0: meant to shame the British monarchy. ABC's Maggie Rooley spoke with Earl Charles Spencer.
1: Spencer writing in the book about the heated exchange he had with then Prince Charles in the run-up to Diana's funeral.
2: I think, well, I'll never forget the five words, "We'll forget her soon enough." And he didn't say it, he hissed it.
1: The palace pushing back on this claim in a statement, saying fraternal grief can cloud reason, affect judgment.
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4: An officer assaulted after the Husker football game this weekend. Good evening, I'm Elijah Herbal, KFOR News. A 20-year-old Lincoln man was arrested Saturday night for allegedly assaulting a police officer directing traffic after the Husker football game. According to Lincoln Police Public Information Manager Erica Thomas, the assault happened around 11:30 when the officer was directing traffic at the intersection of 10th and P Streets. John Kane and a group of friends approached the intersection, and Kane attempted to cross P Street against traffic. Thomas says the officer gave Kane several warnings to stop and then put his hands on Kane's back to lead him out of traffic.
5: Kane grabbed the officer's collar and forcefully pulled down on it. The officer took him to the ground and told him he was under arrest.
4: After a brief struggle, Kane was lodged in jail on suspicion of third-degree assault on an officer, resisting arrest, obstructing a peace officer, and false reporting. It was announced today that the Nebraska-Maryland football game on October 3rd at Memorial Stadium will be a 3 p.m. kickoff. The game is set to be televised on FS1. For KFOR News, this is Elijah Herbal.
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1: 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Thanks.

0: up, and while I have Scott Bessent, the Treasury Secretary, commenting on AI coming up, recently some people who work in AI said there's a 10% chance that AI will turn on humans or something in the short term. The Trump administration clearly thinks there is a push to say AI is bad, knowing that Trump is okay with AI, and they're trying to say, well, Trump is the guy who's pushing the system that's going to kill people in 10 years or something. It's such a weird angle to go at, because everybody watching and listening has probably had some sort of a contact with AI. Something, maybe you're not using it every day. Sam and I certainly do. Paula doesn't like it as much. I get it. But a lot of you are using AI for a lot of different reasons. So the people on the left know that there are millions and millions and millions of Americans that are relying on AI every day. So they're trying to scare you with the AI data centers, trying to scare you if you're going to run out of water. If you do that, it's going to pollute the water. And now AI, according to people that used to work in AI, are talking about the fact that artificial intelligence somehow within 10 years, there's a 10% chance it'll start killing people. And Trump has been out there. He's out there last week saying it's just not true. It's fake news. Scott Bessent has something to say about that coming up as well. We'll have that for you coming up. Bottom of the hour, Cahill. We're going to break down this whole so-called media ban for CNN, MS Now, and Politico when it comes to the White House. But I talked just before the break. And I'm going to reset it now. It reminded me of Rush Limbaugh. Rush Limbaugh said, and he took a lot of heat over this, that he hoped that Barack Obama failed. He said that. I hope that this man fails as president. People, oh my God, I can't believe you want him to fail. It's horrible. But he was right. Of course he was right. Why would you want a man to succeed who ran on things that were anti what it was that we are as a country, what we built? He ran talking about being his brother's keeper, and he ran talking about, you know, si se puede. He didn't really say hope and change. Change what? He talked about changing the foundation of the country. He talked about the Constitution not going far enough as far as redistribution went when it came to money and wealth and so on. He ran on things that were just horrible things. And then when he was the president, he divided us as hard as he could, divided us on race, on religion, on ethnicity. He divided us on background, just all of it. Blacks shouldn't talk to whites, shouldn't talk to Hispanics. It wasn't anymore all for one, one for all. So when Rush said he hoped that he failed, I agreed with him. And unfortunately, he was pretty successful in dividing us. We're still working hard to try to reunite, to be honest. But now let's talk about Trump saying that he wants Mamdani to be a great mayor. Now, I'm sure he wants him to be a great mayor in the sort of like or the ilk of a Rudy Giuliani, who was a great mayor. Well, Mamdani's never going to do that. Mamdani will find himself to be successful if he can push more socialism, more bigger government takeover of all your private stuff. He would like to see the government control all means of production. He'd like to see government control and own all places where people can live. He'd like to see that. He ran saying that. He also said affordability, affordability, affordability, and he smiled a lot. So Trump goes and says, I want you to be a success. I'm here to tell you, Rush Limbaugh would have said, I hope that you fail. And I want Mamdani to fail too. I want him to fail, and I want him to be one term and done. I want the people of New York City, the Big Apple, to say, all right, we gave it a shot. This guy sucks. Let's do something else. Well, the president was at Gracie Mansion today, which is the mansion where the mayor of New York lives, and he had this to say.
1: Thank you very much, Mr. Mayor. I've been at Gracie Mansion, we were discussing, quite a few times over the years, a lot. And it sort of feels like a home, and it's a special place, a very special, a beautiful place when you go inside. And I've seen it with numerous different mayors, and I said some great ones and some not so great ones, so hopefully you're going to be a great one. I'll be able to say you're going to be a great one, and you're off to a start.
0: You're off to a start. I thought he said good start. He didn't. He said you're off to a start. Well, he definitely is off to a start. That's true.
1: Just want to thank the mayor for the invitation. I'm in New York to do the United Nations tomorrow. I have a lot of meetings right now, today, very important meetings with heads of different countries. But this is like a little bit of old home week for me because so many things, we've done so many things from the beautiful home or house or building standing right behind me.

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We're back after this.

0: You didn't get what you wanted. And that, you'll remember, it was presented to us as, they didn't say this, but the inference was, he's a white Christian straight man who is used to hold out. Well, we all found out that he's a black guy. There was about 3 days of silence in the media, not because they felt bad about the allegations they were making, but because they had to retool. How can we now drag this black man? I saw his stories over the weekend. He's a Trump supporter. Well, that means he's not really black then, obviously. Or he's somebody who's now scrolling on his phone. Well, he didn't follow instructions. You got to throw him out. This loser, Reddington, I hope you're listening, Reddington. You're a loser and a low life, in my opinion, for you to go after this one man like this. You did a good job, not good enough to get her completely off, but a hung jury is better than found guilty, which many of us think she should have been found based on the evidence in that case. Think about the attacks that he's making on this one guy. This one guy who allegedly has been doxxed. They already put out his address. He's also had people show up at his house. He's been getting threats, according to reports, and Reddington's not going to let up. What he wants is for the judge to say, well, he didn't follow my instructions, and even now that the case is over and I've found that it's a hung jury and a mistrial, what does he want him to do? Kick the guy off the jury after it's over and then ask one of the alternates, well, how would you have voted? Reddington, it ain't happening. And I think Reddington, if he's smart, and I used to think he was, I'm starting to think he's not, he might be trying to set up the next trial to where nobody better even think about finding her guilty. Thus, if you do, look what we did to this guy. That's what I think is going on. And I think it is beneath. Well, I take that back. I've watched other cases in Massachusetts, the same state where Maura Healey signed into legislation, while there was uproarious applause, that allows a woman to kill the baby as it's being born. Abortion as it's being delivered. I mean, that's the state. Or that's the state on the political side. This guy clearly is politically the same as Maura Healey. Clearly. If he wants this person to be found not guilty after we know what she did to her three children. And, I mean, I've never heard of it. Has anybody ever heard of where you go back after the verdict is found or the lack of a verdict because it was a hung jury and a mistrial is claimed? Have you ever seen anybody go back and say, you know, there was phone usage or he filled out the questionnaire a certain way. Now let's get one of the six alternates after all this stuff has been in the media and sit him back in that courtroom and say, hey, how would you vote for this? Okay, she's not guilty. It's not happening. So what is Reddington actually doing? Because he's not going to get a different answer. What he's actually doing is he wants to ruin this man's life, period. Not worried about ruining the life of this mother who killed her three kids. No, he wants to ruin this man's life because he decided on the facts that she's guilty. Keep it here for Cahill.
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2: Here's a look at Lincoln's first forecast. Slight chance of rain and foggy tonight. Otherwise, mainly cloudy skies expected. Lows dip down to about 56. Northeast winds, 5 to 10 miles an hour. Overcast skies and foggy early tomorrow. Daytime highs approaching 66. I'm weatherology meteorologist Ray Miller on KFOR-FM 101.5 and 1240 AM. 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
3: ABC News, I'm Stephanie Officer. Frustration in the Northeast today as more than 900 flights were canceled and another 5,000 delayed after a circuit blew at a Philadelphia-based air traffic control facility and the backup line in New Jersey had been cut. Customers at Newark and Philadelphia hit the hardest. In Philly, Mary Sheeran was on her way to visit her grandkids in Dallas.
4: Inconvenience, yes, but what can you do? We have no other choice.
3: Transportation Secretary Sean Duffy now says the telecom lines have been repaired and all airport operations in the Northeast are resuming. In Los Angeles today, three people were injured in a shooting at a senior living facility after a staffer started firing at his coworkers. Officials say this all went down just before 11 a.m. Pacific time at the Progressive Home for the Elderly. All victims were taken to the hospital, one in critical condition, two others stable. That suspect is now in custody and the incident is under investigation. This is ABC News.
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15: The president meets with New York Mayor Mamdani. 3 major news outlets filing a lawsuit against the Trump administration. What direction is AI headed under the AI task force? And a check on gas prices.
5: 6 o'clock, we'll talk to you then with KFOR.
0: They do not have a right to be in the White House. They do not have a right to be even on the White House grounds. There's some weird feeling in the far left media that because of the First Amendment and the freedom of the press, you have the right to be anywhere you want to be, anytime you want to be there, because First Amendment. I don't think so. Let's break that down with Kay Hill. We love having Kay on every Monday. Kay, how are you? Good to see you.
16: I'm good, Joe. How are you doing?
0: I'm living the dream. So you're from Wales. You're from the UK, where many people would say you've got state-run media there. Many people would say you've got state-run media in Canada. Because of what President Trump just did, kicking out CNN, MS Now, used to be MSNBC, and Politico from the White House grounds, does that make it state-run, government-run journalism in America now, too?
16: No. Like, factually, legally, I mean, they're going to fight. Like, they've already sued, right?
0: Yes.
16: Like, all of these outlets have already sued. Yeah, I could see this going all the way to the Supreme Court, actually, Joe. And I don't think those outlets will win. Because you absolutely nailed it. Like, there is no guaranteed access to the White House. If there was guaranteed access to the White House, if you were a press organization, like, every single news outlet in

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1: I don't want to be World War III. She brings it up a lot. And Sam, I don't know. Do you think that we should talk about World War III and the potential next week? She keeps on wanting to do that. Maybe we do that. Going to hit a break here, though. 888-941-PAGS, joepags.com. Back after this.
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2: 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Got much more coming your way next hour. Do not touch that dial. We've got a lot going on and a lot to get to. By the way, I did do a short video for those who want to see Greg Kassar making a fool out of himself. That short video is on YouTube. It's on Instagram. It's on TikTok. It's on X. It's everywhere. It's either going to be Joe Talk Show or it's going to be Joe Pags, J-O-E-P-A-G-S. 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We're back after this.
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13: From ABC News, I'm Stephanie Officer. Outside New York City's Gracie Mansion this evening, President Trump and Mayor Zoran Mamdani held a short press conference. Mamdani noting most of their conversation focused on affordability.
14: Each time the president and I speak, it is about the same topics. How to improve the lives of New Yorkers, and how to use the power of government to take on the cost of living crisis, to grow our economy, and to build a better, stronger New York.
13: President Trump is in New York City for this week's UN General Assembly. Meanwhile, Trump administration officials are sharing more information on a new travel warning. They're advising Americans in the Middle East to exercise heightened vigilance and be aware of potential flight cancellations, airspace closures, and travel disruptions. ABC's Shannon Kingston.
15: State Department officials say that they had to put out this warning. It was important because areas that have been relatively unscathed before by the conflict in Iran could soon see pretty massive disruptions to commercial travels if the scenario doesn't improve soon.
13: Earl Spencer is biting back against claims from Buckingham Palace over the death of his sister and their response to her passing. ABC's Maggie Rooley.
16: The brother of Princess Diana, now accusing King Charles of gaslighting him after Buckingham Palace pushed back against his claims of a heated exchange with then Prince Charles days before Diana's funeral.
17: I'll never forget the five words, "We'll forget her soon enough."
16: Spencer taking on that rare response from the palace, which said in part, "Fraternal grief can cloud reason, affect judgment, and color memory in ways others do not recognize."
13: Following severe backlash last week over an ad that appeared to resemble a KKK hood and a lynching, Converse says they've pulled the campaign. In a statement to ABC News, the Nike-owned company said, quote, "We understand why this image is deeply unsettling and recognize that we got this wrong." You're listening to ABC News.
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18: An officer assaulted after the Husker football game this weekend. Good evening, I'm Elijah Herbal, KFOR News. A 20-year-old Lincoln man was arrested Saturday night for allegedly assaulting a police officer directing traffic after the Husker football game. According to Lincoln Police Public Information Manager Erica Thomas, the assault happened around 11:30 when the officer was directing traffic at the intersection of 10th and P Streets. John Kane and a group of friends approached the intersection, and Kane attempted to cross P Street against traffic. Thomas says the officer gave Kane several warnings to stop and then put his hands on Kane's back to lead him out of traffic.
19: Kane grabbed the officer's collar and forcefully pulled down on it. The officer took him to the ground and told him he was under arrest.
18: After a brief struggle, Kane was lodged in jail on suspicion of third-degree assault on an officer, resisting arrest, obstructing a peace officer, and false reporting. It was announced today that the Nebraska-Maryland football game on October 3rd at Memorial Stadium will be a 3 p.m. kickoff. The game is set to be televised on FS1. For KFOR News, this is Elijah Herbal.
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1: Great radio stations everywhere, along with Sam and Polo. It is the Joe Pags Show. Glad to have you. Thanks. I appreciate you stopping by. There's a lot going on. Lots to get to. We can do an Iran update coming up very soon. Also, what's going on with the Houthis? You know, I mentioned this last week. Why are we somehow having negotiations with the Houthis when they've been, like, terrorizing us for a while now, killing Americans? I just say wipe them off the map. But then again, I mean, I'm like I said many times before, I'm not the guy who's setting up the military battles. I'm not the guy who's setting up the strategy. But it just seems to me that you're the top military on the planet, and somebody is being a pest by attacking your people whenever they can, you get rid of them. Swat the fly. Boom. Have a nice day. So we'll talk about that. Also, we're going to

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0: last week, I told you about that fishing trip that Jake Tapper and Gavin Newsom went on. They wanted the fishing trip because it's just a couple of dudes in Montana looking to catch some fish in the stream. Right, Sam?
1: Right.
0: Nothing else going on. Forget the whole sound crew and the film crew and the lighting crew and the hair and makeup and whatever else was probably there. It's a couple of guys standing in the river, standing in the stream, perfectly mic'd. I mean, better audio than you can get in the White House. It was amazing. No background noise. Couldn't even hear the stream. It was weird. Let me ask you this. Are we sure they were in the stream?
1: Did we ever see their legs?
0: We did.
1: So then we would know.
0: But the weird part was, I don't think they were wearing like the rubber boots that you would wear to go fly fishing. Like, I mean, many people wear like the rubber suit all the way up to like their chest to stay dry. They were like just standing in there. It's like they just went in there and okay, start rolling.
2: They're called waders? Yes, but you don't have to.
0: Yeah, but I mean, they were wearing jeans. You want to jump in the water and just be soaking wet in your pants?
2: I mean, that's how they get down. That's their thing.
0: Okay. So, no waders. Hello, the fly fishing aficionado.
2: Well, no, but I mean...
0: Have you ever been fly fishing in your life?
2: Not fly fishing, but I mean saltwater fishing. I mean, when I was...
0: But I never jumped in the saltwater to go fishing, did you?
2: Yeah.
0: You went in a fishing boat in saltwater and jumped in the water to fish?
2: Not in a boat, but we would walk out there and we would be like waist deep fishing.
0: Well, that's a different thing. You're like fishing on the beach.
2: No, it was on...
0: How would you walk out there? From where?
2: It was on the bay side, and we would walk out there and we would be fishing. That's how you would do it.
0: See, I grew up in South Florida where you deep sea fish. You go out in a boat, you know, that's, way out into the middle of the ocean. You draw a big long line. You don't jump in there and go fishing.
2: That's rich people stuff.
0: Oh, rich people? It was $7 a ticket. I'm a rich guy? Come on.
2: Maybe.
0: Sam, have you gone into deep sea fishing with Dad? Have we ever done that?
1: I have gone with a friend, but not with you. Thanks.
0: Okay, I said with Dad, and you said I've gone with a friend.
2: You're not a
1: friend.
2: Right,
1: I have gone deep sea fishing.
0: Why can't you be a friend of Dad?
1: But not with you.
0: You know, I of course went with my father, so Grandpa Joe, and then went with Grandpa Larry, of course, and your uncles and everybody else. I mean, it's a good time. It's a good time. But invariably, somebody would get sick, like disgustingly sick. Not in our group. Like you'd be fishing and like, oh, I think I got it. Hey, let's go. And then you hear somebody inside. Like, no. That's no fun. Give my money
1: That's
0: back.
1: That's disgusting.
0: And then it's always a little bit too long. It's like 3 or 4 hours. Like, yeah, an hour and a half, 2 hours would have been great. But Paul, you never gone out there like on a boat?
2: Yeah, I mean, I've done that also, but I mean, you're talking about wading in the water.
0: I've never heard of wading in salt water like in the ocean. I've never heard of that.
2: I've also
0: unless you're like on the beach and you're fishing. I've seen that.
2: I've also gone fishing with my dad on the bay side of the island.
0: But what does that mean on the bay side?
2: So
0: you weren't actually in the ocean. You were in a smaller bay?
2: No. If you go to South Padre Island, because remember, I'm from the valley. So
0: never been to South Padre. I've been to Padre, not South Padre.
2: Okay, so there's the side when you get, like, where there's the actual beach and there's waves and everything else. Then on the other side of it, when you're crossing over the bridge, the side that you typically see, that's considered the bay.
0: Okay.
2: And so there's no waves, like, really.
0: But do you just jump right into it? There's no sand?
2: Yes, there's sand, but I mean...
0: That's what I said. You're beach fishing. It's the
2: same
0: thing.
2: But you're walking into the water. You're up to your waist sometimes.
0: I think you guys did it wrong. I'll be honest with you. I think you guys did it wrong.
2: Not when we were catching the fish.
0: Your dad out. What kind of fish were you getting?
2: I mean, we were catching red, sand trout, speckled trout. I mean, you name it.
0: You sure this was salt water? You're getting
2: trout? Yes.
0: Like, we would get red snapper, we would get kingfish, we'd get bonita, we'd get all sorts of stuff. I've never heard of getting trout in the ocean.
2: Yes, but you're also talking about fish that, when you go deep sea fishing.
0: Must be very different from the Atlantic to the Gulf. It's got to be.
2: Yeah. I mean, because we used to do it all the time. And then, I mean, my dad has a boat now, and so he's gone and done that. And, like, they'll go, but he doesn't go to the beach. There's, like, another part called the Arroyo, and he goes there, and that's fed by the Gulf. I guess I have to call it the Gulf of America, and that's where, like, he would go, and it's the same water, but it's just not by South Padre.
0: I've lived here 21 years. I've not gone fishing in Texas yet, and I need to do that. But sure. I mean, fishing in the Atlantic is awesome. I'll be honest with you. There you go. Let's talk about Amazon when we come back. Also, I brought up fishing and Gavin Newsom because Kamala Harris allegedly has made a decision about running or not. Keep it here.
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4: Here's a look at Lincoln's first forecast. Low level off around 56, with fog in spots tonight under overcast skies, winds out of the northeast, 5 to 10 miles an hour. Overcast skies with fog early tomorrow, daytime highs approaching 66. I'm weatherology meteorologist Ray Miller on KFOR-FM 101.5 and 1240 AM, online at KFORnow.com. Currently, it's 64 degrees.
5: Stephanie Officer. Outside New York City's Gracie Mansion, President Trump and Mayor Zoran Mamdani held a brief gaggle with reporters on having New Yorkers' best interest at heart.
6: I have said time and again that I will work with anyone, no matter what party they belong to, no matter how much we may disagree on other topics, whoever has the power and the will to lift that weight off New Yorkers' backs.
5: A shooting at a synagogue in Ontario Sunday as the Jewish community marks Yom Kippur. We're told a police officer on patrol encountered someone outside the Sons of Jacob synagogue. And during that exchange, both the officer and suspect were shot and taken to nearby hospitals. ABC's Matt Rivers.
7: Police not yet revealing a motive for the shooting, but in nearby Toronto, police saying they are stepping up patrols in Jewish communities and places of worship. The Sons of Jacob Synagogue, meanwhile, saying it has canceled all services for Yom Kippur in the wake of that incident.
5: Thankfully, no one was inside that synagogue. This is ABC News.
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6: The president meets with New York Mayor Mamdani. 3 major news outlets filing a lawsuit against the Trump administration. What direction is AI headed under the AI task force? And a check on gas prices.
5: 6 o'clock, we'll talk to you then with KFOR.

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8: From ABC News, I'm Stephanie Officer. As access to White House events comes to a near standstill following Trump's decision to ban CNN, MS Now, and Politico from covering him, some continue defending Trump's decision, even as others call it an attack on the freedom of the press.
9: In a joint statement, ABC News, CBS, NBC, CNN, and Fox News saying the public has a vital interest in receiving accurate, independent information about its government. No administration should restrict a news organization because it objects to its reporting. Vice President J.D. Vance, who, unlike Trump, did not impose the ban at his events, defending the president's decision.
10: If you're going to engage in what is effectively far-left propaganda, why would a Republican White House give you special access?
8: Marchers in Austin calling for transparency from ICE agents following the shooting of a delivery driver in the city Sunday. ABC's Pierre Thomas.
11: Protests erupting at the scene.
12: He had a work permit. He was seeking asylum.
11: Perez's lawyer says he came to the country legally, but missed a court date after a hearing notice was sent to an old address.
12: We are fed up with ICE and DHS telling us lies about what has happened in these incidents where people are being murdered and shot.
11: The shooting comes as ICE activity has been surging nationwide.
8: Tragedy for the family of supermodel Cindy Crawford as her only son, Presley Gerber, was found dead Sunday at age 27. ABC's Trevor Ault.
13: The death now being investigated as a suspected overdose, according to Santa Monica police. Sources close to the case telling ABC News Presley Gerber checked into a high-end rehab center on Saturday. He was found dead by staff the next morning. Presley Gerber was struggling with addiction and mental health issues that he says surfaced as a young teenager. Presley Gerber candidly sharing his decade-long battles on social media, posting Mental Health Mondays to help those also struggling.
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14: Well, in a recent TV commercial, you may have seen my mother talking very favorably about her decision to switch from Big Wireless to PureTalk. 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

0: Welcome back to The Ramsey Show in the Fair Ones Credit Union Studio. I am Rachel Cruz, hosting this hour with John Deloney. We're answering your questions at 888-825-5225. All right, starting us off from, Canada. Winnipeg, Canada. We got Anthony on the line. Hi, Anthony. Welcome to the show.
1: Hello, how are you?
0: Hi, we're doing great. How can we help?
1: My question is, how do I convince my wife to go through the baby steps when most of our financial struggles have been caused by me, like our debt?
2: So she doesn't trust you with the finances?
1: Yeah, like she trusts me to kind of make the plan until it comes into crossing over to kind of making sacrifices on her end financially. Like, we're not fully combined because of my debt. She doesn't want to fully combine our finances yet.
2: Did you take out debts behind her back without her knowing?
1: Not behind her back. A decent amount was from before we were married, and then just ongoing. I don't know. Maybe it was not behind her back, but not fully informing her of stuff that I was buying that was with debt, not with my cash.
0: So she was surprised to know the amount of debt that you have.
2: So behind her back.
1: Yeah, like she knew I had debt, but not how much. Yeah.
2: So rebuilding trust always starts with somebody laying everything out on the table.

0: And so even in this call, you're like, no, it wasn't behind her back. I just did it, and she didn't know about it, and she thought it was cash, but it was really credit cards, right? So it's at some point, you'll have to come to her and say the words, I didn't treat you with dignity. I didn't treat you honestly. I did stuff on my own without you, and I'm sorry. And together, we can work on moving forward. And that would take you requesting, will you give me a roadmap back to trust? What does that look like? Because I don't want to owe anybody any money anymore. I want our family to not have any anxiety and stress inside of the walls of our home. I want it to be the warmest, safest place from the craziness that's out in the world right now. Can you give me a roadmap back to what that would look like? And that it's AA language. It's submission. I have messed this up, and I need to make this right. It's making amends, right? And short of that, it's going to feel like another scheme, another thing. I can't fully trust you. I'm going to do my thing. You do your thing.
1: Especially if you're asking her to make sacrifices on her end.
0: Yeah.
1: She's probably like, what?
0: Like, oh, you got to have all your fun with your credit cards, and now I have to sell my car, right? And so that's a tough sell if
1: there's not trust there.
0: If there's not trust and it's not from an emotional center that is, I messed up and I want to make this right.
2: Yeah, that makes sense. Yeah, and she works very hard. Makes some decent money, but doesn't have much to show for it because she's paying more than her fair share of our bills because I'm paying so much to my debt. So it's hard.
1: Okay. How much do you make a year, Anthony?
2: So I make $85,000.
1: What does she make?
2: Bonus, and she makes around 90.
1: Around 90. Okay. And how much debt do you? How much debt do you have?
2: So in total, I have $10,000 on credit cards. This is between the both of us approximately. I don't know exactly how much she has. I know it's not a lot. Like she has a little bit, but total is $10,000 on credit cards, $10,000 on line of credit. And then we did a debt consolidation loan last year. So that was $22,000.
1: Okay.
2: And then, I owe my parents $10,000.
1: Okay. So about $52,000.
2: And there's also, she does have a car loan.
1: How much is that for?
2: That's $28,000.
1: $28,000.
0: Okay. So what were you buying, man? I mean,
2: you know what? It was basically, I'm making okay money now, but before I wasn't, and I was just, eating out a lot, and I need this for the house, I'm just going to buy it. Or I need this thing, or I want this thing.
0: Yeah, but you got to a point where you called your mom and asked for $10,000.
2: Yeah, that was... Well, and then that gets us into, we bought a house here earlier in the year and used a gift from my parents to pay down some of our debts in order to buy this house. So
0: was it a gift or was it a loan?
2: It was a gift with, there was no expectation that it would be paid back, but I want to pay it back here. I don't know if there was an understanding of it being a loan from their end. My understanding was,
1: but you just feel a conviction of like, you want to pay this back. Yeah.
2: Yeah. I don't like it. It's looming over me, you know?
1: If you said she's covering most of the bills with her income, is most of your income able then to go to your debt? Cause if that's the case, if y'all can live off her income and your income goes straight to all this debt, you guys have it paid off in a year.
2: Well, I mean, you know, like, I don't know if it is most of her income on there. I think she wants to save a lot because she does make a decent amount. I think we're actually relatively split on expenses here overall. But I think we need to cut expenses and stuff. That's where I'm trying to get into the baby steps, but obviously it's hard to convince her with no trust on my end here.
1: Yeah. Yeah, the rebuilding of trust is going to be key. And then once that starts to happen, and I don't know what she needs to see, if she needs to see you throwing a lot of this debt, you working an extra job to, you know what I mean? Like, I don't know what that looks like for her, but understanding that's going to be really big. And then, you know, as you know, the quickest way to get out of debt when it comes to a married couple is that you throw both incomes in the center of the table and say, okay, how can we use as much of this to get out of debt as quickly as possible? What do we have to cut? What are things that we're used to, like what you're saying? And remove those things. And until then, Anthony, it's just going to be a little bit of an uphill climb from a baby steps perspective. And so for some people, I don't know, John, what do you think? It's like the chicken and the egg. For some people, they jump into a new process of life, and with this specifically their money, and suddenly they feel more unity than ever, and they, you know, it helps rebuild trust. It has helped. It's a system at which these two people that were so on two different islands for the first time come together on something so vulnerable like money, and it helps their marriage. Some people, I feel like, heal from things like what he's talking about, and then they get into the baby. Sure. Does that make sense? Like, yeah, I don't know which is which.
0: Well, I think you have to have, I mean, Anthony, y'all first have to agree, do y'all want to do life together or not?
2: Yeah.
0: And if y'all agree on, yes, we want to do life together, then the next question is, what do we want that life to look like and feel like? And if y'all can agree on, we want it to feel stress-free, we want it to feel warm, we want to feel connected, that's awesome. A way to do that, or the way to do that, is to put all of our money in one big pot, and we have agreed on safety feels like this much money in retirement, and safety feels like saving this much every month, and safety feels like not owing anybody anything. But you're trying to solve a problem like four rings up, and so you're coming at her with another plan, another scheme, another, now I've got it figured out, honey. And she's watched so many times you not having a scheme. Y'all got to get connected and say, do we want to do life together? And I think that for you starts with saying, I'm sorry. I did things on my own. This marriage was about me. And your wife was a supporting actress to your life, instead of both of y'all were co-stars in this world that y'all are co-creating. And then say, here's my dream for us, that we share everything. Vision for the future, dreams, kids, finances, all of it is us building a life together. Would you go with me on that vision? And I think that's where you start the conversation. And then the baby steps is just a great path and a great tool to help that all come together.

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3: CNN, MS Now, and Politico have been banned from the White House by President Trump, and they're suing to get back access. Treasury Secretary Scott Bessent says AI developers can't come crawling to the White House for any liability action against them. Lots of street closures start today with lots of traffic headaches, but KFOR will keep you connected to the best routes. 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
4: 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Hi, Jim. Welcome to the show.
5: Hi, how you doing?
4: Hi, we're doing great. How can we help?
5: So I'm 28. I own a plumbing company. My household income is about $240,000 a year. My wife does not work. She stays home with the baby. And I'm in a good bit of debt, about $920,000. And this has come from, similar to Dave, a real estate investing spiel over the last 3 to 4 years. And about 800 of that is from real estate with a 25K car loan, and then about 90K in business credit cards that are personally guaranteed. And I have some equity in the real estate, about 170K, and a good household income. But I just today had an offer fall through on a property, and I'm just done with the lack of peace that this is bringing me. So just wanted to call and kind of take your brain on advice for how to get out of this.
4: Oh, Jim, I'm so sorry. Oh, how old are your kids?
5: Just one, and he's 1 year old.
4: A year old, okay. How many properties is it?
5: It is 4 properties with about 17 units spread across those 4.
4: Individual units, so you bought multifamily?
5: Yes.
4: Okay. And where are you to the point of not being able to pay the payments?
5: I can pay the payment just fine, actually. It's just that
4: it's just the stress of having that much leverage.
5: Yes, exactly.
4: Okay, well, that's a good thing.
6: Do you need to sell them?
4: Yeah, that you're not behind. There's no like major urgency of having to do a foreclosure or short sale. You can keep up the payments. So yeah, what would it be like to put everything on the market, and even if you don't make a huge profit out of it, you get them out of your life?
5: Yeah, I'm talking to an agent this week about getting them listed, and
4: great.
5: And that's my first step there. But I just have some of that credit card debt as well, and I'd ideally like to walk away with some money to pay that off as well.
4: Sure. But if not,

0: you're making one or 240, you could pay it off in a year. Right. Yeah. I mean, from the credit card debt perspective, that's not what's really scaring me, because I think your income, you can cash flow some massive payments and get that out of the way. It's the almost $1 million, you know, of debt that's sitting there. And yeah, exactly what happened, Dave, but the banks just called all his notes, pretty like domino effect.
1: Yeah. So you're like out ahead of Dave right now. Yeah. You have a chance to get out of this. If you just say, dude, I was playing a dumb game for 3 or 4 years, I'm out of the game. I'm going to sell all this stuff. Yeah. Even if you've calculated for yourself 170 grand in equity spread across these four properties, even if you walk away with 25 grand, I would tell you that's a soul tax for your family, that you don't owe anybody anything, and except for this credit card debt, and you can just move to knock that stuff out, man.
2: Okay.
1: I get this. I would not cling to the imaginary number that you've calculated that is this thing called equity across four properties that adds up to 170. Because in your head, you've already spent that 170 on clearing all your debts, probably getting a new car. Like, you've already spent it. I wouldn't do that. I would just go in order. I'm going to list all these properties and get them sold as quickly as possible.
2: Okay. All right.
0: Yeah, and if you can, you know, find a great realtor and you get a great price and there's equity, then that's great.
1: Of course.
0: But don't stay in the game. Right. And keep this debt over your head for another year just to figure out, squeeze out any little, you know, dollar you can of equity. So get a great agent in your corner. If you go to RamseySolutions.com/real estate and find a great pro and work with it and get as much bang for the buck if you can in the shortest amount of time, though, because to your point, Jim, you're 28, you got a 1-year-old, and having almost $1 million, you know, over your head, or no, yeah, almost $1 million. Gosh.
1: And 17 tenants rotating in and out. Oh, and all that. Yeah. That's a lot.
0: It's a lot.
1: And on the other side of it, like, paint this picture for yourself. You owe nobody anything and you make $250,000 and you have a 1-year-old and your wife gets to stay at home because she wants to, not because she has to. Like, man, that's just peace. It's just peace, man. And your whole family will wear that. Mm-hmm. So, man, that's what I'd be aiming for.
0: And what a gift that you're not in crisis mode, right, of having to do short sales or anything, because that's always the risk, right, if something turns the corner and not in a good way. So, yep, I'd get out of it, Jim. I think that's a smart move long term. You're 28. Just call it your stupid decade of messing with debt and move forward.
1: We'll be done with it forever.
0: Yep. All right, let's go to Delaware. We got Mark on the line. Hi, Mark. Welcome to the show.
3: Hey, Rachel. Hey, Dr. John. Thanks for taking my call. Hey, quick question. Baby step 7 here, and I'm stumped. I have about $1.5 million in investments. My wife and I have been big savers, big fans of Ramsey's organization for years. And we're with a big major firm, and they're now offering us to have wealth management. The wealth management is very Ramsey-esque, similar to what I'm doing, but they, you know, are more diversified in the sales pitch. I'm not sure if I should do this for our family to go into the wealth management. The wealth management is approximately 0.85% a year, so it works out to be about 12 grand a year that they'll take out of the accounts. And I really am a loss because I AI'd it, their proposal and what I've been doing for the last year, 5 years and 10 years. And last year I beat them a little bit, and then 5 and 10, it was close. So I'm at a loss if I should take this advantage of this or not.
0: And what are they going to give you? What services do they provide in this?
3: Basically it's the intangibles, whether you're talking to a live person, they have this wide array of, you know, different investment choices to put in there. And I don't know if it's worth the human asset where we've been plugging away and doing fine on our end.
0: So you haven't used a financial, you know, advisor at any level. You've just used a firm for a brokerage account. Is that right?
3: Yeah, okay. Exactly. I basically do
0: gotcha.
3: Domestic index funds. Yeah.
0: Yes.
3: And I just don't know if it's, I've never been pitched like this before. It's like, whoa.
0: Yeah. Well, I'll say since I don't know the actual company and the exact, you know, specific people you're going to work with, let me recommend the philosophy overall, and then you can narrow down to figure out if this person fits that criteria. But we have long been fans of, yes, having a financial planner, financial investment professional in your corner, because I do think, yes, that they end up making you more in the long run. They're going to be able to see things that maybe you don't see, understand things about the industry that's ever changing, that literally it's their full-time job to know. And there's once you build that level of trust with someone over especially a long period of time, right, where they have taught you things, they have

0: advised you well, and when they're able to speak into your money because of not only just the changing of the industry, but they just know things and understand and are educated, you know, on things right. that just the average person may not, right? I mean, like, and we even said in the last segment, truly in January, we sat down with our SmartVestor Pro, and he taught me something, and I was like, oh my gosh, right. I didn't realize you could do that. Well then, yeah, let's do this. And I would have never known that. So there's so many
1: things.
0: Yes.
1: Just choices.
0: Oh. And you've done great, Mark, up until this point, you know, and if you just lived your life and you just had money in that, you know, index fund, you're going to be fine. But I think you could honestly probably get more bang for your buck having somebody in your corner that's advising and showing you and teaching you. That is worth it. And, you know, and you could look up in 5 years and be like, it's not worth it, right? It doesn't have to be a forever relationship if you don't want it to be, right? So, I don't know, there's just something powerful about having that human. And again, it's someone that you trust, but check out our SmartVestor Pros at RamseySolutions.com. 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
4: Here's a look at Lincoln's first forecast. Low level off around 56 with fog in spots tonight under overcast skies. Winds out of the northeast, 5 to 10 miles an hour. Overcast skies with fog early tomorrow. Daytime highs approaching 66. I'm weatherology meteorologist Ray Miller on KFOR-FM 101.5 and 1240 AM. Online at KFORnow.com. Currently, it's 63 degrees.
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0: Up next, we have Kim in Las Vegas. Hi, Kim. Welcome to the show.
1: Hi, thanks. I'm really hopeful you guys can give me some brilliant ideas because I don't know what to do.
0: Okay, what's going on?
2: I don't know. We'll give you some ideas. I can't guarantee they're going to be brilliant, Kim.
0: We're going to try.
1: Well, I'm banking on it, so let's hope for brilliant. My husband came clean to me about 3 years ago that he had a gambling addiction, and at that point he put us about $500,000 in debt.
0: Oh, wow.
1: Over the last 3 years, I thought things were getting better, but in the last year, our debt has gone up over another $150,000, so we are well over $1 million in debt now. Mm. My overarching question is, should we sell the house? And I don't even know if that, by the time we pay off the house and the liens, we're not even going to be able to touch our really high interest credit card payments.
0: Gosh,
1: so I don't know what to do. And we're drowning.
0: I'm so sorry. Oh,
2: what a catastrophic mess. I guess let me ask this in reverse. Are you going to stay married?
1: Well, first off, Nevada, as a Christian, I don't believe in it. And I do love my husband, even though he's a complete idiot.
2: Yeah.
1: And in Nevada, we would split the debt anyways. And if we're trying to support two households with our kids, it wouldn't make sense. It would be a dumb idea.
2: Okay. Cause there's a path that we walk where you're figuring out how to dig out of your mess. And then there's a path that we walk that y'all are trying to figure out y'all's mess. The biggest concern I have right here is I can't in good conscience tell you to sell your house right now because he sounds like a guy that would go gamble it all away.
0: Yeah, go pick it back up exactly where he started.
1: Well, here's the thing. He's gambling in a different way now, let's say. He doesn't go to the casinos and gamble, but what he started was one of those like cards selling businesses. So he's buying packs of like Pokemon cards and ripping them and then trying to sell those cards and baseball cards and football cards. It's a different version of gambling. It is still gambling, but so
2: let me say it this way. I call this financial infidelity, and no relationship at all, especially a marriage, can make any sort of forward progress if there's not two things: safety and trust. And right now, your household has neither of those things because you don't trust the guy as far as you can see him, and you shouldn't. He's been untrustworthy, and there is a radical safety component to this, right? Like, there's this huge debt, but I mean, you're incredibly unsafe. And so that's my big concern here. If you said, hey, he is in treatment, he is 90 days sober, he's 120 days sober, he's
0: going to groups,
2: he's got absolutely no way to access capital for the next year, and that's the arrangement that I've made with him, and I want to be his spouse, all that, great, good. Then I would say, okay, let's get about selling big assets, let's get about moving stuff around and all that. I don't hear that's even there yet. And it would be like handing, like if I had a buddy I've got multiple friends in recovery. It would be like me handing them drink after drink. Like, that would be unwise to hand somebody that much cash after selling your house. You get what I'm saying?
1: Yes, I do.
2: How much is your house worth?
1: Rob, it's about $750. And when I take what we owe on the house and all the liens, it's 598.
2: Okay.
1: So there's not a lot left after that. And then obviously we have to pay rent and all those things.
0: Yeah. Yeah. 150 towards it. So Kim, what do you need from him to rebuild trust? What are things, because it sounds like you've just said, I love him and it is what it is. And so he's going to keep doing what he's doing. And he's kind of like getting his fill over here and all. It's almost like he hasn't crashed and burned. Does he feel that? Like, I'm just curious where he is with all of it, because
1: part of the problem is he has a lot of guilt and shame, but because of his old ways of all the years that he was hiding it from me, that's kind of what he just continues to do. I keep calling it, he robs Peter to pay Paul, and he keeps just scooting stuff around behind my back. And we don't have really open, honest conversations because typically I just start crying and I get really angry and I panic and I freak out over everything. And I know he feels terrible, and I would like to say he's willing to do whatever it's going to take, although thus far he hasn't shown it, and he wants me to give him trust. I told him I wanted to separate bank accounts, and he freaked out on me. And I know I'm in the right, but I need a third party at some point to tell him he's an idiot and I'm in the right and I get to run the show now. But right
2: here's the show you have to run right now. You have to get a separate bank account. I'm worried about your safety as a woman and as a mother.
0: Mom with children, yeah.
2: Because you can wake up tomorrow and have no rent money and no mortgage money and no grocery money, and y'all are going to be out on the street. And so,
1: yeah, well, we're just about there.
2: So the thing you can control here, the one thing you've proven to yourself, and he's proven to you over and over, is you cannot control him. You can't scream at him. You can't cry. You can't be heartbroken. You can't be stunned. None of those things change him. The only person you can control here is you. And so that starts with you being an advocate for yourself. Do I have rent money? Do I have food money? Period. And he can freak out all he wants. He's lost the right to. This is a very financially abusive situation you're living in. And I'm speaking this directly because I'm trying to shake you out of this prison that's wrapped around you right now. Okay. It's incredibly unsafe. And I've never had one of these situations that's this bad that you fully know how bad it really is.
1: Yeah, well, actually, as of like 8 o'clock this morning, I was found out there was another 100,000.
2: That's what
1: I'm
2: saying. I promise you, it's worse than you think it is. And so, again, you're looking at big picture stuff. I want you to start very small, four walls. Do me and my kids have a place to live, food to eat, water, electricity, and can I get to and from work?
0: Do you work, Kim?
1: Yeah.
0: How much do you make?
1: I make about 200.

0: 2019.
1: Okay. So it, from this day on, your check from your work, Kim, needs to go in a separate account. Okay. And that's not you being unreasonable. That's not you being a bad wife. That is you doing actually the healthy step of exactly what John is saying. You need to go down to the bank.
0: If you separate it, I guess part of my problem is if we separate it, do I just pay the bills that are under my name? Like, because all of our stuff is so tied up. He emptied my 401k at my job without me knowing. Like, I all this stuff is so mixed up. I don't even know what's under my name. I don't even know what bills
1: has he signed.
0: I would
1: pay. Have you checked your credit report?
0: Yeah, I keep an eye on it. Really
1: okay,
0: closely
1: so
0: now.
1: Equifax. Yeah, yeah. So you can check it. So I would make sure.
2: And I would put a freeze on it.
1: Yeah.
2: So that way they have to contact you if somebody wants to take out a loan.
1: Credit card
2: it.
1: In your name or anything. Yes.
0: Oh. I didn't know that was a thing.
2: And so
0: okay.
2: Put a freeze on it, and yeah. Then I would go through and begin looking at what is in your name. And I know every state has different laws, but like if there's credit cards out, if there's 401k loans out with your name on them, then yeah, I would begin making a plan. But all of this plan, it's the mess is so big. I'm worried about your safety right now. If a guy will go behind his wife's back and empty out her retirement plan. And then hold her, sob with her, commit to change, and then go run another couple of $100,000 in the hole behind her back. Like there's
1: and he needs healing, Kim.
2: He desperately needs healing.
1: Baseball cards, trading, and Pokemon, like that is not healing. And so there would be some conditions for me as a wife that you will go to treatment, that you will go to weekly. Like I need proof that you are on a journey of healing. Because if not, your marriage is not a healthy place.
2: He has ended the marriage that you had. Now he gets to decide, does he want to be a part of rebuilding a new one? And you've got to give him that roadmap to trust. But that comes after you and your kids are safe.

0: As a frugal guy, I'm always looking for entertainment that's worth what I pay for it. And Angel's newest movie, Runner, definitely passes the test. 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
4: Our scripture of the day is Hebrews 13:16. Do not forget to do good and to share, for with such sacrifices God is well pleased. Nathan Morris said, "The speed of your success is limited only by your dedication and what you're willing to sacrifice." All right, let's go to Brittany in Columbus, Ohio. Hi, Brittany. Welcome to the show.
5: Hi, thank you so much for taking my call. My husband and I, we would like some financial advice and parenting advice. Her 18-year-old daughter, she became pregnant when she was 17 and still in high school. And she is a go-getter. She graduated high school while maintaining a job. She found a job right out of high school in her profession of choice. She is doing awesome.
6: That is so great.
4: That's great.
6: And hey, I've worked with teenagers in that situation, and that also means she had two parents that were by her side. So kudos to you too, also.
5: Yes, absolutely.
6: That's awesome.
5: We just want to support her all the way. However, we have told her that we would support her financially with the baby. However, the father is very much involved, which we appreciate and love. However, he does not have a job and cannot hold a job. So my husband and I came to the rough conclusion that we should probably cut her off financially so she could see what it is like to have that kind of work ethic in a partner. And I don't know. We're just struggling with that. Is that a right answer to do?
4: It kind of makes sense. Scare the crap out of her so she doesn't marry him if he's not won't provide. I mean, I get the. I get how you got there.
6: I would go there, except there's a baby involved.
5: Absolutely.
6: And so that's where my hesitation
5: is. We're having trouble with. Mm-hmm. Now the father, he is 20 years old, so he's very capable. And we did offer for them to live with us, which they did under the condition they both had jobs, which he could not fulfill. So we asked him to leave, which she followed him, and we expected that. But we just have a really tough time coming to support her financially when she has a partner that's capable of doing it.
4: John doesn't agree.
5: And they're not married. Yeah. If it was married, have no question about, cutting off the finances. But they're not married. So how, if they're not married, but he's very much...
4: Because you naturally feel like you're enabling him not to get a job because he's attached to her.
5: Absolutely.
4: And the money that you're giving her is part of how they're, sustaining their life.
6: Yeah, and I guess I'm just thinking through this. So I'm going to be thinking about it in real time. It's such a great question. I appreciate you letting me wrestle, and me and Rachel wrestle through it with you. Anytime I want to make a statement, I always want to be as careful as I can with what are the second and third order impacts of my statement, right? And so I'm 100. You've heard me say this 1,000 times on the show. 18-year-olds who want to make 8 grown-up decisions, then they got to understand the weight of adult decisions, right?
5: Absolutely.
6: My fear here is the baby would wear the cost.

0: right now we're paying her bills, such as her car payment, car insurance, her phone bill. Whenever she asks for money, which is quite frequently, we give it to her without question.
1: Okay.
0: Over the last 2 weeks, we gave her $200.
2: Okay.
1: Yeah.
2: I would probably stop some of
0: last
2: that.
0: Last night, she just texted me and said she needed formula. Like, how do you say no to that?
2: Right. I might say, I will purchase formula, I will purchase diapers, and I will have them sent to my grandbaby's apartment.
0: Okay.
2: Right, and that way I can be in...
1: And diapers, and Amazon. You have an Amazon delivery, right, for the stuff the baby needs.
2: And that way you're not handing over cash, so you don't know how it's going to get spent, and you don't, that kind of stuff. And again, I'm making this up in real time. If I had time to think through it, I might come to a different conclusion. But I want to make sure as grandparent that that little baby is not going to wear the cost of a 20-year-old dad who's just not doing anything. But then I'd sit down with my daughter and say, okay, at the end of – you have 30 days or 60 days or whatever, this comes to an end. And we love you, and the greatest, and you and that baby are always welcome back in our house. He is not, because he's making grown up choices.
0: Okay.
2: What I've seen in the past working with young teen moms is a fear that they have nowhere to go. So I want to alleviate that for her. And B,
0: absolutely, we prefer that.
2: Right, and B is I want to make sure baby's okay. And that's just a tricky balance that y'all will navigate.
1: Do you know how much she makes, Brittany, a year?
2: Ooh, what a mess.
0: I do not. She just started, so it's probably pretty low. Okay. It is a job that requires clientele, so she does have to build that up.
1: Mm-hmm.
0: I would say not. I mean, she's 18. Not probably much, but enough where if she didn't have bills, she should be okay.
1: So I wonder if there's like some... it almost feels, which feels funny saying about an 18-year-old, because she has a kid, right? And you feel like she should be an adult in the adult world. But I do wonder if there's a structure you help her in with when it comes to money of, hey, we're going to do every dollar and share an account, and I want to see your budget every month. And I want to see where you're planning on spending that income. And alongside that, because of that, then we will help in X, Y, and Z. We'll pay the car payment maybe or something for a few months, right? To see, I just want her to be able to build skills and know how to do this well as an adult versus just being like, go into the real world and figure it out. So I just wonder too, if there's some type of structure you could put her in, and as she does it, that may feel too conditional. I don't know.
2: No,
1: but it's like, we will help you with this. You
2: think
1: do a budget every month.
2: Yeah, it's a skills issue.
1: And track your transactions, then we will help you here. But the moment she just is like, I'm going to just do whatever I want with my income and then runs out of money and can't buy formula for her kid, that's not going to work long term, right, with the tools that she's going to need.
0: Right.
1: So I'm wondering how you can, like, support her in that way for her to learn how to do this while walking alongside her. And then eventually you let her fly and be free.
2: When you've sat down and you and your husband have sat down and talked with this with dad, why won't dad keep a job? Why won't dad get a job?
0: We don't know.
1: Does he get fired
0: he's
1: or does
0: very
1: he quit?
0: Capable and he while they were living in our house for about 3-4 months, he got fired from one job for showing up too late too many times, and then he walked out of his second job that he had.
1: Wow.
0: And we continued to let him live with us for a couple weeks, and then we're finally like, okay, it's not working out.
1: Did that strain
0: and
1: the relationship with your daughter and you when that happened, when he moved out?
0: No, she understood. You know, she was pregnant for a long time, so we already had this kind of planned, and we already went over everything with them, the conditions, and so she knew that was part of the conditions.
1: Okay.
0: But no, I think our relationship is fine, but she did move out.
1: To go be his parents' house. Yeah,
2: yeah. Okay. So, yeah, I like Rachel's plan for scaffolding, as the nerds call it. Like, I'm gonna walk alongside you, and I will support you as much as you will follow the plan I'm going to put in front of you. But make sure that baby's okay.
1: Yep, thanks for the call, Brittany. All right, well, this concludes this hour of the show.

0: Remember, there's ultimately only one way to financial peace, and that's to walk daily with the Prince of Peace, Christ Jesus.
1: If you want to win with money in 2026, you can't keep living normal. 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
3: From ABC News, I'm Stephanie Officer. A blown circuit in Philadelphia and a cut fiber line in New Jersey shut down most of the region's air traffic control systems Monday, triggering a large ground stop at many of the country's busiest airports, impacting thousands in places including Philly, New York, D.C., and Boston. ABC's Gio Benitez.
4: The ground stops expanding to Washington, D.C., New York City's JFK, and LaGuardia impacted too. Nearly 100 flights diverted, some flights leaving Europe for the U.S. also turning back.
5: The FAA has implemented a ground stop for all traffic into the New York area.
4: Today's incident comes just 24 hours after a separate equipment failure at New York's regional facility Sunday. Flights slowed for several hours. The FAA now investigating.
3: Lindsay Clancy's defense attorneys today filed a motion to dismiss the murder case against her, arguing that retrying it would amount to double jeopardy.
6: Lindsay Clancy's defense attorneys argue that the judge who oversaw the case failed to properly investigate whether the holdout juror who prompted the mistrial followed the court's instruction on reasonable doubt. They argue that the judge had viable choices other than declaring a mistrial, and that trying the case all over again would subject the Massachusetts mother to double jeopardy. Defense lawyers also want the judge to question that juror about whether he was truthful during the jury selection process. Clancy's due back in court next week for the first time since the mistrial. Peter Haralambos, ABC News.
3: Earl Spencer biting back against claims from Buckingham Palace. ABC's Maggie Rulli.
7: The brother of Princess Diana now accusing King Charles of gaslighting him after Buckingham Palace pushed back against his claims of a heated exchange with then Prince Charles days before Diana's funeral.
8: I'll never forget the five words, we'll forget her soon enough.
7: Spencer taking on that rare response from the palace, which said in part, fraternal grief can cloud reason, affect judgment, and color memory in ways others do not recognize.
3: You're listening to ABC News.
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3: AI companies are facing a new lawsuit.
10: As the heads of OpenAI, Anthropic, SpaceX AI, and Google all admitted some sort of slowdown or guardrails are needed in the development of artificial intelligence, a new lawsuit has been filed claiming all four of those companies made an illegal deal together to slow the pace. The lawsuit claims AI companies violated antitrust laws when they agreed to coordinate their slowdown efforts, and that the move is unfair to consumers who paid for AI subscriptions.
3: ABC's Sherry Preston. A federal judge is refusing to block the Trump administration from giving SpaceX more than 700 acres of wildlife refuge as part of a land swap in Texas. 12 states and Hollywood writers challenging Paramount's buyout of Warner Brothers Discovery have agreed to settle their lawsuits against the merger, paving the way for the deal.
11: I'm always willing to come to the table for honest, good faith negotiations. And when we can find a strong solution that protects competition and consumers, I'd rather resolve the case, the issue in the boardroom instead of the courtroom.
3: California Attorney General Rob Bonta says as part of the agreement, Paramount pledged to increase film production in the U.S., commit millions for supporting displaced workers, and monitor editorial independence of its news operations. Her representative confirms to ABC News actress Hayden Panettiere was fondly celebrated over the weekend at a memorial service in California. I'm Stephanie Officer, ABC News.
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0: Normal is broke and common sense is weird. 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This is The Ramsey Show. I'm Rachel Cruz, hosting this hour with Dr. John Deloney, and we'll be answering your questions about life and money. So give us a call at 888-825-5225, and we'll be talking relationships, money, anything and everything.
1: All of it. Let's do it.
0: Kicking us off, we got John in Detroit, Michigan. Hi,
1: Detroit,
0: John.
1: Detroit, Rock City. What's up, John?
2: Hey, how are you guys?
1: Good.
0: We're doing great. How can we help?
2: Doing well. So a little bit of backstory for you. I work in a family business doing dumpster rentals and demolitions. I've got kind of this storm cloud off in the distance, so to speak, where there's a slight chance that things might go underwater in about 6 months due to some outside legal issues with a separate business that my stepdad lives off of. So his lifestyle cannot be supported by what this business currently makes. The main issue I have is that I currently am a co-signer on a piece of construction equipment, and I want to set myself up to make sure that I can cover that if things do kind of go underwater.
1: Well, you got a six-month runway here, so what's keeping you from screaming and yelling and running right into the middle of this problem?
2: Well, I think the main thing is that for now, things are still good, so I don't want to necessarily

0: jump in and start forking over money for something that at the moment is still being paid, if you will.
1: I get that. I'm trying to get to either, and I'm saying this with a smile on my face, right? So I'm not trying to be ugly. Either you don't like this business and you don't like, or you don't like doing business with this person, and in a somewhat anxious, maybe over dramatic, over like it, any of our businesses could have problems in 6 months, or you actually have a problem right now. You just might not have to, you might be able to put it off for 6 months. You get what I'm saying?
0: Right. Yeah, I do. I think, I don't necessarily have any problems working with him. I think co-signing was a mistake. I'm kind of a newer listener.
1: Okay.
0: So I probably wouldn't have done that if I could go back. But to kind of give you an idea of what the numbers look like, my stepdad's lifestyle is easily something that's, you know, in the $500,000 a year territory.
2: Mm-hmm.
0: And this business, in terms of profit, year to date has only generated $200,000 in profit.
1: But those are his personal expenses. What does that have to do with the business?
0: The business that he is in the legal dispute with is what he pulls his income from. So if that disappears, his only income would have to come out of the profit of this existing business.
2: Yeah, which will be $200,000. And is that after you're paid?
0: That's after I'm paid, yeah.
2: Okay, so does he, why is he not calling the show, being like, wow, my income's about to
1: go
2: from $500
1: to
2: $200,000? It's going to be his issue, John, but you think he's going to take, you think he's going to dip into your current business so much, possibly even go into debt to keep up his lifestyle, and you're scared for your business?
0: No, so they're both his businesses. I co-signed on a $100,000.
2: I know, but I'm saying, why do you think he's not going to keep up the payment on the things that you co-signed? Do you think that, like, what makes you think your business is going to fail? Because he'll just have to adjust his lifestyle, or you don't think he will?
0: I think it's more of a, I'm not sure if he would end up adjusting his lifestyle. I don't know if that's something that.
2: So what would end up happening? So say he doesn't adjust his lifestyle, then what's your fear? That he doesn't have an income and can't pay on the things that you co-signed? Is that the ultimate?
0: My ultimate thing that I'm just trying to prepare for is what happens if me as the co-signer, I end up getting stuck with the loan.
1: Okay, so,
0: is essentially all I'm worried about.
1: There you go. So let's live in that world, which is...
2: How much is it?
1: You co-signed on something. Yeah.
2: How much did you
0: co-sign The original loan amount was $84,000, and then as of right now, it is about 13 months in with about $60,000 left.
2: $60,000. Okay. And how are you financially, John?
0: So right now, I'm on baby step 3, although I guess, you know, the more I talk about it, I wonder if I'm still on baby step 2 now that we're having this conversation. But
2: it's okay.
0: I've got about $6,000 in liquid cash, and then I've got a Roth IRA for about $12,000, and that's pretty much what I've got in terms of cash at the moment.
2: Yeah. And how much is the payment per month on the equipment you co-signed?
0: It's about $1,750.
2: Okay. And how much could you, I mean... If it got down to it and he's not able to pay his portion or his payment on this loan, then yes, it does go to you. And so your plan then is what? I mean, is this why you called, to see what to do with that $1,750?
0: Right. So essentially in 6 months' time, the loan would have an estimated balance of about $49,000. And it's just kind of looking to prepare for that and, you know, kind of a worst case eventuality, not necessarily that I'm worried about but just so.
1: What would the piece of equipment be worth in 6 months?
0: I would say probably around 30 to 35 would be my best guess.
1: So the nightmare scenario is that you're out 14 grand, right? You sell this thing.
0: Correct.
1: And you have to come up with 14 grand. You have six of it. You have 6 months from now, so you can save up, and you're building an emergency fund anyway.
0: Mm-hmm.
1: Right?
0: Yeah.
1: This seems like the most stress-free approach.
2: Yeah, because, I mean, at the end of the day, if you lost this equipment, would it affect your business drastically?
0: It wouldn't affect me really hardly at all. I'm more of just an employee who kind of got into...
2: Stuck with the...
0: Bed with a co-sign, so to speak.
2: Yeah. Totally. So I think you plan for the worst, which would be that he stops paying. And then you would be on the hook for it. So then you would have to come forward and sell the assets to make good for the loan. And then you'll have the difference by then. Because if you save, you know, $2,000 for the next 7 months, $3,000, right? You'll be fine to have the difference. So that's probably what I would plan for. But also, I'll say this, John. Yeah, this is the stress of co-signing, is that the person needs a co-signer because the bank is not trusting fully that they're going to have the amount, that they're going to be able to pay it. And so I'll say that you're feeling the stress of why we tell people not to co-sign and the reality of what could happen. But I also wonder, John, if it may not even come to that reality in 6 months, if the father-in-law, however the lawsuit pans out for his other business, then it comes to this other, you know, $200,000 lifestyle change that he'll have to make. And hopefully he makes the payment on this equipment for the other business he owns. Like, that's what a rational person would do, but I'm not sure how rational he is.
1: Yeah, projecting out 6 months of a future calamity and dragging it back to right now and trying to solve it in the present. I mean, that's the definition of anxiety, right? Rachel, you know me. I struggle with this more than anybody on the planet, right? What happens if AI? That's my whole world. So this is
2: daily,
1: a pot talking to the kettle here, brother.
2: John's fine.
1: But like, what you can solve right now is, all right, there's a potential that one day I'm going to be on the hook for the sale of this thing minus the difference. And if I have that in my emergency fund, I can breathe. And so if I'm in your seat right now, I would start looking for a new job, because I wouldn't work with somebody that I believe is so untrustworthy that they may nuke everything because they have to adjust their lifestyle. The second thing is, I would work really hard to get that money in an emergency fund, and then I would breathe, and then I'd get on about my life.
2: Yeah, planning for it is wise, but sitting and wringing your hands about something that hasn't happened yet, I wouldn't go there emotionally. But planning for something that could, I mean, there's wisdom in that. And again, that is why co-signing, you guys, is never, never a good idea.

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9: Next up, we have Angela in Dallas, Texas. Hi, Angela. Welcome to the show.
11: Hi there. Thank you.
9: Yes, absolutely. Thanks for calling in. How can we help?
11: So I am calling on behalf of my parents. There are seven kids in my family, and we are trying to help get my parents set up for retirement and get them in a good position. Mm-hmm. Because there are seven kids, it's kind of tricky. My parents don't own a lot of assets. They only own their home outright and their vehicles. They do have about $50,000 in debt, and that's all on credit cards. Some of it is medical debt. Some of it is mismanagement of spending and lack of income. My dad is 77. My mom is 72, and they do get Social Security, but they don't bring in very much income because my dad is older. He has worked his whole life, and he still works a little bit, but business has been pretty slow for him. Mm-hmm. And so paying off their debt is a struggle at the moment. And then medical expenses start to creep up. And so us kids, we're trying to figure out how to support them in a way that doesn't cause division among the siblings and help my parents, and just not really knowing what to do. They don't have a will. Their home is not in a trust or in a will. And they are needing money for, you know, their daily cost of living, as well as paying off that roughly $50,000 in debt. Mm-hmm. And with my dad's lack of income at the moment, some of the kids are struggling with, do we support them financially? Do we give them each a fixed amount per month? Should we force them to get the money out of their own home in the form of a reverse mortgage? Mm-hmm.
12: So let me jump in here, Angela. Let me ask you this one question. This is a question I ask everybody in this situation. Are your parents even open to help?
11: Yes, they are. I would say mostly my dad is. My mom is too, but her idea of help is a little bit different. My dad is very open to all ideas, and my mom is kind of like, I just want you kids to give us
9: to take care of
11: monthly money. Yeah, take care of us. And she is not open to touching the house, a reverse mortgage at all.
12: Don't do a reverse mortgage. Please don't do that. Okay. Are you married?
11: I am.
12: Okay. Yeah. Here's, and Rachel, push back if you think I'm out of line here. I think the most important thing, like in order of steps, is for you and your spouse to determine what y'all's values are, what dollar amount you could afford to give a one-time gift or mm-hmm. y'all decide in your home.
9: Regardless of the siblings.
12: Of the siblings.
9: Yeah.
12: Getting seven people, just turn the news on. You can't get seven people to agree on whether 4 + 4 = 8, right? And so that's going to be a chore in and of itself. If there's one, the best way I've ever seen it done was my Uncle Jim. There's four siblings, my dad, two older brothers, and a younger sister. And the eldest uncle called a meeting and said, here's how this is going to go. And all four siblings –

0: united, and it was awesome. I've heard of that happening one time, and that was in my family. Other than that, you're going to have somebody who wants to just never say no to them. You're going to have somebody that wants to teach them a lesson, and you're going to have two people who are like, well, when we were kids, they never. And so I think the best path for you to not make yourself insane is to say, here's what we can do, and then pass that along to the siblings. And either you take the lead and move forward, or you just say, here's what we're going to do independent of the rest of y'all, and y'all, everybody do the best you can, or whatever. Right?
1: Yeah. What's your gut on that, Angela? Which is like, what do you think? Like, what do you guys financially, are you in a spot to even have the conversation of giving them money each month? And, or do you even feel the need to? Cause you know what I mean? Like, everyone has a different level of what giving looks like, and people's take on enabling a situation versus help, right? I mean, everyone kind of has a different span on how they think. What is your gut? I'm just curious.
2: Yeah, those are fantastic questions, and that's definitely something that all of us have already been discussing. And this has kind of been 2 or 3 years in discussion, and there's always division, so then the conversation gets dropped, and then I bring it up again, and then it gets dropped, and I bring it up again. So, for me and my husband, we had just told my parents, we are going to start giving you guys $200 a month. And we started that last month, September 1st. And then we said for the next, let's say 6 months to a year, we are going to start doing that. And if all 7 siblings can also do that, you know, we'll help my parents out a little bit. And there kind of became some division where some kids said, I don't have any money to give. And then some kids said, well, I already gave my parents money in the form of $500 a few years ago, so why should I give monthly? Then there's other siblings, and including spouses, because now the spouse, all of us are married, less one. Spouses feel like, well, why don't your parents just sell their home? Well, why don't your parents just sell their vehicle? Why don't your parents,
0: Angela,
2: how did they get in this mess themselves?
0: Angela, you trying to solve six other family units.
1: It's like 12 people.
0: Like, yeah, their baggage and their issues. It's just a complete and utter distraction from you having peace inside your own marriage, you having peace inside your own financial world, and your relationship with your parents. And y'all have decided, y'all said $200. I would let that stand and do what y'all think is right and what y'all want to do. And
1: if enough, you know, if there's one sibling that wants to be loud about their opinion on selling their house, they can call the parents
0: call
1: and be
0: the
1: like, this is what you got to do. Yeah.
0: That's right. But you can't walk around and own it all. Even if you think, okay, ultimately they're going to have to sell their house. We know how this ends. They're going to move in with one of us because we know how this ends, right? And you asked an important question at the end. How do I do all of this without division? You can't. You can just face the division that you know is coming, whether it's your mom mad at you that she has to change her lifestyle in her 70s based on how she lived the last 50 years. Based on your siblings getting mad, or you're not helping enough or helping too much. The only thing you can do is face this division as a person with dignity and respect and honor.
1: And with your and with your own self-integrity, right? There's something about when you are going into any level of, I think, I don't know if conflict's the right word, but you're going in to help someone or to have a hard conversation, like whatever that is, to know like you're doing it. Yes, it's going to help them, obviously, but it's like, this is where I feel aligned within myself. And this is what I know financially is okay for my family. This feels right for me. And you act on that, right? It's like this self-integrity. And you do it for you. And it's not so that the hope that my other siblings are also going to pitch in 200, or the hope that mom and dad are going to change once they like.
0: Because neither of those things are going to happen.
1: That's right. It is out of just what you and your husband say, this is what we can do. And this is what we feel good about doing, too. That it doesn't feel icky. Or it doesn't feel cheap, like maybe we could give a lot more, but we want to teach them a lesson, right? Like it is just pure, this is it, and this is what we feel good about. And I think that's
0: really all you
1: such
0: can,
1: an important
0: can control.
1: Part, I know, which is so difficult. And I feel like we get more and more of these calls of grown children looking to the parents' generation.
0: I think we're going to get more and more and more.
1: And being like,
0: and more
1: I don't know what
0: years.
1: To do. Yes. And But that self-integrity piece, which it sounds like you have, Angela. I feel like

you guys have had good discussions within, you and your husband, and you got to an amount on your own, like all of it. But I think that the relational dynamic, it does weigh when it's siblings and there's not peace and there's not unity. Like, that's hard. But to John's point, like, it's virtually impossible to get 14 people to agree on something.

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1: Here's a look at Lincoln's first forecast. Low level off around 56 with fog in spots tonight under overcast skies. Winds out of the northeast 5 to 10 miles an hour. Overcast skies with fog early tomorrow. Daytime highs approaching 66. I'm weatherology meteorologist Ray Miller on KFOR-FM 101.5 and 1240 AM. Online at KFORnow.com. Currently it's 62 degrees.
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12: Tom.

0: So one of the things that has helped people so often when they're trying to get in control of their money is to actually know where their money's going, which is a pretty simple solution, but it's one that when you actually practically live it out on a day-to-day basis, changes so much. 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All right, we have Raquel in Washington, D.C. up next. Hi, welcome to the show.
1: Hey, how are you?
0: Hi, we're doing great. How can we help?
1: Okay, so my question is, if we know we aren't staying in the house we're in currently, do we focus on paying it off, or do we focus on investing the money towards the house instead, the next house?
0: When do you guys plan on moving?
1: So I think it will vary. I think if we pay this house off, we will probably stay a few years longer, maybe like 6 to 7 years. But if we're going to pay it off now, then I think it will. I mean, if we aren't going to pay it off, maybe about 4 years we will stay.
2: What's the impetus for the move?
1: So it's just, well, we don't have kids now, so we kind of want to be in a better area when we have kids, and then just more room, bigger space.
3: Gotcha.
0: Mm-hmm. Yeah, I like the idea always, Raquel, because you guys don't have any consumer debt. Are you completely debt-free but the house?
1: Yeah.
3: Nice.
0: So great. And how much do you guys make a year?
1: $215.
0: Okay. And how much is left on the mortgage?
1: $350.
0: Very nice. Okay, so if you guys did pay it off and kind of work towards that, have you looked at a timeline of how long that would take you?
1: So we think it should take us about 3 years max to pay it off.
0: Wow. Yeah. So I would do that in a heartbeat, because what that forces, you don't lose that money, right? It's just equity. Now, will it grow slower in real estate than how the market's performed?
3: Maybe.
0: But there's just there's something not only having the peace of having a paid off home where you don't have to worry about it. But again, it's kind of this forced savings account, if you will, because sometimes we're like, okay, yeah, I'm going to invest the difference instead of paying off my mortgage. But honestly, what sometimes comes up is a great trip, you know, a once in a lifetime thing over here to do, or to let's upgrade and do this instead of that. Like, instead of investing, let's do some renovations, or instead of investing, let's buy a new car, right? Like that money easily can be swayed in other directions. But when it is focused on just one thing, especially your house, knowing that it's locked in equity, if you will, as you're paying down that mortgage.

0: mortgage. It's just that forced savings account, which it always feels like a safe plan because you're not really in the equation when that happens. And when we get in the equation, sometimes we can go off track, if you will.
1: And it's easy to look out 4 years and say,
0: that's a good point too.
1: We're going to have, let me just tell you from my personal life, when my wife and I started, mm-hmm. like, we're going to start having kids. It didn't happen for almost 4 years. In that mm-hmm. time, I think we moved 2 different jobs, had multiple different places where we lived. And there was a season, there was over a year when we lived in a 900 square foot apartment with a 2-year-old. And that's, we still look back as one of the coolest experiences we ever had. And there was times we lived in a tiny, tiny little rent house, maybe 900. It was a little bitty old place. We loved it. And so all that to say is if you project out in 4 years, who knows what's going to happen to your jobs? Who knows what's going to happen to the market? Who knows what's going to happen to any number of things? Mm-hmm. But the one thing nobody will be able to take away from you is a paid off house.
2: Yeah, that's true.
1: And so if you're thinking of control the controllables now, who knows what will happen in 3 years, 5 years, 7 years, whoever. But I know I've got this thing taken care of here. And so I like that just from a sense of peace. And if y'all do end up having kids, amazing, great. I know you want bigger bedrooms and this and a different kitchen, all that. Mm-hmm. All that's awesome. But, man, in a paid-for house where there's no family stress, your kids are going to thrive like kids have for centuries.
2: Yeah,
1: and,
2: that's true.
1: You know, without each having their own bathroom and their own, I don't know, kitchenette in each room or whatever. their own helipad mm-hmm. for their helicopter to land or whatever. Like, I love that idea. If you told me you were going to move in 18 months because one of y'all was going to be changing jobs or something, I would tell you to save your money.
0: Mm-hmm. Yeah, and, and Raquel, too, you know, if you guys decide to move later down, the money's not lost. It's just equity that's going to be put into another home as well, you know. And I want to make sure, though, you guys are investing in retirement, too, right, as part of this?
2: Okay, yeah. So we're currently we're meeting this week to make sure we have everything aligned with the SmartVestor Pro.
0: Oh, great.
2: Our other thing, because we are sitting on some money that we're just sitting on. So we're trying to meet with the SmartVestor Pro this week to make sure we are actually getting our money out there in the market. And that could also be part of the price because we feel like we haven't done it as much, you know, so far.
0: Yeah.
2: So we're like, okay, well, should we be investing instead?
0: Yeah, so that
2: I mean, we can do it at the same time, obviously, but it would just be, you know, a little less in the market.
0: Yeah, that may make you feel better because we recommend 15% of your income going into retirement. So if you haven't been meeting that, it may feel like, gosh, we should be putting more money in the market may actually solve itself once you actually put, you know, an adequate amount and then anything extra throwing at the house. So you may actually get the best of both worlds after meeting with your SmartVestor Pro because you may be investing more than you are now, which will feel great. All right, let's go to Grady in Portland. Hi, welcome to the show.
3: Hey.
0: Hello. Thanks for calling in.
3: On.
0: Yes, absolutely. How can we help?
3: I'm currently a self-employed doing landscaping, and I'm just wondering how I can reduce my federal income tax.
0: How to reduce your federal income tax?
3: Just my federal tax, sorry.
0: Just your taxes? Yeah. Well, yeah, I mean, you pay, obviously, income tax. Self-employment tax. I mean, they're all pretty base amounts. I mean, you can do some write-offs in small business, but you do want to make sure those are legitimate. So if you ever get audited, it doesn't look sketchy. Yeah. But
1: what's your bigger question? How old are you?
3: I'm 19.
1: Okay, so you're realizing the world sucks.
0: Okay.
1: That's what you're realizing.
0: Yeah. I was like, I don't know.
1: Listen, brother, if you were here, I would just stop talking and I would give you a humongous hug and say, welcome to it, man.
3: Yeah.
1: Listen, last year I got at the end of the year, I looked at all the taxes I had paid and I called a friend and I said, I have to tell one person how much taxes I wrote last year. And I told him and it was a long silent pause and he goes, man, that sucks. I know that you probably are on Instagram and TikTok about all these super hacks and whatever. There is some of that stuff. You can depreciate your lawnmowers and stuff like that, but it's not going to be what you think it is in terms of there's not some secret thing that you can do to hide federal money. You just you pay Caesar what's Caesar's and get on about your life.
0: I do want to make sure are you doing quarterly payments with your business?
3: I just started doing quarterly payments.
0: Good. Okay. That's where most small businesses starting out mess up. Okay. That's great. How much money did you make last year in the business?
3: Last year wasn't a great year.

0: probably 60,000 this year. I'm gonna double that, if not more.
1: Way to go, man. Oh my gosh,
2: well done. Do you have anyone working for you, or is it just you?
0: Just me.
1: That a boy, dude. Way to go, man.
2: That's awesome. That's so great. Yeah.
1: Okay, so you're in Portland too, which has really high state income tax. Is that right?
0: Yeah. Yeah, we got. I'll pay a good chunk this year, and I'm just wondering, like, how can I try to reduce that? Bought a new truck this year already. New trailers, new mowers.
2: Yeah, you can do some write-offs for the business itself.
1: Yeah, sit down with a tax professional. Go to RamseySolutions.com/tax, and you can get with a tax pro in your area that will help you with those kind of things. Because as a small business owner, you can write a lot of that stuff off, and that will help. But it's not going to help on like
2: the tax reduce bill you swallow.
1: Yeah.
2: Yeah, it's. It's a hard reality. But honestly, Grady, I think one of the things to remember is, which again, if you meet with a Ramsey trusted agent, I'm never going to recommend this. Don't ever try to like skirt the system.
1: No, because pay if your you taxes get audited, and get
2: pay
1: on.
2: Pay your taxes. And the quarterly payments is really big for small businesses. So many people get in trouble with taxes, not trying to maliciously. It's just mismanagement. So the fact that you're on those quarterly payments, that's going to help you plan so well. So, dude, well done. 120 in 1 year, Grady. That's awesome.

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2: If you're new to The Ramsey Show, one thing you should know is that we answer majority of questions through the lens of the seven baby steps. So when it comes to your money, there really is this, it's a proven plan over three decades of really getting people to this place. If you feel stuck, you're in debt, paycheck to paycheck, no savings, all the way to a paid off house, kids' college is being funded, you're funding retirement, and you have a plan for the future, and you're able to be extremely generous. So in a specific order called the baby steps. So make sure to check those out. We'll leave a link down below if you're listening on podcast or watching on YouTube so that you can check that out and apply it to your life and your money to help you get control. All right, let's go to Joe in Flint, Michigan. Hi, Joe. Welcome to the show.
3: Hey, Rachel and John. Thanks for having me. I really appreciate it.
2: Yes, absolutely. How can we help?
3: Well, I just wanted to start off with my obligatory thank you. I really appreciate everything you guys do. And I'm a big emotional guy, so if I start crying, just know that they're happy tears right now.
2: Oh, but you're next to John.
4: Me too,
2: he's
4: brother.
2: He's emotional too.
4: I'll cry with you.
3: Well, John, I'm so glad to be talking to you, especially, and no offense, Rachel, but it was, you know, 5 years ago, I was freshly out of a toxic marriage, single father of five kids, and I mean, I was as close to the end of the rope as I had ever been, and I saw a video of you, you know, I'd heard of Ramsey and whatnot, but I saw a video of you looking into the camera, and you said something like, you know, you are worth more than your bank balance or something like that. And
4: yes, sir.
3: That brought me to the program, and here I am now. But anyway.
4: I'm glad you're here, brother. I'm glad you're here.
3: Thank you. I appreciate that. I see the shining city at the top of the hill. I'm probably a year and a half away from being debt-free except my mortgage, and you know, that's due to you guys. But my question is, my employer, they offer a Roth 401k, and they do an automatic contribution, not a match. Mm-hmm. And through the years, through growth in the markets and everything, that's actually, I logged in a few weeks ago, and I see it's actually up to about $16,000, just their contribution.
2: Wow.
3: And I'm looking at all the different categories that I can put it in, and I'm just wondering how to optimize that for the Ramsey program, you know, the four different ways you recommend investing.
2: So yeah.
3: I see, you know, it shows like target growth or target retire this year. I see, you know, mid cap, small cap, large cap, and then there's like real estate funds and all the different stuff I can put it in.
2: Yep.
3: And I was just wondering what would be the best way to do that.
4: Crypto. All of it in crypto, brother.
3: Every dime, right?
4: Every dime. That and a few Pokemon cards. Then you're covered. It's called diversified.
3: should I get the some gorilla NFTs?
4: Correct. And if you can get your hands on a few Beanie Babies too, that would be dope. You would have
3: dies.
4: All of your bases covered. Yes.
2: Yeah.
3: Naturally. I have a garage full of those, so I'm covered there.
2: But. Oh my gosh.
4: Don't do anything that I just said. None of that.
2: No, I do not recommend or endorse anything that came out of your mouth just about the last 30 seconds. Everything else, I trust them. Don't trust them on that. No, yeah, when you look at it, really the four different types of mutual funds that we look at diversifying is growth and income, aggressive growth, and international. So those are really the four. And when you meet with financial planners, which I probably recommend you would, once you get to baby step four, Joe, to meet with a Smart Investor Pro, you can go to RamseySolutions.com and find someone, because you may be investing more beyond just which you should be, more than just their automatic contributions.
3: As soon as I'm done with my debt, it's, you know, all bets are off. I'm throwing everything I can at it.
2: That's awesome. Yep, totally, absolutely. But, yeah, those are really the four buckets we would recommend. My question to you is how much are they putting in? When you say automatic contributions, I'm curious what if they're doing it by percentage or –
3: No, so it ends up, they put in like 70 cents per hour that you work, so it ends up being $1,200 to $1,400 a year.
2: Okay.
3: But so their actual contributions are about $5,900 over the past few years, but through, you know, the markets, it's actually gone up to almost $16,000.
2: Yeah, absolutely. Yeah. So when I would be looking at this, if I was calculating up to that 15% of your income going into retirement, I almost would treat this –

0: adjusted, and I couldn't be happier.
1: Let me say this. You said at the beginning of the call, you're grateful to us, and we did this. Make no mistake, brother. Rachel and I, Dave, George, Jade, we run our mouths on a microphone. You're the ones out there day in and day out grinding this thing out. Five kids, single dad, making all the breakfasts, all the lunches, all of the nighttime routines. All, dude, that's you.
2: Paying off debt in the middle of it. That's amazing.
1: Hear me say, brother, I'm so proud of you, dude. Like I'm beaming now. Like, you are a shining example of a man picking up life after the storm and saying, okay, I can only control me, and I'm going to head into the middle of what comes next. I'm proud of you, dude. That's awesome.
0: Well, thank you. I really appreciate that. And I have to say, so I was a single dad at the time, but let me just clarify, I found the most amazing woman.
1: Remarried.
0: I've ever been. You know, she has the biggest heart of anybody I've ever met. She welcomed me and my five straggling kids. My friend calls them a gaggle of kids. she welcomed us into her home, and the future is bright.
2: We love a redemption story.
1: Congratulations, dude.
2: Amazing, Joe. Thanks for calling. All right, let's go to Jessica in Boston. Hi, Jessica. Welcome.
3: Hey, guys. How are you? Thanks for taking my call.
2: Absolutely. How can we help?
3: So my husband and I are 26 and 27. We've been married for 4 months. We don't have any debt, and our goals for the coming years are to hopefully purchase our first home in about 2 years and start having children in around 3 years. So my question is how to balance our financial plan between those two goals, and how should an emergency fund change in preparation for having kids?
2: Yeah, it's a great question. So we recommend having 3 to 6 months of expenses saved. So I think for you guys at that point, I think 3 months would probably be just fine. Once you get pregnant, if you feel like you want to up it a little bit to have some cushion, you can do that. But once that 3 month emergency fund is funded, then that's when we move on to baby step 3B, and that's where you're going to be saving for a down payment for your home. So really the order doesn't change because of the kids necessarily. The only thing that would change is once you get pregnant, if you're like, I kind of want some more in the emergency fund because it just would feel better. I'd rather go up to 5 months versus three, then you can do that. But considering you guys are so young, you're not homeowners right now, I mean, a three-month emergency fund is totally fine to shoot for. So that being your first goal, and then second is the down payment. And then when the kids come, it's just an extra cherry on top.
3: Is there anything else that you would consider throwing into that emergency fund calculation, like daycare expenses? And we do have health insurance, but potentially any, like, health expenses. And I guess it makes me nervous to have
2: Well,
3: no idea how much all that stuff is going to cost, you know?
1: $1 billion. A billion. It's so much.
3: I'm worried about it.
2: No, so daycare should become part of your monthly budget. So that would be a rhythm of your lifestyle, not as much in an emergency fund, right? So that will be something you guys will calculate if you go back to work. That will be coming just out of your income. That should not be coming out of an emergency fund. And then, some medical bills. I mean, I think you can I would ask, depending on your insurance plan, probably out of pocket what you guys are going to have to pay, because it's everything from your OB visits all the way to labor and delivery. And so kind of figuring out, okay, where, what are the thresholds? What will insurance cover? What will it not? And if you want that money set aside, for sure. That's great. Yeah, just to have it. Because technically a baby, I wouldn't say really is an emergency, because an emergency is unexpected and you have 9 months to expect it. So I hope it goes well for you guys, Jessica, and well done being so young and, gosh, financially just so on target.

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2: From ABC News, I'm Stephanie Officer. While in New York City this week, President Trump defiant following his controversial decision to remove several outlets from covering him as part of the White House pool team. ABC's Mary Bruce.
3: After President Trump banned three national news outlets from the White House, the mayor of New York City inviting all reporters to Gracie Mansion.
4: I told the president that we're going to have all of the members of the press here on the lawn, and that is something that I believe in as everyone, no matter the opinion or the critique, that we engage.
3: Trump defending his decision to ban CNN, MS Now, and Politico from the White House because he doesn't like how they cover him.
5: I never get anything positive. It's always negative, even having to do with the war.
2: Wilbur Perez, a Venezuelan migrant shot by an ICE agent in Austin, Texas, spoke out Monday from a federal detention facility. Less than 24 hours later, claiming the agents escalated their attack on him, resulting in those chaotic final moments. ABC's Pierre Thomas.
6: Perez's lawyer says he came to the country legally, but missed a court date after a hearing notice was sent to an old address. Perez himself calling into a news conference from the ICE detention center where he's being held, telling reporters through a translator that agents hit him with their unmarked vehicle and that when he tried to pull over, he was struck again and then shot.
2: In Jackson County, Mississippi, a 23-person grand jury unanimously found there was no evidence to support bringing charges in the death of Nolan Wells. The 18-year-old found dead after a July 4th trip with friends. The grand jury said they found no criminal or racially motivated wrongdoing and that Wells' death was consistent with drowning. Circuit Court DA Angel Myers McElrath Monday evening.
7: After a thorough and exhaustive investigation, your grand jury met last week concerning the death investigation of Nolan Wells and unanimously returned a no true bill.
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2: Lindsey Clancy's defense attorney, Kevin Reddington, filed a motion to dismiss the murder case, saying a retrial amounts to double jeopardy.
9: We're anticipating the 29th. I'm hoping that Judge Sullivan allows the termination of the case. I mean, it's just a case that needs to be done. It needs to be done.
2: A mistrial was declared earlier this month. Los Angeles County health officials report the highest number of West Nile cases seen there in nearly a decade, 100 so far. An increase in measles cases in Pennsylvania is leading to a rise in vaccinations.
10: The measles outbreak in Pennsylvania has not peaked yet. State officials reported 25 new confirmed measles cases just since Friday. There are currently 792 confirmed measles illnesses across 39 counties, and the state has recorded 4 deaths. The last time there were 4 deaths was in 1992, and that was in all of the U.S. ABC News medical correspondent Dr. Darian Sutton.
11: The main reason why is because of the lack of vaccine protection. We're seeing these pocket communities that are very high risk, very low vaccination rates.
10: Health officials are encouraging people to get vaccinated. Michelle Franzen, ABC News.
2: Add California to the list of places that have now designated September 25th as Dolly Parton Day. Working 9 to 5. And a free outdoor festival will be held in San Francisco's Union Square Friday to celebrate Dolly Parton Day. I am Stephanie Officer, ABC News.
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0: Welcome back to The Ramsey Show in the Fairwinds Credit Union Studio. I am Rachel Cruz, hosting this hour with Dr. John Zaloni, and we're answering your questions. You can call us at 888-825-5225. All right, we have Melissa in Detroit, Michigan up next. Hi, Melissa. Welcome to the show.
1: Hi, you guys. How are you? Thanks for taking the call.
0: Absolutely. How can we help?
1: Well, my husband came to me this past week and said that my father-in-law is offering us quite a large sum of money to help us purchase a home. So we've been thinking about moving for, probably the past 5 or 6 years. And this particular situation, the home that we're looking at is owned by a friend of my father-in-law, and they want to give us a really great price on it, but he wants to gift us, my father-in-law wants to gift us this big sum of money as an early inheritance.
0: Okay, so you would take it now versus when they pass?
1: Yes.
0: Okay.
1: My question is this something we should or shouldn't do? What kind of things should we be even thinking about? It seems awesome. I mean, I don't want to look a gift horse in the mouth, but I kind of do. I want to make sure we're thinking through this clearly. And I've never bought a home before. When I moved in here, my husband already owned the home. So I'm brand new to the whole process, and I'm just wondering, what should we be considering?
0: Is this a loan or a gift?
1: It's a gift.
0: It's a gift. So okay, because the screen says loan.
1: It's a gift.
0: Okay.
1: Yeah. We'll probably, once we sell our own home, we'll probably give some of it back, about half of it back from the sale of our home.
2: Why do that?
1: I guess, I don't know. The gift is so that it can be done without us having to have our home sold first.
2: Then it's not a gift.
1: So I guess
0: he's loaning you guys $400,000 until your home sells.

0: Yes, I
1: Okay.
0: guess. But he doesn't want, he's giving us the option to pay it back or not. He doesn't care.
1: Okay, and if you don't pay it back, that's the inheritance piece, that it'll just come out of your husband's portion of the inheritance.
0: Correct.
1: I got you. Okay.
2: Here's what I already don't like about it is it, man, if your father-in-law sat y'all down and said, hey, I've been saving, this is a dream of mine to give y'all 400 grand to get launched out into your new life together, and there's no strings attached, here you go, this is a gift, and this, and I was going to leave you $2 million, and I'm going to leave you 1.6 now. That would, I would be all about that. That'd be great. But it already feels messy to the point that if you get this $400,000 and then you sell your house and you've got a couple of hundred grand in an account that you think I'm going to put in a college fund, or we're going to buy a little bit bigger house knowing that we're going to sell this other house, et cetera. And there's always going to be this looming, well, are y'all going to pay it back, or is it going to be – that,
1: it wasn't decisive enough for you,
2: yes,
1: that you mean, in
2: the
1: front end?
2: Yes, that gets so messy, so weirded out. And if your husband's like, well, we got to pay back something, and dad gave us this one time, that's where I start getting real icky about it.
0: Okay, we don't feel that pressure from him, so I don't know if...
1: So really, it's just a gift. He's just...
2: If it's a pure $400 gift, and he's wealthy and he's got it, I love that. But there can't be any strings attached to it.
1: Yeah. And then this other, and then the other thing, Melissa, is sometimes people get in trouble when they get a quote unquote good deal from a home from a family friend. If that was not a home you guys would originally purchase with this money, don't feel pressured into a situation just because it's quote unquote a good deal. Because when you buy a home, it's the largest financial transaction you guys are going to make, and you want to love it. You want it to be yours that you picked and that you love. And maybe you do. Maybe you guys love this house and you're getting the deal and it's the best of both worlds. But we see that a lot, too, within friends and family of like, oh, it's my grandmother's house. I can buy it for a good deal. But you wouldn't have picked it necessarily in the first place. It's just the long-term implications of doing something this large of a transaction is something to think about, too. I just want to make sure that
2: get an inspection, do an appraisal, do all the stuff like you would normally buy a regular house.
0: Sure. The whole reason for him even wanting to help us do this, it's so we can just be in the house free and clear with no payment.
1: Yeah, it's amazing.
0: That's I mean, it's just awesome.
1: Yeah.
0: And the house is about $200,000 more valuable than our current home. So my husband's thinking, we'll live here until the kids graduate from college, from high school, and if we want to move at that point, we can. We still have this awesome asset.
1: Yeah.
0: Now that we didn't have before. We're just trying to make sure we're thinking through all
1: There's gift tax implications as well. So I would make sure with an estate attorney that the way the house is deeded, like all of that is clean and clear. Because sometimes those wires can get crossed, and just making sure that that the transaction is done with at the end, it's exactly how you guys would want it done.
0: Sure.
2: And okay. I want y'all to be able to, how old are your kids?
0: They're 13 and 10.
2: Okay. I want your 10-year-old to, and I'm making this up. I wouldn't wish this on anybody. Okay. I want your 10-year-old, if when he turns 11, if he needs some special education stuff and y'all end up having to sell this house in a year, I want that to be okay.
0: Yeah. Okay.
2: I don't want you to feel imprisoned in this house because dad gave me this money to buy his buddy's house, and now this is where we have to live no matter what, and we have to start compromising on things that really matter to us because of the – if somebody's going to give you a gift and they're going to shake your hands and say, go knock your lights out, that's awesome. I love – like, I would love to be able to do that for my kids.
0: I think that's the situation we're in, and that's why I feel like it's so good.
1: It's too good to be true. It's a rare thing, here, but honestly, Melissa, I'm like, that's part of when we talk about – changing your family tree, and people on baby step 7, especially people that hit that step early and they are able to invest and build wealth. Like that's the stuff, right? Without enabling your kids and all the things that people think about. But man, to set your family up so well that if you don't have a mortgage payment, Melissa, you guys invest like crazy.
0: Mm-hmm.
1: You build your own wealth to be able to do this for your kid, right? Like that's where you start to pass down an insane amount of this, you know, generational change, not just with tangible money, but also, man, the gift and the freedom of and the generosity and the peace and like all of that comes with it. It's it's an amazing gift.
2: Here's what I want you to do, Melissa. I want you to write down, like, on a notes app on your phone.

0: phone, on a yellow pad, however you want to do it. Write down the questions you have. And here's a good litmus test for you. If you can sit down with your father-in-law and your mother-in-law, and y'all sit across the table, and you are able to say, okay, I've got seven questions. Number one, I don't want this to change our relationship because I love being your daughter-in-law. Can you promise me this gift won't change our relationship? Number two, if something was to ever happen and we had to sell this home for whatever reason, would we have your blessing? Number three, right? I want y'all to go through.
1: Sure.
0: And if you can't ask those questions, then that tells me there may be strings attached to this gift. If you can ask those questions and the relationship is the most important thing and this is just an awesome thing that they're able to bless you with, man, I'd say run screaming in through that front door and cheer because this is pretty awesome.

0: Hey guys, it's Rachel Cruz. 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
1: Here's something that keeps a lot of parents up at night. 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
3: CNN, MS Now, and Politico have been banned from the White House by President Trump, and they're suing to get back access. Treasury Secretary Scott Bessent says AI developers can't come crawling to the White House for any liability action against them. Lots of street closures start today with lots of traffic headaches, but KFOR will keep you connected to the best routes. 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
1: All right, today's question comes from Michael in Oklahoma. Michael writes, we recently sold our home and we're trying to figure out the best place to park the $300,000 we got at closing. We don't plan to buy until we're ready to retire 4 years from now. Where do you recommend we place these funds to earn interest until we buy again?
0: So kind of our rule of thumb is that 4 to 5 year mark. If it's anything less than that, just a good high yield savings account is probably where you'd park it, just to be safe for the ups and downs of the stock market versus investing. But man, that 4 years is right on the cusp of, the past 4 years, I know we don't have a crystal ball. We don't know what's going to happen in the future, but
1: yeah, if you put $300,000 in the market 4 years ago,
0: it did pretty well.
1: Yeah, it'd be great.
0: So you don't know what it's going to do, but I would say, I don't know. I think if it was 4 years, I think I'd be tempted to drop it like in an index fund or part of it.
1: Would you?
0: Yeah.
1: See, I'd be tempted to put it in an HSA.
0: Yeah.
1: A high yield savings account and just call it.
0: Yeah.
1: Not an HSA, not a health savings account, but a high yield savings
0: account.
1: I have an allergy to risk that Rachel doesn't have. So
0: yeah, because 4 years, it's that 4 to 5 year. So I'd say whatever your comfort is for you to sleep well at night. John needs his.
1: I like to put under my pillow.
0: I was going
1: to
0: say that he can just see it.
1: No,
0: it's not.
1: Cash.
0: It's not going anywhere. It's right here. I feel safe. I feel safe. Where I'm like, man, that 4 years is a long time for $300,000 and what it could do. So I would probably put someone in like an index fund and then maybe someone in high yield savings and see what happens.
1: So here's your job, Michael, from Oklahoma. Call us back in 4 years with whatever you decided to do. And Lord willing, Rachel hasn't fired me yet. I will still be here and we'll decide who
0: won.
1: Who was right.
0: Yeah, I don't have that kind of power. All right, let's go to Erica in Kansas City. Hi, Erica. Welcome to the show.
2: Hi there.
0: Hello. Thanks for calling in. How can we help?
2: Yeah, I was wondering if you guys could help us think about how we should be investing in our home as far as renovations go.
0: Okay.
2: We bought a home a couple of years ago, and we were kind of redoing everything ourselves. But our bigger projects, our more expensive projects, are coming up now, you know. So we can refinish floors and do our paint, and that's fine, and that'll cost whatever it costs in windows and things. But we're getting ready to do our kitchen. And my husband and I have different, we have different
0: standards.
1: Standards. He needs a microwave and a pizza box. That's what he needs.
2: That's right. That's what he needs. And I need custom cabinets and
1: yes,
2: a new
1: you do.
2: Table.
0: Yes. Yes. That's fair. Well, I think it would be, I always like to know ranges of like, okay, if we redo the kitchen, ranges of countertops. What's the cheapest you go? What's the most expensive? Where do we kind of feel comfortable landing? Pick a number for fun on a sheet of paper, right? Same with cabinets, mm-hmm. Same with flooring, same with appliances. Like, go down the list of your big ticket items. And like everything, you can get the cheapest of the cheap, right? I mean, you get a used refrigerator, mm-hmm. or you can get a Sub-Zero, right? I mean, like it's, yeah,
2: yeah.
0: It's that range. And I would go through, Erica, just for fun. You're not actually making these decisions, but you guys together be like, okay, here's the range of price. This amount in the middle would get us this. And if you're like, yeah, that's great. I love that. Okay, let's write that number down. And go through and do all of that and just see how much that total is. And is it realistic in the time frame of saving up that amount of money for when you guys want the remodel? And if it's too big of a number, which I feel like it usually is, which sucks, that is life. Then you go through and adjust and be like, okay, I may not need, you know, these countertops. We could get away with these instead, right? And you can lower the price, quote unquote, on the sheet of paper a little bit there, and just see, okay, does the amount of the remodel match our timeline and what we can realistically save? And that, for me, I think that's probably the biggest indicator. I feel like it's more of what we can afford, less of a value of like, oh, that's stupid, we don't need that. Because if you're like, listen, if you want it, Erica, and you guys have the money for it, do it. You're going to be living in the kitchen, but you're probably not going to be able to get the dream every single thing because that's not reality either.
2: Sure.
1: I like to look at – oh, go ahead.
2: Oh, sorry. I think for us,

0: like we can spend the range. It's not really a matter of what we can afford. It's more of a, every time we come up to a project, I come to it like, okay, we got to spend money anyway. We might as well spend it. But he looked at it as a, this house is an investment. If we spend over this amount that we don't know over here, we're not going to be able to get money out of our house.
1: Okay. So he's like, he's functioning in like a resale mindset. Yeah. Now, I do too a little bit. Yeah. So I would not price yourself out of the neighborhood, right?
2: So, I was going to say, I would not do that.
1: But I also
2: would pull comps, number one, and see, like, so if you have a $250,000 house and you're going to put a $100,000 kitchen, new laundry room, and an extra bathroom in there, and the most expensive comp in your neighborhood is $275,000, then you're going to be way, you'll have put way more money in that house than you'll probably get back.
1: So there's a realistic of that. Right. But also, some people, I'm not saying this is your husband, Erica, but some people are like,
2: are the worst.
1: We're not going to do this because of the resale value. We're not going to put in a pool and have memories for the next generation because it's not good resale value. It's like, oh my gosh, you just have to live sometimes. So there's a wisdom and don't price yourself out of the neighborhood, Erica.
0: Sure.
1: But then there's also on his end, I'm like, dude, not every decision you make is through a frame of like math and Excel sheets. Sometimes if you have the money, enjoy it.
2: I will tell you, I just did a whole bunch of work at my house, and I did have a real estate pro, a range real estate pro, pull comps just to make sure I was in some ballpark.
1: I thought you were going to say a contractor.
2: No, not the, Rachel's husband was my contractor. And then let me tell you, I didn't look at that again. I looked at what me and my wife had decided we were going to spend and what we wanted, and that's a house I want to live in for a long time, and so I wanted it how we wanted it. And so I wasn't dumb on either side of the thing, but I wanted us to
1: have information.
2: I want to have information and not be stupid, but also that's my house that I'm gonna, my kids are raising. I hope my grandkids come play there one day, and they may not. The world may change, but I don't want to be walking up that sidewalk every morning for the next 5 years thinking, man, I should have, especially when I had the money already in savings now. So there's
0: that's kind of the land we're living in too.
1: Okay.
2: Yeah.
1: So how do you help the husband?
2: Listen, brother,
1: come on, use your degree. You're a psychologist, John. Get in his mind.
2: Okay, I'm gonna get in his mind. When it comes to things in a kitchen, the answer is yes, always. That's the thing. And I don't want to be sexist. I don't want to gender it. But if my wife says, I want to do this to the kitchen, I want to do this to the master bathroom, the answer to that question is always, you got it. Let's figure that out.
0: And, I like you.
2: And so that's my clinical answer to that, which is terrible. But also there is okay, so I was this guy. At my very first house, I was always crunching this and moving this. And what if we did this? I want to put this floor in, but I don't like this. My dog peed in the carpet, so I change it up. But I got to. And I was talking to a buddy who's a banker, a close buddy of mine. And I was going through all this stuff. And then he said this one line to me. I think I was 26 years old, and it changed my life. He said, dude, and this is a guy who lives, he has like his mattress flipping it, like when he rotates his mattress in a spreadsheet. That's this guy. And he said, bro, get your wife a home. And I was like, what? And he said, do all that other stuff later. Get your wife a home. And what that changed it for me is, yes, like if you're buying a rental property, you got to use the formulas. And if you're trying to ROI this thing, you don't want to be dumb and do $500,000 worth of renovations on a $200,000 house. All that's true. And get a house that you both love living in, man. And if it's nicer cabinets, get the nicer cabinets, man. It's, I don't know.
1: And there's a value system to the longevity and the enjoyment of your home, Erica, that you prioritize for you. And so there is a marriage conversation to be had of a value system at which, how do we compromise and get to this place that we both feel good about the home that we are creating this life.
2: And by the way,
1: right?
2: You both need each other. I'm glad you both have each other to push and pull on this very issue.

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1: Here's a look at Lincoln's first forecast. Low level off around 56, with fog in spots tonight under overcast skies, winds out of the northeast, 5 to 10 miles an hour. Overcast skies with fog early tomorrow, daytime highs approaching 66. I'm weatherology meteorologist Ray Miller on KFOR-FM 101.5 and 1240 AM. 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

0: It's one of the most fun events that we get to do. I think our money and marriage event is always so fun, Sean. We have that in October. But a really different event that we did for the first time last year was the Live Like No One Else cruise. And this cruise is a week-long cruise. The entire ship is just people on Baby Steps 4 and beyond. And we talked so much about sacrifice and getting out of debt and getting your emergency fund, all of that. And then when it's done, you want to be able to celebrate. And so we wanted to create a place where you could do that. And so this is a week-long cruise. It is a very fantastic ship. It's actually the same ship that we were all on last year. And it's beautiful. It's so nice. My family's coming for some of it.
1: My family's coming. Yeah, it's such a blast.
0: It is just a wonder. Yeah, there it is. Beautiful, beautiful ship. And we're going to be heading to the Bahamas. To the Bahamas, Jamaica, Grand Cayman, and Cozumel. And so it's 7 nights, Western Caribbean cruise, March 14th through the 21st. And cabins are limited. And so if you want to come with us, it's around the spring break time. So you can even bring your family. But gosh, this is a full week. All the Ramsey personalities will be on there. And Dave and Sharon, my parents, will be there as well. And so it is so fun. So if you've paid off all of your debts but the house, and again, you're on baby step four, this cruise is for you. So all-inclusive pricing starts at $2,105 per passenger, and that's all your food, entertainment, taxes, tip, cabin, all of that. That's the other thing, great thing about a ship. It's all included right
1: there.
0: It's
1: all there.
0: Yes.
1: And my favorite parts were just I'm eating with my kids and sitting down with all sorts of baby, like just good people from all over the world.
0: Yes.
1: And it was just fun just getting to do life with folks for a week. And we have great fun, hilarious events, evening shows. We have teachings that go on all week. Everybody's doing Q&As, and it's just awesome.
0: It's a great week. It really is.
1: We had a blast.
0: And the people on the ship, you all, are just the passengers that come.
1: It was the best.
0: The kindest, most wonderful people. Even the cruise ship staff talked about how generous.
1: It was the most generous they've ever experienced.
0: Because people would, on top of services, right at the spa or something, they would tip insane. And it was so fun, truly living out this idea that you get to live like no one else. So come hang out with us for a week in March. Again, you can go to RamseySolutions.com/events. Book your cabin. Come hang out with us for a week. All right. Next up, we are going to Allentown and talking to Shanice. Hi. Welcome to the show.
2: Hi. How are you guys?
0: Hi. We're doing great. Welcome, welcome. How can we help?
2: Yes. So I am newly engaged.
1: Congrats.
2: Thank you. We have been engaged now for a year. We actually just recently celebrated our year anniversary being engaged on Saturday.
0: Oh, an engagement. So, an engagement anniversary. That's very
2: great.
1: Man, the kids will come up with any reason to celebrate. I love it.
0: When's the wedding?
2: Next year.
0: Okay. So great. So great.
2: Yes. So my fiance, he is coming into our relationship with 3 kids. And I am coming into a relationship with no children. And so he, for a very long time, has handled finances by himself as a single dad, raising his kids by himself. And, of course, he does co-parenting and such. But he's used to pretty much doing everything by himself with the kids. I, on the other hand, am trying to get us to combine our finances and begin, the whole joint bank account situation, but it's been a little difficult, to be honest. So I think our issue is that I'm not sure if he's ready to go ahead and combine our finances together. We both have our own, I guess, childhood traumas as far as finances. And for me, I've been actively working through those things the past few years, and my fiance is realizing, oh my goodness, I have bad habits. So my question is, how do we work through the bad habits together as a couple? And then how do we learn to combine finances, considering the fact that, this is something that's really, really new. And I think we're just trying to align financially, and there's still there's
0: a disconnect a little bit.
1: Yeah, great question.
2: Yeah, and it's been a little tough.
0: Okay. Well, we really never recommend combining finances until you're actually married, So the fact you guys haven't yet, I think, is a good thing because there's really no legal protection. There's nothing. And if you combine everything now, you start paying on each other's stuff and all of it, it gets entangled. And then for some reason, if it doesn't work out, then you've entangled your finances with this person, and untangling it can be a mess. And you've may have wasted some money on, if you help pay off his debt, as an example. So keeping everything separate until you're married. So that would be the conversation I would work towards with him is when we get married, what are then the hurdles at that point that we have to jump over really to make this transition the easiest? So I'm assuming it's going to be the same issues that you're dealing with today. They're probably not going to change unless he does some work and you guys figure out some new patterns. So today, what causes him hesitation because of his bad habits?
2: I think it's bad habits. And
0: what does bad habits mean? Is that like gambling or is that spending too much? Is that like, what does that mean?
2: He's a spender. I'm a saver.
0: Okay.
2: So I, for instance, I'm like, nope, we should save this weekend, not eat out. I will cook and save, on, that expense. And he's like, no, let's go out to eat. Or he's like constantly planning, like, where what's the next trip that we can do? And I'm like, nope, we're not going to do a trip because right now we should be saving,
0: You sound like my marriage, except I'm him and you're Winston.
1: So here's the thing, I think, like a good exercise for both of you. One, we'll send you the Financial Peace University, the digital course, and y'all can sit down and watch. I think there's 7 or 8 videos. Y'all can watch them together. And here's what it will do. A, it will give you a philosophy, and it will give you like an ironclad plan. And what I love, especially for engaged couples to watch this, is it will definitely invoke some big-time questions between the two of you. If one of y'all says, I'm not doing that, well, then that's like a pause the video, and that's an important thing for y'all to talk about. It's different when somebody says, I would love to do that. I don't even know where to start, because then the video series will give you plans, okay? And this is a class that's been taught to millions of people, and it will be great. I have to say, though, this. When folks ask me, hey, can you help me and my spouse work on our communication? Almost always what they're really asking me is, can you give me something, another way to say this, so I can get my spouse to do what I want them to do?
2: That part.
1: And so what I'm hearing, the question beneath your question is, I think there's a real possibility that the person I want to marry will not fully share their life with me. And so where it can be what I call proxy wars is, I want to go out, I want to cook at home, I want to do that. And what that tells me is, there's a thing beneath the thing, and that is we aren't aligned on a future that we are building together.
0: Yeah, and it's probably hitting the spot, like what she was saying about the childhood drama, of like, you're not feeling safe, so you're like, save the money to make sure that we're okay. He's feeling deprived and not respected because he has a plan and he's actually providing because his parents did. You know what I mean? Like, there's all these stories that we make up that come out as money problems, but all that is under – so what I agree with what you're saying of like, can you get to the thing beneath the thing?
1: Right. And often that can be done by y'all going out and saying, hey, let's go 5 years out in the future. What's our dream? Mm-hmm. How much money would you like to have in a savings account? What trips would you like to take? And let's just for a second dream with no math. Mm-hmm. And then let's just do math and say, okay, what must be true then for these things?

0: What number would make you feel safe?
1: Can I ask you real quick, Janice, is he irresponsible with spending? Does he have the money or is he going into debt to do this stuff?
2: He's not always going into debt to do these things.
1: Okay, that's good.
2: He does have debt from bad decisions he's made in the past.
1: Gotcha. So I think him earning some trust with you, working towards a life that is that where he's getting out of debt, so that his spending, because the spender in him is always going to be there, that enjoyment and experiences and all of it. So how do you get that part of him in a healthy spot where he's still going to be that and you're still going to be you? And that's the beautiful thing about marriage is opposites attract. You're going to be different and you need each other.
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1: Next up, we have Steve in New York City. Hi, Steve. Welcome to the show.
12: Hey, thank you so much. So cool to get in.
1: Oh, so glad you called.
12: I feel like I've made it.
1: I hope that's not your standard of life. You can do better. No, I'm just kidding. Thanks for calling. How can we help?
12: You got it.
1: What's going on?
12: A union administered 401k. I put 22% in that right now. For various reasons, I'm trying to make up some lost ground here. The union requires my employer to put in 3% whether I contribute or not. My issue is they don't make a lot of money with that 401, and I have no control over how it's invested. So last year, it only did 8%.
1: Oh.
12: So my question is, would I be better off taking that 22%, putting it somewhere else?
1: Yeah, absolutely. Well, would you lose
12: the Roth every year also.
1: Oh, good. Well done, Steve. Would you lose the 3% match?
12: No.
1: No, you would still get that.
12: No, the 3% goes in no matter what.
1: So what made you decide to do the 22% in the union? Because it's just a 401k?
12: It saves me tax-wise.
1: Yeah.
12: And it's what I thought I could stomach and still get by.
1: Okay.
12: You know, month to month.
13: How much catch-up are you trying to do?
12: Well, depends on how you look at it. If I retired now, I could make it, but it would be tight. So I plan to work until 67, at least.
13: How old are you now?
12: Another couple of years. 65.
13: Okay.
1: Yeah, so if you went on your own and did like a brokerage, right, you'd be paying taxes on both sides of the equation. But I still think you're probably going to be better off than 8%. I mean, Steve, I mean, on average, like what was it last year was
13: 22%,
1: you know? So I'm like,
12: I know.
1: You can, the investment sucks.
12: Beside myself.
1: Yes, of what they have it in. So I would go up to the 3% match of the 401k and then beyond that, the Roth IRA. And then if you still have 15% left that you need to in that 15% range, gosh, I may just do, open up a brokerage account and do some growth stock mutual funds or an index fund. Cause I just think you're going to get
12: I have a
1: better
12: brokerage account that did 22 last year.
1: Yep. So I almost think it would be worth it because what sucks about unions, and their investment strategy is that you don't have a choice of what they put it in. And same with some pensions as well. And so that's why we always say don't put a large, amount of your 15% in those because you don't have that control. But, 8% that's tough.
12: All in all, it's a good deal with them. I have a pension from a prior union. It's small now. I gave up most of that in a divorce. That explains the lost ground. And I have two other pensions with this union.
1: Okay.
12: When I leave, I'll only have 10 years in. So, they're small, but they're very helpful.
1: Well, sure, but you don't have the control over where that money's being invested.
12: No.
1: So.
12: No, and I can't take those in a lump either. Those are defined benefit plans, and that's that.
1: Okay. Yeah, I think if it were me, I think I would make other decisions with that money. So I probably would do the 3% match that you had. And then the rest of it.
12: It isn't even a match. They put that in whether I don't have to.
1: Oh, it's automatic. Okay. I mean, how much do you make a year, Steve?
12: I just got bumped up a bit. I'll be at about 150 this year.
1: 150. Okay. So, let me think. Okay. Yeah. Cause 3% and then the 7,500 into the Roth, you'll have some extra left because you'll probably be investing if you do the 15% until your house is paid off. If you follow the baby steps, then
12: I'm almost ready with that too.
1: Okay, awesome.
12: We could throw that in there too if you want. I don't know if I should take money off the brokerage and just pay off the mortgage. I don't want to owe $17,000 on it.
1: Okay, no, I would work your way through that, but I would take down your 22% that you've been doing down to 15. Do the 7,500 into the Roth. You can add some of that 3% from the employer, but they're automatically doing it. Yeah, I'm jumbling here. I do Roth IRA.
12: That's okay.
1: I would do Roth IRA. I would stop the union 401k because it's just this terrible rate of return. Put the rest remaining of your 15% into a brokerage account, and you could just put it in just like an index fund, and it just goes into the S&P 500, and then pay off your house. And then once the house is paid off, which hopefully you can do, in probably 8 months or something?
12: It'll be less than that.
1: Less than that, yeah. Then you can start throwing some more into that brokerage and just get it going. So the benefit of the 401k of saving on tax, of that pre-tax money going in, I don't think it's going to come out well from a math standpoint if you are losing that much in gain from a rate of return.
12: Yeah. I guess, what do I need, an accountant to crunch that number for
13: me? I would get with the SmartVestor Pro there in New

0: them with my family's that teaching and my particular agent with my family's yeah. future. So that's me putting my money where my mouth is, and same with Rachel, same 100%. With all of us. So that's Dave's got a SmartVestor Pro. So that's what I would do. I'd sit down with him and crunch those numbers. But
1: yeah, and a SmartVestor Pro is someone who can advise you when it comes to your investments. So they're financial planners, investment advisors that look at this, not only this part of your life when it comes to investments, but even the overall picture. So other assets that you have, they can even look at your tax standpoint. I mean, they're able to look at your entire financial picture. They, you know, we really push when it comes to investing with them, but a great financial planner is going to look at your entire picture. And if you're on Baby Steps 4 and beyond, you guys, having someone in your corner is so worth it. Do that with anything in the financial space, honestly. Like if you are selling your house, get a great realtor. You can go to, you know, Ramsey Trusted and check them out. Taxes, when it comes to your insurance, like having people in your corner that do this day in and day out in these niches in the financial industry, it is worth every penny. It really is, because they're going to be able to advise your specific situation. And so that's one reason you were talking about them, because they can sit down and actually run those numbers with you, Steve.
0: But bigger than running the numbers, they teach you how it all works and why they're doing what they're doing.
1: Yes.
0: And I called a year ago and said, hey, I want to do this instead of this. And my person said, I think that's dumb, but you're the boss. And I hear the opposite of that so much. People are like, try to get talked out of it, and you're stupid, and here's why you're dumb. And it's almost like the investment advisor says, like, this is my money, mm-hmm. and you're going to do what I say with your money, right?
1: Yes,
0: instead of my SmartVestor Pro walked alongside me. We talked about it, and so I like knowing why I'm doing what I'm doing and how things work.
1: And to continue to learn. I mean, we sat with ours in January, and he was showing us this whole thing that I was like, I didn't even know that. What, you know what I mean? Like, it was like tax loss harvesting here, and then you can run that and put this here. And I'm like, is this all legal? And they're like, yes, it is. But I'm like, oh, my gosh. Like, I didn't know. Some of, like, they literally will they sit there and teach you and show you, and then they're like, okay, would you want to do that, or you want to keep it over here? It's, you know. But it's your money.
0: It's your money.
1: So you get to decide.
0: They're teachers.
1: Yes. Yeah. And someone needs to, you need to feel that positional power when you're sitting down with anybody that this is your life. And then they can advise you and teach you, but you get to finally choose what the final answer is.
0: But I love you being on top of it enough, Steve, to know, like, hey, wait a minute. In this one little account that I opened myself, I got 22%. How come the one y'all are managing that's supposed to take care of all of us forever got 8%. That tells me something's fishy. Something's not right. And so your instincts are dead on, brother.
1: Yep, absolutely. So thanks, Steve. Yeah, but all you guys, you can go to RamseySolutions.com and check out our SmartVestors there. And anyone else to help you, because that is one thing that, again, when you try to do things on your own isolated and you try to be yourself to every single thing where you're not super knowledgeable, go learn. Like, get someone that you trust in your corner and learn about it. Like, that is such an important part. Don't stay ignorant and just like, I'm gonna just figure it out. Go and find someone who's gonna teach you these things, because it's so important to continue to grow and learn so that you can make great decisions for your family and your finances.

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2: CNN, MS Now, and Politico have been banned from the White House by President Trump, and they're suing to get back access. Treasury Secretary Scott Bessent says AI developers can't come crawling to the White House for any liability action against them. Lots of street closures start today with lots of traffic headaches, but KFOR will keep you connected to the best routes. 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

0: Here's a look at Lincoln's first forecast. Lows dip down to about 56, fog in spots, overnight under overcast skies, winds out of the north, around 5 miles per hour. Daytime highs approaching 66, with fog in spots, early Tuesday, cloudy skies expected. I'm weatherology meteorologist Paul Trombley on KFOR FM 101.5 and 1240 AM, online at KFORnow.com. 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
4: From ABC News, I'm Stephanie Officer. While in New York City this week, President Trump defiant following his controversial decision to remove several outlets from covering him as part of the White House pool team. ABC's Mary Bruce.
5: After President Trump banned three national news outlets from the White House, the mayor of New York City inviting

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1: Here's a look at Lincoln's first forecast. Lows dip down to about 56, fog in spots, overnight under overcast skies, winds out of the north, around 5 miles per hour. Daytime highs approaching 66, with fog in spots, early Tuesday, cloudy skies expected. I'm weatherology meteorologist Paul Trombley on KFOR FM 101.5 and 1240 AM, online at KFORnow.com. 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
3: The president meets with New York Mayor Mamdani. Three major news outlets filing a lawsuit against the Trump administration. What direction is AI headed under the AI task force? And a check on gas prices.
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0: Here's a look at Lincoln's first forecast. Lows dip down to about 56, with fog in spots early overnight under overcast skies. Winds out of the north, 5 to 10 miles per hour. Daytime highs approaching 67. Tuesday, cloudy skies expected. I'm weatherology meteorologist Paul Trombley on KFOR FM 101.5 and 1240 AM. 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
7: From ABC News, I'm Stephanie Officer. An ATC stop is Monday due to broken equipment grounded flights at some of the country's busiest airports, including Philadelphia, New York City, and Boston. ABC's Gio Benitez.
8: The ground stops expanding to Washington, D.C., New York City's JFK, and LaGuardia impacted too. Nearly 100 flights diverted, some flights leaving Europe for the U.S. also turning back.
9: It seems like the whole New York airspace has been now shut down. They've closed Kennedy and also LaGuardia. The FAA has implemented a ground stop for all traffic into the New York area.
8: One of the busiest air travel corridors in the world, empty.
7: Quite the scene in Louisville, Kentucky Monday. 22 Pleasure Ridge Park high schoolers were treated at the hospital after passing out at the school.

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1: Here's a look at Lincoln's first forecast. Lows dip down to about 56, with fog in spots early overnight under overcast skies. Winds out of the north, 5 to 10 miles per hour. Daytime highs approaching 67 Tuesday. Cloudy skies expected. I'm weatherology meteorologist Paul Trombley on KFOR FM 101.5 and 1240 AM. 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
3: The president meets with New York Mayor Mamdani. Three major news outlets filing a lawsuit against the Trump administration. What direction is AI headed under the AI task force?

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0: in his heart. It was not a hard diagnosis, that hard to make. Proved it was, put him in the intensive care unit, had him there for 30 days. He was critically ill, but he ended up walking out unaffected, basically, in reasonably good shape. And he stiffed us. He didn't have insurance. I don't even remember if he said thank you, but that's part of the job. I didn't get a penny, and the hospital didn't get a penny, and that was it. And fast forward 20 years, literally 20 years, and my father-in-law is having a heart problem, serious heart problem, and he doesn't want to go to the VA in LA. So through the Yellow Pages, which no longer exist, he picks a heart doctor in Santa Monica, and Dr. Cohen. And so he has all kinds of workups, has a heart attack, has surgery, all kinds of stuff. And during their conversation, he learns that this gentleman, my father-in-law, has a son-in-law in Eugene, Oregon. He gives him my name, and the doctor says, I owe him one. That was my cousin he took care of.
1: Wow, what a story. We're going to come back and take final calls with you, Jeffrey, in a moment on Coast to Coast.
2: Here's a look at Lincoln's first forecast. Daytime highs approaching 67 and foggy early today under overcast skies. Northeasterly winds 5 to 10 miles per hour. Cloudy skies expected again tonight. Lows level off around 56. I'm weatherology meteorologist Paul Trombley on KFOR FM 101.5 and 1240 AM. 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
4: CNN, MS Now, and Politico have been banned from the White House by President Trump, and they're suing to get back access. Treasury Secretary Scott Bessent says AI developers can't come crawling to the White House for any liability action against them. Lots of street closures start today with lots of traffic headaches, but KFOR will keep you connected to the best routes. News that affects you. 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
9: From ABC News, I'm Stephanie Officer. While in New York City this week, President Trump defiant following his controversial decision to remove several outlets from covering him as part of the White House pool team. ABC's Mary Bruce.
10: After President Trump banned three national news outlets from the White House, the mayor of New York City inviting all reporters to Gracie Mansion.
11: I told the president that we're going to have all of the members of the press here on the lawn, and that is something that I believe in as everyone, no matter the opinion or the critique, that we engage.
10: Trump defending his decision to ban CNN, MS Now, and Politico from the White House because he doesn't like how they cover him.
12: I never get anything positive. It's always negative, even having to do with the war.
9: Wilbur Perez, a Venezuelan migrant shot by an ICE agent in Austin, Texas, spoke out Monday from a federal detention facility. Less than 24 hours later, claiming the agents escalated their attack on him, resulting in those chaotic final moments. ABC's Pierre Thomas.

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1: Here's a look at Lincoln's first forecast. Daytime highs approaching 67 and foggy early today under overcast skies. Northeasterly winds 5 to 10 miles per hour. Cloudy skies expected again tonight. Lows level off around 56. I'm weatherology meteorologist Paul Trombley on KFOR FM 101.5 and 1240 AM. 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
3: The president meets with New York Mayor Mamdani. Three major news outlets filing a lawsuit against the Trump administration. What direction is AI headed under the AI task force? And a check on gas prices.
2: 6 o'clock, we'll talk to you then with KFOR.
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We'll take your final calls as well. Jeffrey, if you had to guess, if you had to speculate on intelligent design, what would you say?

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7: 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Coming up today,
8: President Trump is set to address the United Nations General Assembly in New York.
7: AI in focus as the U.S. and China hold a second day of trade talks.
8: The president set to sign a security deal to end the dispute over Greenland.
7: And three media outlets are taking the White House to court after President Trump revoked their access.
9: Protests grow over an ICE shooting in Austin, Texas. Plus, a grand jury in Mississippi said they found no criminal wrongdoing in the death of Nolan Wells. I'm Michael Barr. More ahead.
10: I'm John Stash, Aaron Swartz. The Giants lost quarterback Jackson Dart early on to a knee injury and got blown out by the Rams in L.A.
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8: Good morning, I'm Nathan Hager.
7: And I'm Karen Moscow in U.S. Stock Index Futures. They are little change this morning. The 10-year Treasury is up 3/32. The yield 4.93%. The yield on the two-year 4.73%. NYMEX crude oil's lower, down more than 2% at $93.80 a barrel. Brent at $99.34. And COMEX gold down 0.4% at $4,365 an ounce. Nathan.
8: Karen, we begin with the latest from the United Nations General Assembly. In just a few hours, President Trump addresses the global body. You can hear his remarks live here on Bloomberg Radio and on the Bloomberg Business app at 10 a.m. Wall Street time. The president may also meet with his Iranian counterpart, Masoud Pezeshkian, on the U.N. sidelines, along with other Persian Gulf leaders, as risks remain around the Strait of Hormuz. The U.K. says a tanker was struck in the water way yesterday, and British Prime Minister Andy Burnham says his country's agreed to provide support to Saudi Arabia as it faces attacks from the Iran-backed Houthis. We get more from Bloomberg's Stuart Livingston Wallace in Dubai.
11: It is aerial refueling, and that's, you know, I think will be taken as a positive by the Saudis, but it's a far cry from what we saw in, what was it, 2004, 2005, when the UK was directly engaged in attacks on Houthi positions.

0: over many, many months.
1: Bloomberg's Stuart Livingston Wallace reports the U.S. has not said it will help the Saudis beyond the intelligence it already provides, but the New York Times reports President Trump has considered joint strikes against the Houthis in recent days.
2: Well, ahead of the president's address, Nathan, the U.S. and China have wrapped up a second day of talks on artificial intelligence, trade, and investment. China's vice finance minister says the discussions focused on delivering what's already been agreed to by the lead negotiators. All this leads up to the high-stakes summit between Presidents Trump and Xi Jinping in Washington, and Bloomberg's Stephen Engel is there.
3: Now we have to see whether the two sides can agree to a potential extension of their current one-year trade truce, which does expire around November 10th. Now, Jameson Greer, the U.S. Trade Representative, telling Bloomberg News that he actually prefers an extension, if it does happen, of between 3 to 6 months at most. That way they can kind of make sure that China is complying with their commitments under their trade agreements. Now, the Chinese, from what we're hearing, would agree a much longer extension, maybe upwards of 2 years. That way, they would have more time to fulfill those commitments. Stephen Engel, Bloomberg News, Washington.
1: Stephen, thank you. Back in New York, President Trump is set to sign a security deal with Denmark and Greenland that will end a bitter dispute over the Arctic island. The deal will expand Washington's military role without granting the U.S. ownership or outright control of Greenland that President Trump once sought. This will leave Greenland under Danish sovereignty. Sources say the U.S. plans to reopen one military base in southern Greenland and establish a second site on the territory's east coast.
2: Well, Nathan, all this comes after President Trump had a face-to-face meeting with New York City Mayor Zohran Mamdani at Gracie Mansion. The two leaders have traded plenty of barbs over immigration and ideology, but they put all that aside in a surprise joint appearance before the camera.
4: I have said time and again that I will work with anyone, no matter what party they belong to, no matter how much we may disagree on other topics, whoever has the power and the will to lift that weight off New Yorkers' backs.
2: And alongside Mayor Mamdani, President Trump said he has high hopes for New York's leader.
5: I certainly hope he will be a great mayor. You have to understand, I want what's good for New York. I want what's good for the country.
2: And that audio courtesy of WABC in New York, Mamdani said he brought up the issue of the Trump administration ending temporary protected status for Haitian migrants in the U.S. The president said they also discussed a plan to build thousands of homes over Queens' sunny side yard, which he says will require federal funding and approvals.
1: And Karen, Mayor Mamdani also says it's important to engage the press days after President Trump banned CNN, MS Now, and Politico from the White House. All three outlets are now suing, saying it's a direct assault on the First Amendment. President Trump says he doesn't see it that way.
5: I think I have an obligation not to let fake news. They're very bad for the country, very bad for national security. So I have that obligation. So we'll see how it works out.
1: President Trump again speaking from Gracie Mansion. The three outlets are asking a federal judge for a court order to immediately reinstate their White House access while their lawsuit proceeds. The judge has set a hearing on that tomorrow.
2: Nathan, the FAA says it has resolved the equipment outage at an air traffic facility in Philadelphia that severely disrupted air travel in the Northeast. Hundreds of flights were canceled at the Newark, LaGuardia, Kennedy, and Philadelphia airports. Transportation Secretary Sean Duffy said the primary and backup lines were fixed by Monday evening, and all airports in the Northeast were operating again. FAA Administrator Brian Bedford stressed the importance of funding to replace the old infrastructure.
6: This is why we're asking for budget to replace all of this stuff. This is what we refer to as FENT, the Federal Enterprise Network. So today, the data architecture is the same. We're pulling copper up and putting fiber down, but it's the same data architecture that we've had for 50 years.
2: FAA Administrator Brian Bedford, there may be some residual delays this morning.
1: Let's turn to markets now, Karen. The AI-led rally is stalling this morning. South Korea's KOSPI index was little changed after surging 2.3% earlier in the session. NASDAQ futures are little changed to the downside following yesterday's 2.25% rally. Those gains were fueled by Meta Platforms. That stock jumped 11% on early signs of success for its new AI agent. Bloomberg Intelligence's Mandeep Singh says it can do more than a standard chatbot, completing tasks across Meta apps and outside services.
0: This is probably the best personal agent chatbot that we have seen so far. And clearly Meta, with its rich history of consumers through their family of apps, is able to provide a lot more tailored experience.
1: And Mandeep Singh of Bloomberg Intelligence says investors see that driving demand for more computing power and AI chips. Shares of Advanced Micro Devices jumped 10% to close above $1 trillion in market value for the first time.
2: Nathan, Alibaba rolling out what it calls China's most powerful AI chip. It's an accelerator to compete with NVIDIA and underpin a massive expansion of data center capacity in coming years. Alibaba is one of the biggest spenders on AI among leading Chinese players. It's committed to spending more than $53 billion over a three-year period to expand its AI capabilities.
1: And in Europe, Karen Roche says its experimental obesity shot reduced body weight by more than 15% in a mid-stage trial. The global market for weight loss drugs is estimated to reach as much as $150 billion. Roche plans to test higher doses of this new drug and explore combinations with other weight loss drugs.
2: For a look at some of the other stories making news in New York and around the world. And for that, we're joined by Bloomberg's Michael Barr. Michael, good morning.
7: Good morning, Karen. The attorney for a Venezuelan man shot by an ICE agent in Austin, Texas, says he is back in the hospital after being held at a detention center. Immigration attorney Kate Lincoln Goldfinch said Wilbur Rafael Garces Perez was making a DoorDash delivery on Sunday when immigration officers in an unmarked vehicle sideswiped his car and forced it to stop. Lincoln Goldfinch also says that DHS has falsely claimed that there was a foot chase at the scene.
8: No more traffic stops by ICE.
9: No more.
8: ICE does not know how to conduct traffic stops safely.
7: Attorney Lincoln Goldfinch says that Perez was transferred to an immigration detention center without the bullet being removed. In Jackson County, Mississippi, a grand jury unanimously found that there was no evidence to support bringing charges in the death of Nolan Wells. The 18-year-old was found dead after a 4th of July trip with friends. The grand jury said they found no racially motivated wrongdoing in the death of Wells and that death was consistent with drowning. Circuit Court District Attorney Angel Myers McElrath.
10: What I cannot accept, what I cannot ignore, is that false narratives that Nolan's death was somehow racially motivated and that this is a case of another young black man denied justice by a racist, corrupt system were perpetuated and allowed to spread. There is not a shred of evidence to support these narratives.
7: DA Angel Myers McElrath says outsiders and influencers have attempted to exploit Wells' death to divide and create chaos. California Governor Gavin Newsom has declared a state of emergency ahead of what is expected to be an historic El Nino season. The governor's move puts statewide agencies on alert ahead of winter storms or other significant weather events. Global news 24 hours a day and whenever you want it with Bloomberg News Now. I'm Michael Barr, and this is Bloomberg. Karen.
2: All right, Michael Barr, thank you. Time now for the Bloomberg Sports Update. Here's John Stashower. John, good morning.
11: Good morning, Karen. The Giants game in L.A. was all about what happened on the seventh play. Jackson Dart threw an incomplete pass and was then shown on the ground in pain, clutching his left knee. The game was over right there. The Rams dominated. Won 28-6. Matthew Stafford threw a touchdown pass in every quarter. Two went to Devontae Adams, who had more receiving yards than the Giants had in total yards. Giants backup QB Jameis Winston struggled mightily. His coach, John Harbaugh.
12: Well, Jameis came in. I mean, it's tough to come in. He came in, executed, he operated really well. He was on point with all the things in terms of running the offense and all that. But as a group, as a team, you know, we just didn't do what we needed to do to have a chance to even win the game.
11: NFL Network reported Dart's injury as a sprained MCL, which should not be season-ending. Harbaugh said that's in the neighborhood, but they'll know more after an MRI today. Giants not the only team with injured QB in Chicago. Caleb Williams strained hamstring, likely to miss time, be replaced by Tyson Badgett, who's only made four NFL starts. In Washington, Jaden Daniels dislocated left elbow when he had that last year. He missed a month and returned and re-injured it. Marcus Mariota takes over. Sam Darnold and Kyler Murray are both going to return from injuries suffered in week one. Michael Penix taking over in Atlanta. Longtime Giants wideout Darius Slayton has signed with Indianapolis. Tight end Zach Ertz going back to Philadelphia, where he spent the first eight of his 14 seasons. Dallas Goedert has a knee injury. Yankees and Rays, day-night doubleheader at the stadium. Tampa Bay needs one win to clinch the AL East. The Mets are in Texas. The Rangers, with a 500 record, have a one-game lead on Houston in the West. Red Sox host Cleveland. The Guardians up.

0: One on the White Sox in the Central. 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
3: Good morning. I'm Nathan Hagerin. In just a few hours' time, President Trump steps to the podium at the United Nations General Assembly in New York with wars in the Middle East, Russia, and Ukraine high in the foreground, and artificial intelligence in the spotlight as the president prepares for his summit later this week with Chinese President Xi Jinping. Lots to discuss this morning with Bloomberg News Managing Editor Jill Desis with us this morning from Hong Kong. And as we prepare for this address, Jill, we're hearing from the main negotiator on the Iranian side, Iran's parliament speaker, speaking to semi-official media there, saying Iran won't surrender and will stand up to the U.S. and that President Trump cannot impose his will on Iran. It seems to raise the stakes ahead of this speech and sideline meetings for the president today as well. Good morning.
4: Good morning, Nathan. I think that when it comes to, the war with Iran, obviously, there's a lot of, buzz about, whether or not Trump actually may meet with the Iranian president this week at the UN General Assembly as well. So, when you're looking at just sort of the host of different conflicts that the president himself is ultimately contending with here, all of these different world leaders that he may meet with, I do think that, it would be really sharp to look out for any kind of developments whatsoever when it comes to Iran, when it comes to sort of, flow of traffic through the Strait of Hormuz, all of these issues that obviously we've been contending with for many, many months now. But this does sort of present sort of a new opportunity for these leaders to actually, talk to each other on the sidelines in New York.
3: And we are seeing Brent crude trade below $100 a barrel, at least at this moment. Is there some optimism getting baked into the market here that we could see something of a step forward between the U.S. and Iran?
4: Well, I'd certainly want to be cautious about what any of the market moves are telling us right now, because we have actually seen, oil be a bit jumpy. Markets really all over the place within the past few hours. So clearly, markets are attempting to digest the potential for any developments today. I do think that, as we await, obviously, the Donald Trump speech in just a few hours from now, as we await the outcome of any of these potential bilateral talks that are happening on the sidelines here, everyone is just very, very poised for any kind of developments that may impact, this ongoing conflict.
3: Of course, we're getting ready for the summit between Presidents Trump and Xi Jinping in just 2 days' time back in Washington. There have been a lot of discussions among high-level officials when it comes to artificial intelligence, trade, investment as well. How does this set things up for what's to come on Thursday?
4: Yes, well, at this point, it does seem like, the officials for China and the United States are trying to sort of, keep the peace a little bit, just kind of keep the status quo. So preserve the rivalry, preserve, some of these ongoing negotiations that they've had over trade in particular. There has been no official extension of the trade truce that these two nations signed last year that's due to expire in November, although it does seem like maybe they've made some progress toward doing so. U.S. Trade Representative Jameson Greer just told us yesterday he sees it potentially likely that there could be maybe a 3-month extension or a 6-month extension of this truce as these two sides continue to negotiate. So that is one thing that we could be looking for out of that meeting. Of course, there's many issues for Donald Trump and Xi Jinping to discuss, some of which are, quite contentious, whether that be the issue of Taiwan, whether that be the Iran war, artificial intelligence also expected to be on the agenda this week. So lots going on here we're really setting the stage for what could be a very, very interesting meeting between the leaders of the world's two largest economies.
3: Only about 30 seconds left here, but we know both sides are going to have a lot of business leaders accompanying them as well. How much could the Pentagon's blacklist of Chinese companies overshadow these talks?
4: Yeah, quite quite interesting. I mean, so this is a blacklist that ultimately prevents companies, you know, that are named in it. It includes, you know, Chinese AI companies like Alibaba, Baidu, you know, from lobbying in the United States. Really has been a bit of a thorn in China's side. So, you know, it could be that we see something sort of percolate there. I do think, though, that, you know, whomever may be joining along for, you know, some business dinners later this week, it's going to be really, really key to see who it is from the Chinese side, you know, that shows up here, because you've got a lot of companies that are really at the forefront of tech and AI, you know, really kind of unfolding in China right now.
3: All right. Thanks for this, Jill. Again, good to have you with us this morning. That is Jill Desis, managing editor for Bloomberg News, with us from Hong Kong. Karen.
1: Nathan, repeating some of our top stories this morning, the president set to sign a security deal with Denmark and Greenland today that would end a bitter dispute over the Arctic island. It would expand Washington's military role without granting the U.S. the ownership or outright control the president once sought. Airports across the Northeast have resumed operations after damaged communications lines at a key air traffic control facility in Philadelphia were repaired. Travelers could still see residual delays this morning. And Alibaba rolling out what it calls China's most powerful AI chip. It's an accelerator to compete with NVIDIA and underpin a massive expansion of data center capacity in coming years. We have more on those stories coming up on Bloomberg Daybreak on a day when futures are little changed. And this is Bloomberg.
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1: 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Put the power of Oppenheimer thinking into your investing, both management, capital markets, investment banking. S&P futures, they are flat this morning after an advance in tech giants and chip makers drove the index to a one-month high. And we're also watching Brent erase gains of as much as 2%, falling below $100 a barrel as traders watch for a possible meeting between President Trump and his Iranian counterpart at the UN General Assembly in New York. I'm going to check the markets all day long here on Bloomberg. Again, futures flat this morning. 10-year Treasury yield at 4.94%. Yield on the two-year, 4.73%. NYMEX crude oil is down more than 2%. It's at $93.80 a barrel. Brent is down 0.6 of a percent at $99.72. COMEX gold down 0.7 of a percent at $4,354 an ounce. The Bloomberg dollar spot index, it is little change. The euro 1.1456 against the dollar. The yen 157.24. That's a Bloomberg Business Flash. Now here's Michael Barr with more on what's going on around the world. Michael.
15: Thank you very much, Karen. President Donald Trump addresses the UN General Assembly today. Issues include the global economy unsettled by the war with Iran and concerns about AI's social impact arising. President Trump and New York City Mayor Zoran Mamdani met at Gracie Mansion yesterday and had a joint appearance before reporters. The two discussed issues including immigration and federal support for housing development. President Trump is set to sign a security deal with Denmark and Greenland to end a bitter dispute over the Arctic island, expanding Washington's military role. The deal will leave Greenland under Danish sovereignty, with Prime Minister Mette Frederiksen saying it's a good agreement that benefits all sides. Monday Night Football, the Rams slammed the Giants 28-6. New York quarterback Jackson Dart left on the first offensive series with a knee injury. In baseball, the Orioles won, the Nationals lost. Global news 24 hours a day and whenever you want it with Bloomberg News Now. I'm Michael Barr, and this is Bloomberg.
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3: 5:24 on Wall Street. I'm Nathan Hager with Karen Moscow, checking the front pages live this morning with Bloomberg's Alexis Christophorus, starting with a New York Times report on some positive news from the CDC on teen mental health. Good morning, Alexis.
18: Good morning to you both. So there's this national survey that found that key mental health measures for teens have significantly improved from their worst levels during the pandemic. Teens surveyed at high schools last year across the country reported improvements in key areas, including persistent feelings of sadness or hopelessness and serious thoughts of suicide. Experts say the data show that interventions to improve teen mental health in schools is helping. The new data, though, continue to show a trend seen in previous surveys that finds teens who identified as lesbian, gay, or bisexual reported worse mental health outcomes than their peers. The survey also found 19% of teenagers reported being sexually active, a steady decline from nearly 38% when this survey was first offered back in 1991, and 20% reported currently drinking alcohol, compared with more than 50% back in 1991, guys.
1: Wow, that's a big change. All right, from Business Insider, why job seekers should probably avoid bringing iced coffee to interviews. Why?
3: Yeah, so it's an oxymoron, that's why.
18: Exactly. So there's this recent TikTok, I don't know if you've seen it, posted by a recruiter. It went viral, sparked a debate over whether bringing iced coffee to a job interview is a bad look. So some employers, they say, shouldn't care. Others say small things can make a bad first impression, and that bringing an iced coffee comes across as too casual, like the interview is just a stop on your list of errands for the day.
3: So
18: get this, one hiring expert said, what do you do about the condensation from the takeout cup? They say it could be a devastating interview distraction. Like, let's say, for instance, they say, okay, hand me your resume. Now, where do you put the wet coffee cup? Do you put it on their desk and leave a pool of water? These are the things you need to think about in this tight job market of low hire, low fire.
3: Gives a whole new meaning to leaving an impression. Finally, the Wall Street Journal is reporting gym bros are headed to Pilates and leaving shaking like a chihuahua. I hear it's good for the core.
18: That it is, and I've seen some of these videos, and I have to say they're pretty hysterical. So okay. Low-impact workouts are testing the strength of big men accustomed to bench presses and burpees. Some men are learning the hard way that their female companions are not going to those early morning classes just to do a little stretching. Many have severely underestimated the difficulty of Pilates, which often focus on the glutes and the legs, which a lot of guys, they seem to neglect in their gym workouts.
3: You're not supposed to skip leg day. I'm just kidding.
18: Nathan, some guys are becoming interested after seeing videos of NFL players gliding on their reformers during the offseason. Many are leaving, though, with a newfound respect for Pilates and their partners. And though women do continue to dominate Pilates classes, more men are participating. Some athletic clubs are now reporting that the number of men in their Pilates class

0: classes has more than doubled over the past 5 years. There you go.
1: Pilates is tough. I mean, I would never have underestimated it.
0: It is no joke. Yeah.
2: It's complicated.
1: It is complicated, too. But you can do it, Nathan. We have faith in you.
2: No,
1: Alexis Christophorus, thanks for checking the front pages for us this morning. Up next, hopes for a new diplomacy in the U.S.-Iran war. That and more coming up in our 5:30 news. First, we have a look at today's Bloomberg weather forecast.
3: We will have some travel headaches today that will be related to weather, though they've repaired the cable that was causing the problems in the Northeast yesterday. Look for scattered showers and thunderstorms to delay travelers heading to or from Washington, D.C. today. Temperatures near 66. Afternoon delays are possible to and from Charlotte due to scattered showers and thunderstorms, 87. We may see some showers later this afternoon in Chicago, 63. I'm Rob Carolyn, Bloomberg Radio.
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5: Coming up to 5:30 on Wall Street. Good morning. I'm Nathan Hager.
1: And I'm Karen Moscow. We're just about 4 hours away from the open of U.S. trading. Let's get you up to date on the news you need to know at this hour. President Trump addresses the U.N. General Assembly in just a few hours at 10 a.m. Wall Street time. Remarks you can hear live on Bloomberg Radio and the Bloomberg Business App. It comes with the backdrop of nearly 7 months of war with Iran and hopes for diplomacy, even as tensions remain around the Strait of Hormuz. The president is also set to meet with Persian Gulf leaders on the UN sidelines today, and he could speak with Iran's president as well. Meanwhile, UK Prime Minister Andy Burnham says his country will provide air-to-air refueling support for Saudi Arabia as it deals with attacks from Iran-backed Houthi militants. And Bloomberg's Stuart Livingston-Wallace has more on that from Dubai.
6: I think it's a strong signal from the UK that they want to remain engaged, but again, nothing like the scale of engagement that we saw a couple of years ago, and it's hard to see where exactly it goes next on this. Aero fueling, great. Does it fundamentally change the equation? Probably not in the short term.
1: And Bloomberg's Stuart Livingston-Wallace reports the U.S. has not offered further support beyond the intelligence it already provides Saudi Arabia. But the New York Times reports President Trump has discussed joint strikes with the Saudis against the Houthis in recent days.
5: And ahead of the president's address, Karen, the U.S. and China have wrapped up a second day of talks on artificial intelligence, trade, and investment. It comes ahead of the high-stakes summit between Presidents Trump and Xi Jinping in Washington. Bob Hormats is vice chair at Kissinger Associates.
7: My view with China is that we're in a very competitive environment on AI, for sure. We're not going to slow down competition in terms of new models they're going to develop. But we do need to find ways of minimizing risk with respect to rogue actors. Chinese are worried about that, so are we, and minimizing risk with respect to autonomous activities by AI as the kind we've seen that can be quite disastrous for both sides.
5: It's Bob Hormats of Kissinger Associates. China's Xi Jinping is expected to arrive in the U.S. tomorrow.
1: Nathan, President Trump is set to sign a security deal with Denmark and Greenland to end a bitter dispute over the Arctic island. It will expand Washington's military role without granting the U.S. the ownership or outright control the president once sought. The deal will leave Greenland under Danish sovereignty.
5: And all this comes, Karen, after a face-to-face meeting between President Trump and New York City Mayor Zoran Mamdani. The president put aside his differences with a leader he's called a communist at a surprise joint news conference.
8: If I had a choice of having him be a bad mayor or horrible mayor, I don't want that. I want him to be a great mayor, and he certainly got potential, got great potential.
5: That audio courtesy of WABC in New York, and Mayor Mamdani says it was a substantive discussion.
9: Each time the president and I speak, it is about the same topics: how to improve the lives of New Yorkers and how to use the power of government to take on the cost of living crisis, to grow our economy, and to build a better, stronger New York.
5: Mayor Mamdani says he brought up the issue of Haitian migrants losing their temporary protected status, and President Trump says they also discussed a housing development in Queens that will need federal money and approvals.
1: Well, Nathan, the president's meeting with the mayor was not covered by the White House press pool because the TV network that was assigned to do it was banned from covering the president last week. Now that network, CNN, is suing the president, along with two other outlets that lost their White House access, MS Now and Politico. President Trump says they don't cover him fairly.
8: If you look at CNN, it's fake news. If you look at MS Now, I don't even know what MS Now is. I guess it's the MSNBC.

0: what it used to be, or MSDNC, as some people call it. That's Democrat National Committee.
1: Again, that was President Trump speaking from Gracie Mansion. And while the TV pool is not covering the president this week, the White House is indicating it plans to provide its own coverage. It's launching a channel on the White House website dubbed Trump TV, the Essential Station.
2: Karen, former Vice President Kamala Harris is getting on the campaign trail to support fellow Democrats, beginning with a trip to Michigan, as she considers whether to run for president again in 2028. We get the story from Bloomberg's Amy Morris in Washington.
3: Harris is throwing herself into the midterms with rallies in Michigan, Nevada, and Georgia. Although she is one of the nation's best-known politicians and a barrier-breaking figure, some Democrats are eager to turn the page after she lost to Trump. Still, California Governor Gavin Newsom recently told CNN he would not seek the nomination if Harris does. Harris has not announced a decision on her 2028 plans, but has said she feels no rush to decide. In Washington, Amy Morris, Bloomberg Radio.
1: All right, Amy, thank you. The FAA says it has resolved the equipment outage at an air traffic facility in Philadelphia that severely disrupted air travel in the Northeast. Hundreds of flights were canceled at the Newark, LaGuardia, Kennedy, and Philadelphia airports. Transportation Secretary Sean Duffy says the primary and backup lines were fixed by Monday evening, and all airports in the Northeast were operating again. Bloomberg Chief Correspondent for Global Aviation Sid Phillip notes that the outage occurred due to the primary circuit failing that guides flights into and out of the Newark and Philadelphia airports.
4: This is a wider issue across the country, but this is a facility that previously had those outages that led to multiple disruptions last year. And the FAA says that this outage is because a primary circuit to the facility failed and the backup circuit was not available because it was cut.
1: Bloomberg said Philip. Transportation Secretary Sean Duffy said in a post to social media that an Amtrak construction crew accidentally cut a fiber line in New Jersey that caused the telecom outage, and there may be some residual delays this morning.
2: Turning to markets now, Karen, the AI-led rally is stalling this morning. South Korea's KOSPI index was little changed after surging 2.3% earlier in the session, and NASDAQ futures a little changed to the downside after yesterday's 2.25% rally.
1: Paramount Skydance has settled lawsuits brought by 12 state attorneys general and the Writers Guild, allowing the company to close its $110 billion acquisition of Warner Brothers Discovery. The settlement includes protections such as releasing 30 movies a year at that combined studios and negotiating Paramount Channels and Warner Brothers Cable Channels separately with distributors. Keith Raghunathan covers media for Bloomberg Intelligence.
5: I think these are all concessions that Paramount can definitely work with. I mean, they were anyway planning to release 30 films per year from both the studios. So I don't think that's a big deal. And, you know, even if it's some kind of asset sales, and what has been reported in the news has been maybe the sale of Comedy Central, which is a fairly small network, it shouldn't really hurt their synergy target. They have a pretty ambitious $6 billion synergy target. That shouldn't be affected.
1: Bloomberg Intelligence media analyst Geetha Raghunathan says the company has also agreed to not sell or close either of its big studio lots in the Los Angeles area and invest $1.5 billion in domestic film and TV production.
2: Ahead of the open, Karen, futures are flat across the board. S&P futures down 5 points. Dow futures up 14. NASDAQ futures down 11 points. 10-year Treasury yield is down a basis point at 4.94%. 2 years at 4.73. West Texas Intermediate crude is down 1.1%, trading at $94.69 a barrel. Brent's below 100 at $99.37. That is a drop of just about 0.9%. 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
1: And I'm Karen Moscow, and futures, they're flat this morning. This is S&P futures as well. This is after an advance in tech giants and chipmakers drove the index to a one-month high. Brent erased gains of as much as 2%. It's falling below $100 a barrel. That reversal came after Japan's Kyoto news agency reported that Iran has proposed to reopen Hormuz within 7 days if the U.S. blockade is lifted. We checked markets all day long here on Bloomberg. Again, futures are little change. The 10-year Treasury up 2/32, yield 4.94%. The yield on the two-year, 4.73%. Taking a look at Brent this morning, it's down 1% at $99.32 a barrel. NYMEX crude oil is down 1.1% at $94.69. COMEX gold down 0.7% at $4,353 an ounce. Bloomberg dollar spot index, little change. The euro, 1.1460 against the dollar. British pound, 1.3358. The yen, 157.10. And Bitcoin's down 1.1% at about $86,000. And that is a Bloomberg Business Flash. Nathan.
2: All right, Karen, thank you. It's 5:41 on Wall Street, and you're listening to Bloomberg Daybreak. I'm Nathan Hager, along with Karen Moscow and Laura Cooper with us this morning, global investment strategist at Nuveen, as we get closer to the market open. Laura, it's great to have you with us this morning. As Karen was mentioning, we're watching futures trade flat this morning, but we had seen earlier a lot of optimism starting to come in around the artificial intelligence narrative, and a lot of focus as well on the oil market with developments in the Middle East. Where is your focus this morning? Where should investors be focused? Good morning.
0: Good morning, Nathan. Well, investors are certainly navigating these cross currents of easing oil prices and AI optimism. And to your point, we did see that spur renewed animal spirits yesterday.

0: And even though we are seeing markets, you know, somewhat catch their breath today, this is coming off after, you know, quite an outsized rally yesterday in the U.S. tech stock. So I think we're going to continue to pay attention to the headlines coming through on the geopolitical conflict, because that's driving oil, and as well around this AI optimism. And can we continue to see this spur the type of gains that we have seen so far this year?
1: There's so much to consider when it comes to the geopolitics. Of course, we're going to hear from President Trump later this morning at the UN General Assembly. We're waiting for a lot of discussions on the sidelines as well. And, of course, the high-stakes summit coming up on Thursday. How pivotal are either of these events for investors?
0: I think they're pivotal in the sense that they are driving market reactions. So if we look at the ease in oil prices, that's coming off upbeat signs that we are seeing some progress towards a resolution. And even though there's just speculation that flows through the Hormuz through, you know, could start to meaningfully pick up, they're, you know, already potentially at multi-month highs. That's incrementally moving the needle because of how depressed sentiment is towards that outcome. So I think even the positive signs in terms of headlines will move the needle to spur risk sentiment. But again, that bigger picture remains that, you know, this is still a prolonged conflict. We are seeing that materialize in elevated oil prices, elevated diesel and gas prices. And the key question remains, how could that potentially spill into more persistent inflation pressures? And in turn, what that could mean for not just the growth outlook, but for the Fed policy path as well.
1: Yeah, not just the Fed, but European central banks around the world. It seems like there's an acute focus on that, particularly with the European Central Bank. How do you see central banks dealing with all this in the months to come?
0: What has struck me more recently about the central bank rate decisions was just how hawkish they were in terms of the risk of inflation expectations becoming unanchored the longer that this conflict persists. And that, to my mind, suggests that central bank future policy path will be dependent on the evolution of oil prices. So the ECB, we did see them hike rates on concerns that oil would spill into inflation. You know, very similar dynamics for the Fed. So I think another rate hike from both of those central banks largely hinges on oil prices being sustained at current levels, spurring these central banks to be a bit more proactive in their policy stance.
1: Do you see a return potentially to a rate hiking cycle by either the Fed or the ECB leading to cracks in the economy, whether it's on the inflation side or on the labor side?
0: There's limited capacity, I would say, certainly for the European economy to absorb policy rates. The ECB had the flexibility to hike rates to 2.5%, but that's largely still within their estimate of neutral range, so not enough that would act as a drag on growth. But any higher, and I suspect we would start to see, you know, more kind of weakness come through, particularly on the household side that are already dealing with elevated energy prices. I suspect the U.S. economy has more capacity to absorb higher rates, largely because we are seeing this very strong AI impulse be a predominant driver of growth. But even then, you know, consumers are likely going to come under greater pressure. We're already seeing negative real wages come through in the U.S. And really, the key pillar has been, you know, corporate earnings have been strong, but higher rates could start to weigh on that. So all this to say, I think there's limited capacity for the Fed to start a renewed hiking cycle. If anything, you know, maybe another rate hike at the end of the year, and limited scope for further beyond that.
1: And just about a minute left here. When it comes to the AI narrative, where do you see that going when we're hearing from the White House talking about promoting transparency in these talks with China, while we're hearing from Alibaba that they've come out with what they're calling their most powerful chip yet against NVIDIA?
0: Well, what we're continuing to see is just this, you know, race to AI, and it's going to ultimately determine who the winners and the losers are. So the lack of a regulatory framework suggests we are going to continue to see this just exceptional spending come through on the CapEx side. We're already estimating, you know, more than $800 billion this year and close to $1 trillion next year, if not even higher. So I think all of this lends itself to investors just continuing to grapple with these questions of who will be the ultimate AI winners. And I think that really from a portfolio perspective, suggests that one has to be, you know, have greater scrutiny in terms of, you know, looking at individual securities to try to discern who has the, you know, sustainable business models in this, you know, rapidly changing environment.
1: Thanks so much for this. Great to have you on with us this morning, Laura. That's Laura Cooper, Global Investment Strategist at Nuveen. Karen.
2: Nathan, we want to take a look now at some of the most read stories on the Bloomberg Terminal, which you can find by going to READ Go. And there's some interest here on holding this morning. Nathan, is saying it expects sales growth in the high teens over the next few years. Now, you know this Swiss sneaker brand. It's backed by Roger Federer.
1: Right.
2: It's moving into sports that include golf and soccer. It's trying to take on Adidas and Nike. So it's kind of an exciting space right now.
1: Yeah.
2: On said it expects to benefit operationally from greater scale at its core running sneaker and apparel business. And the comments are all coming ahead of an investor event, and the company's board also authorizing its first share buyback. And On has really grown rapidly since it was founded in 2010. It started with running shoes. They expanded into tennis, training, outdoor sports. You know, everyone seems to wear these shoes these days, Nathan.
1: Yeah, I keep saying them. It's true. Yeah, no kidding. Well, Karen, I got to say, I think Charlie Pellett is responsible for a lot of the clicks on this most read story with the headline for the best luxury upgrade value in travel. Take a train. I think you can see why. This is actually a Bloomberg Business Week column from Felix Salmon talking about how you can really get a serious bang for your buck when it comes to train travel. He talks about one of the best views on the rails from Poughkeepsie, New York, to the spires of Manhattan. There are three lines that run on it. The Metro North Hudson, you can buy a ticket for just $21. If you want the slightly faster Amtrak option, coach starts at $37. Business class seats, $87. That's not the only one. I mean, the comfortable train ride, he writes, is one of life's most affordable luxuries, and train tickets are a rare part of the global tourism industry that hasn't seen massive post-pandemic price inflation, which if you've checked airfares, you can see there for sure. But you can read this full story at READ Go. Karen.
2: And Nathan, we want to repeat some of our top stories as well. President Trump set to address the UN General Assembly in New York later today. Traders also watching for a possible meeting between the president and his Iranian counterpart.
1: Well, the president is set to sign a security deal with Denmark and Greenland today, expanding Washington's military role on the island without granting the U.S. ownership or outright control.
2: And Alibaba rolling out what it calls China's most powerful AI chip. It's an accelerator to compete with NVIDIA and underpin a massive expansion of data center capacity in coming years. We have more on those stories coming up on Bloomberg Daybreak.
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2: And I'm Karen Moscow. S&P futures, they are flat this morning, and so are NASDAQ futures. Dow futures on the rise, though, up 0.2% of 97 points. 10-year Treasury up 5/32, yield 4.93%. The yield on the two-year, 4.72%. NYMEX crude oil is down more than 2.5% at $93.20 a barrel. Brent dropping 1.8% at $98.45. COMEX gold at $4,368 an ounce. That's down 0.33%. That is a Bloomberg Business Flash. Now here's Michael Barr with more on what's going on around the world. Michael.
11: Thank you very much, Karen. President Trump is set to address the United Nations General Assembly today. Issues the president is facing include the conflict with Iran and Russia's war in Ukraine. President Trump is set to sign a security deal with Denmark and Greenland to end a bitter dispute over the Arctic island, expanding Washington's military role. It leaves Greenland in Danish hands. Transportation Secretary Sean Duffy says telecom lines have been repaired and all airport operations in the Northeast are resuming after an equipment outage at an air traffic control facility halted operations at major New York area airports. Duffy, in a social media post, says it will take some time to clear all existing delays, so please check with your airline for the latest information. Monday Night Football, the Rams slammed the Giants 28-6. New York quarterback Jackson Dart left on their first offensive series with a knee injury. Global news 24 hours a day and whenever you want it with Bloomberg News Now. I'm Michael Barr, and this is Bloomberg, Nathan.
1: Michael, thank you. It is coming up to 5:55 on Wall Street, and it's time for our daily Bloomberg Law Brief, exploring legal issues in the news today, looking at CNN, MS Now, and Politico suing President Trump for revoking their access to the White House. The news outlets claim the ban is a direct assault on the First Amendment. They're asking for a court order to immediately reinstate their access while the lawsuit proceeds. D.C. federal judge Timothy J. Kelly, a Trump appointee, scheduled a hearing on the request for tomorrow. Kelly presided over a similar case in 2018 and restored then-CNN correspondent Jim Acosta's access after the White House revoked his credentials. For more, Bloomberg's June Grosso speaks to First Amendment expert Timothy Zick, a professor at William & Mary Law School.
12: Trump said that he was going to ban these outlets, citing what he said was unfavorable coverage of his administration. I don't want them in my office. I don't want them here. I would say the ban would go as far as you can.
13: This is more of the same with regard to this sort of longstanding war on the press, right? So ever since Trump entered politics, he's been railing against the press and journalists. And now in the second term, he's taking more concrete actions than he was in the first term. So this is an escalation. It's blatantly unconstitutional to exclude the press or particular journalists or particular media based on the point of view that they publish or the content of what they publish, whether he likes it or not. So it really is a case of when you open up a place like the White House and you invite journalists in, you are constrained with respect to how and whether you can exclude them. And one thing you can't do is just sort of enact or impose a ban on news media that you don't like. And in addition to sort of the First Amendment problems with that, there's something called the Due Process Clause, which means when you credential reporters, they have some entitlement to notice and an opportunity to contest, in your hypothetical, non-factual reporting or whatever it may be, the basis for their ban. And he hasn't given that either. He just sort of issued an edict on Truth Social and in the press briefing. And so there are due process problems. There are first

0: because it's a broader ban. It's not just the Oval Office or Air Force One, where the president may have greater control over who he communicates with in terms of press and others. It just bans them from the White House grounds. And you have reporters stopped at the gates, as you know, their credentials confiscated, in some cases by the Secret Service. So the lawsuit does say this is viewpoint-based discrimination in what is called a public forum, sort of a First Amendment term for government property that's been open to some extent to, in this case, press activity, that it's also retaliation for reporting that the president doesn't like, and retaliation claims have just mushroomed all over the place during the second Trump presidency because he's vindictive and he goes after not just media outlets, but as you know, reporters in very personal ways, right? So again, this is an escalation. It's a broader ban than the thing that happened to the AP.
1: This is also reminiscent of what happened during the first administration with then CNN reporter Jim Acosta.
0: He won his case too when they decredentialed him because the president didn't like the way he asked questions and the questions he asked in terms of their content. He won his case not on First Amendment grounds, but due process grounds.
1: Yeah,
0: the D.C. Circuit has very strong free press law on these sorts of, you know, decredentialing and exclusionary policies. So it's true that in the AP case, a divided panel granted a stay to the government. I don't know that that's going to survive on appeal.
2: That's Timothy Zick, professor at William & Mary Law School, speaking with Bloomberg's June Grosso. 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Up next, hopes for renewed diplomacy between the U.S. and Iran, plus more talks between the U.S. and China. All that and more coming up in our 6 a.m. news. Hour 2 of Bloomberg Daybreak starts right now.
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4: From ABC News, I'm Sherry Preston. President Trump is in New York City today to address the UN General Assembly. Representatives from nearly 200 nations are also here, including Iran. The war weighing heavily on the minds of voters with the midterms just 6 weeks from today.
5: Michigan Republican Senate candidate Mike Rogers now pushing for an embargo on American diesel exports in hopes of easing prices. And Iowa Republican Senate candidate Ashley Hinson, who previously voted in favor of the war, is now calling for an immediate end to it, saying we need to use every option at our disposal to provide some relief from high prices.
4: ABC's Lana Moise, President Trump hosting Chinese leader Xi Jinping in Washington this week as well. The three news outlets banned from the White House have filed a lawsuit against the Trump administration.
6: In the lawsuit, they were very clear. They say that this ban could not be a more direct assault on the First Amendment, nor a more blatant violation of our most fundamental constitutional privileges.
4: ABC White House correspondent Karen Travers. Protest in Austin, Texas again last night.
7: We want justice!
8: Protesters gathered at the Texas Capitol a day after an ICE officer shot a food delivery driver in the back on this street in Austin.
9: Tenemos Wilbur on the telephone.
8: Wilbur Garces Perez, speaking through a translator yesterday, said the bullet was still in him.
9: I am not doing well due to the gunshot wound, and I have not received the medical attention that I require.
8: Garces Perez called into a news conference from an ICE detention center 130 miles away.
4: Garces Perez, who was from Venezuela, says he was pulled out of the hospital 4 hours after he was shot and put in that detention center. Flyers across the country faced massive disruptions at airports, including Newark Liberty and Philadelphia International. More than 1,000 flights were canceled nationwide as a 600-foot fiber line was accidentally cut by a construction crew in New Jersey. You're listening to ABC News.
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0: 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Pure Talk.
1: No criminal charges in the Nolan Wells case in Mississippi. Wells died after visiting an island off the coast over the 4th of July. His family suggesting there was a racial component to his death. The district attorney, Angel Myers McElrath, says no.
2: After a thorough and exhaustive investigation, your grand jury met last week concerning the death investigation of Nolan Wells and unanimously returned a no true bill.
1: The death consistent with drowning, according to the district attorney's office. Paramount may now be on its way to finishing its $81 billion deal to buy Warner Brothers Discovery after reaching a settlement with a dozen states challenging the purchase. The agreement includes promises from Paramount that it will increase film production in the U.S. There's a camp owner in Mississippi who puts her campers through basic training on how to live in the wild. ABC's Danny New explains.
3: This back-to-school season, we're studying a different kind of education, one you might call a
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3: Welcome to Woodside Wildlife Rescue, where young orphaned raccoons find a place to heal and mature into well-rounded adults. Paula Woodside founded this rescue in 2019, bringing usually sick or injured kids to this 20-acre property in southern Mississippi.
4: It's really important for them to get a little bit of a head start.
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1: Hurricane Polo, growing into a Category 4 storm in the eastern Pacific, is forecast to bring heavy rain to southwestern Mexico. Sherry Preston, ABC News.
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0: time. According to LPD Public Information Manager Erica Thomas, John Kane and a group of friends approached the intersection and Kane tried to cross P Street against traffic. Thomas says the officer gave Kane several warnings to stop, then put his hand on Kane's back to lead him out of traffic. Thomas says Kane began resisting arrest and another officer was called in to help take Kane into custody.
1: Officers found a fake ID on Kane and a breath sample provided at jail indicated a .235 BAC.
0: The officer suffered several injuries, including a cut on his elbow, scrapes on both knees, and pain following that struggle. The struggle also led to broken traffic equipment and a torn uniform. Kane was put in jail on suspicion of third-degree assault and an officer resisting arrest, obstructing a peace officer, and false reporting. Lincoln Fire Chief Dave Engler has been censured over management practices that have allegedly eroded morale and undermined public safety. Delegates to the 58th annual IAFF convention last month decided unanimously to censure Engler after approval to a censure was done by Lincoln Firefighters Association earlier this year. Local 644 members of the IAFF say Engler has repeatedly subjected firefighters and paramedics to unfair discipline. KFOR News Time is 6:04. The president of the American Association of University Professors has urged the American Association of Universities to withhold consideration of the University of Nebraska-Lincoln's readmission to the organization in a letter sent on Monday. The AAUP warned that recent actions at UNL, including faculty terminations and department closures, have compromised its standing as a leading research institution. Back in December, NU Regents approved of the termination of 58 faculty members, including 39 tenured professors, through the closure of four academic departments that included educational administration, earth and atmospheric sciences, statistics and textiles, merchandising and fashion design. A deadly fire Monday inside a Northwest Omaha home. According to Omaha fire officials, a body was found inside a home where fire crews were responding to a home that was on fire late Monday morning near 97th and Maple. At the scene, fire officials said that crews found smoke coming from the back of the home. They were able to have the fire under control within about 15 minutes. Inside the home, crews found a deceased person. Fire investigators are trying to find out the cause of that fire. A white gold diamond ring, a 14-karat gold purse, a 1961 Roger Maris baseball card, century-old silver dollars, Depression-era currency, just some of the many items that will be up for bid when the Nebraska State Treasurer's Office does its October 6th through 13th online auction of abandoned safe deposit box contents that have been turned over to the state. The auction will be done on eBay starting at 8 a.m. on October 6th, and bids will be accepted before ending right before 8 a.m. on October 13th. Bidders will also be able to access the auction site from the state treasurer's website at treasurer.nebraska.gov. More of this story can be found at KFORnow.com. Lincoln's first forecast is coming up. KFOR News Time is 6:06.
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0: Lincoln's first forecast, some patchy fog this morning, otherwise mostly cloudy through the day today, a high of 66, staying mostly cloudy tonight, a low of 55, then decreasing clouds tomorrow, the high of 68, then an 80% chance of rain on Thursday and a high of 66, 70% chance of rain Friday and a high of 68. It's overcast and 58 in Lincoln. I'm Jeff Motes, KFOR News.
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6: 6:07, welcome into your Tuesday with KFOR, Lincoln's Morning News, Schmidt, Carol, and Jeff. 58, another day of that fall feel. Carol, how are we doing? Bundled up in the KFOR North Studios, what's shaking?
7: Yep, space heater going. Which should come as no surprise to you, but No, first day.

0: day of fall, and as we, you know, look at summer, U.S. cities had more 100-degree days than ever in the summer of 2026. Dallas takes the top spot. They had 52 days above 100 degrees, which more than doubled their historical average. Then that was followed by Austin with 48 scorching days. Oklahoma City, they came in third with 35 days over 100 degrees. And the extreme heat just wasn't there. I mean, Miami, they tied their all-time record high of 100 degrees this summer. And that's only ever happened once before in history. Colorado was one of the states most affected by the conditions. They smashed a previous record that goes way back to 2002 by enduring 27 days in Colorado over 100 degrees. So this cool weather should be relief to a lot of places.
1: You've wanted it, but you don't want to go the other way too far.
0: No,
1: because
0: you don't.
1: The old snow, the wind chill, the Arctic feel is no fun. Now, Motsi's with us here in the KFOR newsroom. You know, I did a little quick research on 100-degree days so far in 2026.
2: Here or across the country?
1: Carol laid out that, that Dallas led the way with most 100-degree days.
2: I believe that.
1: Three is what Lincoln chimed in with. Three 100-degree days, but there was a stretch there where the feels-like temp was triple digits because the heat, humidity, the dew point, all that, that whole ball of wax.
2: Yeah. Now, if you've been to Dallas in the summertime, like I was this year, and you set foot outside of your hotel at like 2 o'clock in the afternoon, yeah, you're gonna feel it. I mean, it was triple digits already by 2 o'clock in the afternoon, back in early to mid July when we were down there, and it was, and you know, and they're down there where it's just as muggy, if not worse, and you know, that is very uncomfortable. You're not out there for very long. And that's why they had a lot of their road construction crews that were out doing work at night versus being out there in the middle part of the day.
1: Muggiest place I've ever been to. We went down to visit Cousin Dino a long time ago. This is early 90s, but Houston, Texas, man, takes the cake. And I've been to Houston just that one time for a week. I mean, two times in my life, but I was really, really young. But it's, you know, a seven-shirt day down in Houston, typically. I think of Florida, always just hot and sticky. And
0: Orlando.
1: Even Arizona, when we went down, went over to Arizona in the Phoenix region for the epic Let's Bring Joe Mama's Car Back in, you know, right around the 4th of July. That heat was at least dry. Now, it was still 89 degrees at midnight in Phoenix.
2: Right.
1: But yeah, it wasn't the most comfortable summer, but you know, between the rainfall and there was some spurts of 80s. I mean, I can't remember you know, top 10 days as many choices as we had here this summer. I mean, I thought it was pretty comfortable. Aside from, you know, the stretch of the humidity from time to time, I thought it was a pretty nice summer. I mean, the yard was green throughout, which is rare.
0: Well, we had good rains. I mean, our July rainfall was above what it normally is. The most uncomfortable I have ever been was once I was working. I had to testify in front of this committee in Congress in D.C. and it was a project I was working on for the station I was with at that time. And the humidity was so, it was like July 8th and 9th. And we were out, you know, kind of sightseeing. And we went to Arlington National Cemetery. And I tell you, if there had been a grave open, I'd have crawled in it.
1: I mean, it was just that uncomfortable.
0: And then you see those guys that are guarding the tomb of the unknown soldier.
1: Right.
0: And they're just full decked out in that heat, and just I'm just amazed that those guys could even stand it. But boy, they did. They were there. You know, I mean, they switch off, but that's hot.
1: I mean,
2: you get a lot of concrete in some of those metro areas, even like the D.C., and you get that heat.
0: Awful.
2: Plus, you're not far off of the ocean either. And that combined, man, that's stifling.
1: Combo's no good.
2: No.
1: You know, give me the soda any day versus the steam, you know, the steam room, I guess is where I'll go with it. Well, see, a lot going on. And follow up with an incident after the Husker game Saturday night.
2: Yeah, there was a situation where a 20-year-old man was leaving with friends. They were at the football game Saturday night. They were walking near 10th and P Street. And John Kane decided to, you know, try to cross P Street against traffic. The police officer that was out directing traffic was trying to stop him, say, no, don't go. And police gave Kane several warnings to stop. And then the officer directing traffic put his hand on Kane's back to lead him out of traffic. Scuffle or struggle ensued, rather. The officer eventually suffered multiple injuries, including a cut on his elbow, scrapes on both knees, and pain, too. The struggle also resulted in some broken traffic equipment. There was a light-up wand, traffic wand, mm-hmm. that was damaged. The officer's uniform was torn up, and police say that when they searched Kane, they found a fake ID on him, and a breath sample that was taken at the Lancaster County Jail showed that Kane's blood alcohol content was 0.235. He's 20 years old, okay? So he had the fake ID, and he had some of those wristbands where you get in and go drink at some establishments before.
1: Just absolutely lit up.
2: Yeah.
1: Didn't like being told no by the officer.
2: And I know there were questions raised during briefing yesterday as, you know, have you guys being LPD looked at, you know, some of these establishments that served him and checked the IDs, and even at Memorial Stadium. And, you know, that protocol, I guess, is up to the individual. Well, at least with Memorial Stadium, I think they have their own little protocols, and that's something I think that the university may look into. But otherwise, everything else is still under investigation from that standpoint. But Kane was put in jail on suspicion of third-degree assault on an officer, resisting arrest, obstructing a peace officer, and false reporting. The false reporting would be the fake ID.
1: Right.
2: So he is in custody this morning.
1: That's no good, Carol and Motzi, where, I mean, you see it, folks get out, and it might be amateur hour for some. You have too much imbibing going on, and you're just a flat-out mess.
2: Yeah.
1: And then cops, bless their soul, are trying to direct traffic with the third largest city that's on wheels, you know, and then it's after a concert on top of it. So
2: yeah,
1: he's just trying to keep this kid safe, and turns into cop getting jumped on. It mm-hmm. sounds like, and that isn't all right with me. Mm-hmm. I mean, hopefully this kid learns from it and is more responsible moving forward, and just, you don't need that that time of night. You don't need that any time of night with the officer, Carol, just doing his job, trying to keep this kid safe.
0: Right, and then to be injured in the process,
1: right.
0: Just by some, you know, random clown that's, you know, can't hold his liquor. Hopefully he
1: 0.235.
2: Yeah.
0: It's
1: Ted Kennedy level.
2: It's about three times.
0: Time to think about it when he's sitting behind bars.
1: Still time to reflect. But do that follow-up. Motzi, we'll get you back to the newsroom. But a censure came down.
2: Yeah, actually, I want to clarify. I know we had mentioned that it came down Monday. We got wind of the news Monday. But the censure by the International Association of Firefighters, that vote was done by its members in attendance of a convention last month. And this is after the Lincoln Firefighters Association in February, where some of those members in February voted censure on Fire Chief Dave Engler here in Lincoln. So we'll have that story for you. Also in our news this morning, it looks like that there's a push by the American Association of University Professors that any sort of consideration to have the University of Nebraska be readmitted into the organization to be withhold or withhold the university from readmitted into that organization. So we'll have that story for you. Other news as well and sports coming up here at 6:31 on KFOR.
1: Bozy, thank you much. We'll check back in at 6:30. We'll clear the air with our friends from Duct Medic a little later on today at 7:40. A topic to discuss. The AAU consideration is important, Carol, from a Big Ten standing standpoint. The conference Nebraska's in for athletics, everyone else is in that AAU club from an accreditation and standing standpoint. You've had some moves done by the university to get back in that prestigious club. I think probably at the urging of the Big Ten, and it looks good, but a bit of a fight on their hands for it.
0: I was just listening a little bit ago to a representative of that organization, and, you know, when you terminate faculty members and tenured professors and you close academic departments, you know, that's kind of a red flag to the American Association of Unity Professors and the, you know, or the American Association of Universities. You know, they don't like to see that. And that's something that, you know, Nebraska went through, although, you know, Nebraska claims that, well, you know, this is just the cuts we had to make like every business right in the world right now to function and keep things going. But there are some consequences that come with that. And I think that that's the reason there's kind of a struggle to get back into this again.
1: Big news today in New York with President Trump set to address the UN General Assembly. Plenty of reaction when it comes to the White House and the fight against for coverage and the free press. President Trump talks a little bit here about banning three networks. There's been a ton of blowback on that. We'll get to the Lindsey Clancy request, her attorney, and then also an agreement that was signed with Greenland and Denmark at the United Nations, at the United Nations, beg your pardon. So a lot on the national front, local front, too. We'll spend some time here on Fire Chief Dave Engler, Carol, as, you know, Motsi touched on it here, but there's just, no pun intended here, smoke here from the International Association of Firefighters. It's one thing to get a censure, and then the point of a unanimous one, you know, isn't a great look right now. And some of the things they cited here when it comes to examples of this resolution with Engler, we're talking discipline of firefighters, safety concerns, and then the topic of due process.
0: Well, and I think that, you know, a while back when this charter subject came up, that was firefighters working too many hours, right, too much overtime. I mean, that seemed to be an issue back then that we heard about.
1: We'll get more into this story. Let's head to the 10-11 Weather Center. What's Tuesday look like? Brandon Rector with us from the 10-11 Weather Center. Brandon, happy Fall Tuesday, man. How are you?
3: Yes, I'm good. Happy fall to you as well. 7:05 p.m. Central Daylight Time this evening. The fall season officially beginning for us. And you know, it's going to feel like it, I think, here through the beginning of the week. How's that sound for you?
1: You know, I'm all right with it. Carol's got her her heater going, so I think she's still in good spirits. But I love fall, not only for the time of year with all the football, but love the colors.
3: Yeah, and I think we're talking about temperatures are remaining on the cooler side here as we go through the beginning of, well, really through the work week at this point. We'll have a high in the upper 60s for today, mostly cloudy to cloudy, a 20% chance, maybe seeing a few isolated showers. Then for your Wednesday, it's also a 20% chance of rain. A little warmer, maybe a little more sunshine for us. We'll go with partly to mostly cloudy on Wednesday, high of 70. And then we do get cloudy, I think rain likely for Thursday and Friday, high in the mid-60s on Thursday, upper 60s on Friday. And I've got a 60% chance of rain both of those days, potential for the rain to be more on than off on those 2 days. And starting to warm up back in the 70s, it looks like, for the weekend.
0: I mean, I don't mind the cooler temperatures, but I'd like to see just a little bit of sunshine somewhere.
3: Yeah, I think hopefully we are going to get a little more sunshine, at least some peaks of sunshine the next couple of days. Maybe a little less sunshine Thursday, Friday, then hopefully maybe the weekend, early next week, we do get a little more sunshine in here. So it's just the pattern we're in right now. We're seeing more clouds than sun and active weather pattern with more rain chances as well.
1: 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Thanks for the update today.
3: You're welcome. Have a great day.
1: All right. Good to spend time with Brandon Rector, 1011 Weather Center. Right now we're at 58 degrees at your severe weather station, KFOR. 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
1: 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Carol, important event coming up a little bit later on today with the veterans and buddy check. 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
0: Yeah, this is their monthly meeting. It is this evening, starts at 6, goes till 8 at the Antelope Park enclosed building. But this is just kind of a relaxed evening with fellow veterans that get together, military members. They honor and remember their comrades lost to suicide. They support those who currently might be going through a difficult or a lonely time, has some challenges. And, you know, talk about the milestones in their life and the victories. And it's a very unique community-like-minded event for military and veterans. Open to everyone. It's, you know, there's no membership, there's no fee, nor no formality. Just come as you are. You can bring a buddy or you can come by yourself. But they play board games. You can bring one or you can just play one that they have. But it's just a chance to get together and make sure that everybody has someone that they can go to and someone they can talk to and someone to connect with, because they all have very shared experiences. And the healing heart therapy dogs are always there as well. So, you know, but come on out and join this great group. Again, they meet monthly. It's at the Antelope Park enclosed building on Memorial Drive, and it starts at 6 and it goes until 8 o'clock, and it's just a unique gathering.
1: Carol, thank you for the update on that. We'll have more from Jeff Motes, President Trump on the defense, 6:30 with ABC.
7: ABC News, I'm Sherry Preston. With President Trump just a couple of hours away from addressing the United Nations, some traders are hoping for a diplomatic breakthrough in the war with Iran. Brent crude this morning now trading below $100 a barrel. This afternoon, the president is scheduled to meet with leaders from several Middle Eastern countries. FAA equipment issues that made a mess of air travel at several big eastern airports have now been fixed.
20: It all started when a circuit blew at the Regional Air Traffic Control Facility in Philadelphia. Then the backup fiber line was also unavailable. Turns out it was accidentally cut by a construction crew in New Jersey. The failures left controllers without a way to monitor aircraft or talk to pilots, triggering ground stops from D.C. to Boston.
7: ABC's Karen Hua, the ripple effects are still being felt today. More protests in Austin, Texas, after a Venezuelan man accused of being here illegally was shot in the back by ICE. He says the bullet is still in him, lodged in his spine while he is in detention. This is ABC News.
2: An officer assaulted after the Nebraska football game this past weekend. Good morning, I'm Jeff Modes. 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A 20-year-old Lincoln man was arrested Saturday night for allegedly assaulting a police officer directing traffic after the Nebraska football game. According to Lincoln Police Public Information Manager Erica Thomas, the assault happened about 11:30 p.m. Saturday when the officer was directing traffic at 10th and P. John Kane and a group of his friends approached the intersection. Kane apparently tried to cross P Street against traffic. Thomas says the officer gave Kane several warnings to stop, then put his hand on Kane's back to lead him out of traffic.
21: Kane grabbed the officer's collar and forcefully pulled down on it. The officer took him to the ground and told him he was under arrest.
2: The officer suffered several injuries, including a cut on his elbow, scrapes on both knees, and pain after the struggle. That struggle also led to broken traffic equipment and a torn uniform. Officers found a fake ID on Kane and a breath sample provided at the Lancaster County Jail indicated that Kane's blood alcohol content was at .235. He was put in jail on suspicion of third-degree assault on an officer, resisting arrest, obstructing a peace officer, and false reporting. The International Association of Firefighters have
3: censured Lincoln Fire Chief Dave Engler over management practices that have allegedly eroded the morale and undermined public safety. Delegates to the 58th annual IAFF convention last month decided to censure Engler after approval to a censure was done by those in attendance of a February meeting of the Lincoln Firefighters Association, which is Local 644 and the local chapter of the IAFF. Local 644 members say Engler has repeatedly subjected firefighters and paramedics to unfair discipline. KFOR News Time is 6:33. The American Association of University Professors, the

0: President of that organization has urged the American Association of Universities to withhold the consideration of the University of Nebraska-Lincoln in being readmitted to the organization. The letter sent by that president on Monday warned that recent actions at UNL, including faculty terminations and department closures, have compromised its standing as a leading research institution. According to the AAUP, these decisions have an immediate consequence for students, research programs, and faculty leadership, including members of the UNL AAUP chapter. Just some things to consider here over the next month or so. A white gold diamond ring, maybe a 14-karat gold purse, a 1961 Roger Maris baseball card, even century-old silver dollars, Depression-era currency. Just some of the items that will be up for bid when the Nebraska State Treasurer's Office does its October 6th through 13th online auction of abandoned safe deposit box contents that have been turned over to the state. This auction, though, will be done on eBay. It will begin on October 6th at 8 a.m., and those bids will be accepted before ending right before 8 a.m. on October 13th. The access to the auction site will be at the state treasurer's website at treasurer.nebraska.gov. Lincoln's first forecast is coming up, KFOR News Time 634.
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0: Lincoln's first forecasting, cloudy, maybe some patchy fog this morning. A high of 66 this afternoon. Tonight, we'll see a mostly cloudy sky, overnight low of 55, then decreasing clouds tomorrow, the high around 68. Rain likely Thursday, a high of 66, and then rain likely again Friday with a high of 68. Overcast this morning, 58 degrees at KFOR. It's Michigan State Week for the Nebraska football team as the Huskers begin Big Ten play at East Lansing this Saturday afternoon, their first true test of the season. Husker head coach Matt Rhule says this Michigan State team is no joke.
4: But more importantly, it's our players. They have an excellent team, very balanced. They don't beat themselves. Lowest in the league in penalties. They don't turn the ball over. Run the football. Cam Edwards is a great back. They got a big, powerful offensive line playmakers.
0: Michigan State head coach Pat Fitzgerald is no stranger to Nebraska, coaching against them when he was at Northwestern. He says this may be the best Husker team he's seen in a long time.
5: I mean, Matt's done a terrific job at Baylor, building that program really from the ground up. And when they hired him, I remember going, that's a great hire. There's a toughness, there's a grit. There's definitely an identity to the way that they want to play. The change in defense, I mean, they're flying around. They're creating a ton of havoc. They're really well coordinated on defense, too, just like on offense.
0: Nebraska and Michigan State will kick off this Saturday afternoon at 4 o'clock Lincoln time on the Big Ten Network. The Nebraska volleyball team still ranked number one in the ABCA Top 25 rankings. They're gearing up for their match with Missouri tomorrow night at 6 inside John Cook Arena at the Bob Devaney Sports Center. They'll be televised on BTN. Creighton is still ranked at number 25. The Blue Jays have suffered 5 straight losses in recent weeks, mainly to Top 25 teams. The Blue Jays again at number 25. And some Nebraska men's basketball news. 5-star forward Dawson Batie has verbally committed to the Nebraska men's basketball team. The forward out of the Dallas area held offers from Kansas, Kentucky, Virginia, Houston, and a host of other schools. I'm Jeff Motes, KFOR Sports.
6: 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Paramount Skydance has cleared a major hurdle to its $110 billion acquisition of Warner Brothers Discovery. The company settled lawsuits with 12 states and the Writers Guild, clearing the way for the deal to close. Paramount agreed to keep both major Hollywood studio lots in Los Angeles, invest $1.5 billion in U.S. film and TV production, and release at least 30 movies a year. Checking on your money, markets are in a holding pattern before this week's summit between President Trump and Chinese leader Xi Jinping. S&P futures are little changed this morning. 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
1: 20 minutes in front of 7 at KFOR. Schmidt, Carol, and Jeff, Lincoln's Morning News. Carol's got a trick up her sleeve on how to win a million. Flight delays. You won't believe how and why. Thousands affected yesterday. And, Carol, the power of the press. They have gone to court. President has some thoughts on that as the tug of war continues here with the ban of three networks.
12: Yeah, what happens when you've got the most televised, most television addicted president in history? Because we know that's what he does at night. He goes in his office and watches every TV news outlet to find out what they're saying about him, and then he goes on True Social. But yeah, what happens when the most television addicted president finally realizes there's no cameras out there? I think the funniest thing I saw yesterday when he was cutting the ribbon on that new helipad that he has on the South Lawn of the White House, and there were just a few second-tier news broadcasters there. You couldn't even hear his voice. All you could see was his mouth moving as he was basically shouting into the wind, and no one could hear him. Well, that's what happens when you don't have the press there setting up their microphones and their cameras. You're just pretty much spitting in the wind.
1: President Trump responding yesterday as to why he, put the ban into effect.
13: You would think that an outlet would write at least reasonably well, but never. If you look at CNN, it's fake news. If you look at MS Now, I don't even know what MS Now is. I guess it's the MSNBC, what it used to be, or MSDNC, as some people call it. That's Democrat National Committee. But it's just biased news. And I think that these outlets have an obligation to be fair.
1: So that's his take on it. And if you don't like something, Carol, it's okay to sit down and talk it out. He has had different sit downs with folks that he's disagreed with. But right now, he has bypassed that and just pulled their credentials. They can still report, but they just don't have access to the White House. The outlets are saying, look, for us to do our job, we need access to the White House.
12: Well, realistically, they have access to the White House. I mean, there's some camera person that's there. Mm-hmm. There's some news outlet that's covering him, and they're going to share it with CNN. I mean, I saw no less coverage of Donald Trump yesterday than I ever did, because basically you've got these other outlets that are there, and they're sharing the footage. They're sharing it. Yesterday when he was with Mamdani, you know, Mamdani just told him right out, I'm inviting everybody, every yep. news outlet, you know, and they were all there. So I really don't think there's a problem with him. I think it's just basically, you know, the ideology of it that any president would ban news outlets from an event. That's the big story. Doesn't mean we're not going to hear see what he's doing. No, because you've got, as I mentioned earlier, you've got these second tier news outlets. They're covering it. They're sharing it.
1: More from the president yesterday with what he feels is his obligation.
13: I think I have an obligation not to let fake news. They're very bad for the country, very bad for national security. So I have that obligation. So we'll see how it works out.
1: Carol, very bad for the country. How about flights delayed? Plenty of frustration yesterday as you had construction work that blew a circuit. And next thing you know, thousands delayed.
12: Yeah, I mean, hundreds of flights canceled, more than 600 into and out of Newark Liberty International Airport, as this outage affected every major airport in the New York City area. Transportation Secretary Sean Duffy said in an online post that it'll take some time to clear things up. And yeah, even today, the major news outlets are reporting that anyone that's flying, especially internationally, is still going to find some delays. I mean, even though you know, the cable's fixed, right? Even though they fixed the cut cable, it takes a long time to get things back out going again.
1: You had flights from Europe that had to turn around, and then there's a domino effect, right? There's an absolute
12: right.
1: domino effect from Lincoln, Omaha to the Denvers and Chicagos, and if you are having to travel, it's an issue. A couple of travelers weary on the road yesterday.
7: It seems like the whole New York airspace has been now shut down. They've closed Kennedy and also LaGuardia.
14: I have to get to Boston today, so I'm getting ready to go to the train station, take the Acela.
1: So this occurred at the Philadelphia Air Traffic Control Facility yesterday morning. There was a backup system that went into place. Officials discovered the backup line in New Jersey had been cut. So someone got screamed at with, oops, I cut the wrong wire. And, pandemonium ensued. Jeff Motes with us here in the KFOR newsroom.
0: Number of things we'll have for you in news coming up at 7:03, including the arrest of a 20-year-old man who was under the influence and also assaulted an officer while he was trying to cross 10th and P Street after the Nebraska football game this past Saturday night. We'll have that story for you. Also, the president of the American Association of University Professors is urging that the American Association of Universities withhold consideration of bringing back in as a member the University of Nebraska-Lincoln. We'll have that other news for you as well. And sports coming up at 7:03 on KFOR.
1: Motsy, thank you much. Carol, tell me how to win a cool million. I'm all ears.
12: All you have to do is give definitive proof that Bigfoot exists.
1: Okay.
12: Footprints. Handprints, maybe a piece of his hair, a tuft of his hair.
1: How about, the old Harry and the Hendersons costume?
12: Well,
1: still an underrated flick.
12: You think?
1: What, you didn't like Harry and the Hendersons?
12: I was okay. It was all right.
1: Wow.
12: But
1: anti-Lithgow here, Carol.
12: But Bryce Johnson, it has to pass his smell test because he's a Bigfoot expert. But we're getting into the Bigfoot time of year, because once it starts to cool down, then Bigfoot starts to come out.
1: Sure.
12: You know? So if you can, Hard Mountain Dew is the one offering this $1 million. If you can definitively prove that he actually exists, you could have the money. So you just need to. They say that it's damp out now, so his tracks are probably pretty preserved. So I don't know if you need to make a cement print of that or again, if you can get some of his hair or maybe something that a leftover food that he's eaten, bone from a, coyote or something, then you could be $1 million richer. In Hastings, they actually have like a Bigfoot convention every year.
1: Hastings does, do they?
12: They do. We're like Bigfoot people who hunt for Bigfoot or people who claim that they've seen Bigfoot somewhere when they've been out in, an area where there's, a lot of forest, come and gather and share their information.
1: Is there a breathalyzer that you get to take before or after?
12: Well, it doesn't mention that, but...
1: I just never have been fascinated or cared. Now, Elijah kind of digs the Bigfoot thing, but I
12: does
1: just...
12: He?
1: Yeah, I, but I... You know, Bigfoot might be chilling in the Pacific Northwest. I think of pine trees and mountains, and I just have zero desire.
12: Well, I have zero desire, but I am open to the fact that there are creatures that live deep into the mountains and the forest that we're not even aware of.
1: Possible.
12: Just through evolution, I don't, I'm not saying that I don't think that there are some creatures that we just haven't seen yet. But.
1: Well, you probably see a whole bunch. You go to the Galapagos Islands.
12: True.
1: I mean, that's one place that's probably, oh, look at that thing. Good luck. Safe bet.
12: I mean, I don't think you're going to see him in Salt Creek, but.
1: I don't either. Maybe he'll be in East Lansing. Unclear. the old Bigfoot costume. Let's get a look here at weather. Bigfoot type weather. Drizzle yesterday. Today, though, we're just talking cloudy. 64 is where we're going to settle in today. Mid-50s for the overnight. Wednesday, cloudy again. High is 65, and then chance of showers. It really picks up on Thursday. 60% chance of rain and mid-60s. Upper 60s for Friday. Will be into the low to mid-70s for the weekend. Cloudy now and 58 at your severe weather station, KFOR.
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10: It's almost 7 at KFOR. More on the Austin Ice shooting. We'll hear from one of the attorneys down there, Jeff Motes. 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
4: From ABC News, I'm Sherry Preston. Tens of thousands of airline passengers stuck for hours along the East Coast on Monday with residual problems still affecting airports this morning. ABC's Gio Bonita says it all started after a cable line was cut in New Jersey, prompting delays and cancellations.
5: The ground stops expanding to Washington, D.C. New York City's JFK and LaGuardia impacted too. Nearly 100 flights diverted, some flights leaving Europe for the U.S. also turning back.
6: The FAA has implemented a ground stop for all traffic into the New York area.
5: Today's incident comes just 24 hours after a separate equipment failure at New York's regional facility Sunday. Flights slowed for several hours. The FAA now investigating.
4: President Trump made it to New York, where he will address the UN General Assembly in a couple of hours. Hanging over his speech, the U.S. war with Iran and the energy price increases because of it.
7: Trump said this conflict would last just weeks, but we are now 7 months into this, and the war is widening in the region with no end in sight. Now, the president today is expected to argue that the war is necessary to prevent Iran from obtaining a nuclear weapon, but that argument has not been enough to prevent this conflict from being deeply unpopular as oil and gas prices continue to rise.
4: ABC Chief White House Correspondent Mary Bruce. Anger in the Texas Capitol after another shooting by ICE. ABC's Pierre Thomas is there.
8: Monday evening, frustrated protesters taking to the streets of Austin after a Venezuelan man who was working as a DoorDash driver and who was shot by ICE agents tells reporters he has not received proper medical care. Overnight, we learned that in the face of mounting pressure, Wilbur Rafael Garces Perez has been moved to a medical center after spending hours in an immigration detention center, even though he says he still had a bullet lodged in his back.
4: A Mississippi grand jury returning no charges in the case of Nolan Wells, a teenager found dead after a July 4th trip. This is ABC News.
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11: An officer assaulted while directing Husker game day traffic. Good morning, I'm Jeff Modes. 57 degrees, overcast at KFOR, FM 101.5, 1240 AM. It's 7:03. Lincoln police arrested a 20-year-old man late Saturday night after he allegedly assaulted an officer directing traffic following the Nebraska football game. LPD Public Information Manager Erica Thomas says the officer was directing traffic at 10th and P Street when John Kane and a group of his friends approached the intersection. They tried to cross P Street against traffic.
12: The officer in full uniform, wearing a yellow safety vest labeled police and using a red LED traffic wand, gave him multiple directives to stop and then put his hand on his back to usher him out of traffic.

0: It says Kane started resisting arrest, and another officer was called in to help take Kane into custody. The officer suffered multiple injuries, including a cut on his elbow, scrapes on both knees, and pain after that struggle. By the way, the struggle also led to broken traffic equipment and a torn uniform. Thomas's officers found a fake ID on Kane. And then a breath sample provided later at the Lancaster County Jail indicated the blood alcohol content of 0.235. Kane was put in jail on suspicion of third-degree assault on an officer, resisting arrest, obstructing a peace officer, and false reporting. Delegates in mid-August to the 58th Annual International Association of Firefighters Convention voted to censure Lincoln Fire Chief Dave Engler over management practices that have allegedly eroded morale and undermined public safety. Delegates decided to censure Engler after approval to his censure was done by Lincoln Firefighters Association earlier this year. Local 644 members say Engler has repeatedly subjected firefighters and paramedics to unfair discipline. KFOR News Time is 7:04. There's an urge from the president of the American Association of University Professors toward the American Association of Universities to withhold the consideration of bringing back in the University of Nebraska-Lincoln to the organization. The AAUP warned that in recent actions at UNL, including faculty terminations and department closures, they have compromised its standing as a leading research institution. Back in December, NU Regents approved of terminating 58 faculty members, including 39 tenured professors, to the closure of four academic departments, which included educational administration, earth and atmospheric sciences, statistics, and textiles, merchandising, and fashion design. According to the AAUP, these decisions have had an immediate consequence for students, research programs, and faculty leadership, including members of the UNL AAUP chapter. There was a deadly fire in northwest Omaha on Monday morning. According to Omaha fire officials, a body was found inside of a home where fire crews were responding to a house fire late Monday morning near 97th and Maple. At the scene, firefighters said that crews found smoke coming from the back of the home. They were able to have the fire under control in about 15 minutes. But inside the home, crews found a deceased person. Fire investigators are investigating the cause of the fire. Omaha police is looking and investigating that death. And the state treasurer's office will have several items up for bid when they conduct its October 6th through 13th online auction of abandoned safe deposit box contents that have been turned over to the state. Items like a white diamond gold ring, 14-karat gold purse, even a 1961 Roger Maris baseball card, even century-old silver dollars will be included. The auction will be done on eBay starting at 8 a.m. on October 6th. Bids will be accepted through right before the ending of the auction on October 13th at 8 a.m. You can get access to the auction website from the state treasurer's website at treasurer.nebraska.gov. Lincoln's first forecast is coming up. KFOR News Time 7:06.
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0: Certified Chicken's first forecasting, mostly cloudy day, maybe some patchy fog through this morning and a high of 66 this afternoon. Cloudy and 55 the low tonight, decreasing clouds tomorrow and a high of 68. Rain likely Thursday and Friday. Thursday a high of 66, 68 for a high on Friday. Right now 57 degrees at KFOR. The first big test of the Nebraska football season will be this Saturday as the Huskers hit the road to play at Michigan State, who are no joke, according to head coach Matt Rhule. He says the Spartans will provide a challenge and adds that he's excited to see how the Huskers handle this road test.
4: Obviously excited to get started with Big Ten play, go on the road for the first time. It's a group of guys that we have here, I think, that are committed to doing things the right way. So excited to take them on the road, take them into a hostile environment. Deal with the crowd noise, deal with the, you know, newness of some of these other things, going on the road, staying in a hotel, but feel very confident in our group, feel ready to go.
0: Michigan State head coach Pat Fitzgerald says his team will have a challenge against Nebraska's offense, led by offensive coordinator Dana Holgorsen.
5: You know, we got to fit the plays properly. You know, Dana Holgorsen does a phenomenal job. I've known him for a long time. Played with his brother. We recruited together in Houston. He's done a really, really good job. I mean, if you stop this, he'll go to that. If you stop that, he'll go over there. Like, he's he's in complete control, and they've got really talented guys.
0: Nebraska, Michigan State kick off at 4 o'clock Lincoln time Saturday afternoon on BTN. The Nebraska volleyball team remains number one in the AVCA Top 25 rankings this week. The Huskers are back in action hosting Missouri tomorrow night inside John Cook Arena at the Devaney Sports Center. 6 o'clock first serve on BTN. The Creighton volleyball team, they've lost 5 straight matches, but they have been mostly against Top 25 teams or ratings contenders. They're still ranked in the Top 25 at number 25. High school volleyball from Monday night. Lincoln Northeast swept Lincoln Northwest 3-0. On the high school volleyball schedule later today, Lincoln Christian will play Nebraska City Lords. Lincoln High will take on Crete. Lincoln North Star and Lincoln East will score off against each other later on. Lincoln Lutheran will play a triangular with Wahoo, Bishop Newman, and Fremont Bergen. Northeast is back in action. They'll play Kearney. And Lincoln Northwest is back in action against Fremont. Lincoln Standing Bear and Lincoln Southwest will play a match later on tonight. And it was announced on Monday that Dallas forward Dawson Batie from the class of 2027 has committed to play basketball at Nebraska. He had held offers from Kansas, Kentucky, Virginia, and Houston, and several other major Division I schools. I'm Jeff Motes, KFOR Sports.
1: Starting the day with Schmidt, Carol, and Jeff. Lincoln's Morning News is on KFOR.
3: Dark and cloudy. We're at 58 degrees. We'll be right around 65 today. Hope you're well on a Tuesday with KFOR, Schmidt, Carol, and Jeff Lincoln's Morning News. So those home items that maybe cost more than they're worth, right? Some of these home features will get into some money pits that you thought was a good idea at the time. Texas... plenty of headlines today, Carol, with the ICE and Austin situation. We'll get there. And pretty high-profile week of diplomacy for President Trump as he's set to address the UN a little bit later today.
6: 9 o'clock this morning, and I'm sure he'll address a range of issues that are now kind of plaguing the international community. Of course, the global economy has been shaken up since our decision to launch a war against Iran. So a lot of anxieties. I'm sure he'll address that. Ambassador Mike Walls, who is, of course, the president's chief envoy to the international body, said that he probably will revisit some of his long-held criticism of the United Nations. The president, you know, in the past has criticized the body as being ineffectual when it comes to issues of war and peace, and has claimed the organization is perpetuating a con job by emphasizing the need to address global warming and other things, you know, endangered species and things like that. So he'll probably revisit that criticism. But he's also going to meet with leaders and senior officials from the Gulf Corporation Council nations, from Bahrain, Kuwait, Oman, Qatar, Saudi Arabia, and the United Arab Emirates to discuss, the way ahead with this conflict in Iran.
3: Well, blowback with the media, of course, that's been front and center the last 24 to 48 hours. You've got the meeting with Xi in China and the AI topic that is continuing to loom, along with some trade and energy discussions there. So in his speech, you have this painting, or at least you think Trump will try and kind of paint himself as a peacemaker and accentuate the positive, right? Deals he's announced around the world while defending his Iran policy. And I don't think there's much argument for, you know, the premises. Look, these folks are dangerous. They can't have a weapon. I think folks can agree with that. But when it comes to just the method of, and the inability to get some closure on this, once you got involved, what's the plan here? What's the execution been like? And have you guys done a good job of handling things? I mean, that's the whole problem. And then the ripple effect has been local and global, higher prices for energy, and that's no good, and it's affecting your party with midterms looming, those kitchen table topics.
6: Well, and remember, it was a year ago when he addressed the UN Assembly that he claimed that we had already demolished Iran's nuclear capabilities and had decimated their navy and their air force. But now here we are, 7 months into this.
3: Yeah, if you demolish and diminish, great, but why are they still breathing?
6: Right.
3: Militarily. Motsi's with us here in the KFOR newsroom.
0: We'll have more about an arrest of a 20-year-old Lincoln man who apparently assaulted a Lincoln police officer out directing traffic Saturday night after the Nebraska football game. We'll have the story on that, other news for you as well, and plenty in sports as Nebraska and Michigan State is this coming weekend. We'll hear from both head coaches about this matchup heading into the weekend to begin Big Ten play. All coming up here at 7:31 on KFOR.
3: Motsi, thank you much. Carol, quite a powder keg down in Austin, Texas, with the ICE incident and shooting of Perez. And you have the immigration attorney weighing in here with conflicting reports on what went down. Here's Perez's attorney.
7: He said a large black unmarked truck sideswiped him. He thought it was just an aggressive driver. And he did a U-turn and realized that these were agents. They rammed his vehicle again and then shot him in the back of the neck. ICE later claimed that there had been a foot chase. We know that there was not.
3: So with this claim of Perez's attorney, you have video that's out there as well that doesn't look good. You have an order that ICE was carrying out. Perez was here legally and then tried to flee. That's ICE's take on this. Meanwhile, you have more loud voices, more protests going on in Texas's capital.
6: Well, Perez's lawyer says that he entered the United States in 2024 through the government asylum seekers program, and then he got a work permit after he was here. And he said that his lawyer said that he then changed addresses. So then there was a hearing notice sent to his former address about, you know, the renewal of the work permit. So since it went to his former address, he said he didn't get it, so he didn't go. That led to the deportation order. But he was not the target of this stop. I mean, they were not looking for him. They were just out there reading license plates, and when his came up, it came up that he had a deportation order, and so he's making this delivery, and again, he says that this black SUV tried to hit his car. He said it's not unusual for aggressive drivers to do that, so he said, I just continued, and then he said that the SUV hit his vehicle and turned on the lights after the collision, and that ICE agent came up from behind him, identified himself, asked for his documents, and told him to get out of the car. He claims, now again, this is his side of the story, that he asked the officer if he could at least pull his car off to the side, if they were going to take him. And they said no, but he did it anyway. He pulled his vehicle to the side of the road so that somebody could pick it up later. And he said they did a loop around him. He said he was, you know, his car was rolling to a stop, and that's when the officer got out and fired the shots.
3: What a mess. Don't be here illegally, first and foremost. Secondly, if you're told to stop, comply. But the other side of it is, I mean, it doesn't warrant discharging a weapon, Carol. I mean, this guy got shot in the neck.
6: Well, I agree. I can't imagine any law enforcement in the city of Lincoln or in the county, if somebody didn't stop, firing at them.
3: No.
6: I mean, they would...
3: You chase to...
6: They would chase or put stop sticks down somewhere, or especially somebody that had no violent criminal record. It was just that he didn't show up for this deportation hearing. And, you know, that's why that's what came up when they ran his plate. So Yeah, I mean, there were protests in front of the courthouse yesterday, and, you know, the family. Now he claims through his lawyer that he's losing feeling because he was basically shot in the spine. Losing feeling on one side of his body, and I don't imagine there's any trauma doctors in a deportation unit.
3: Well, you know? it's so close to the spine that, I mean, I don't know that you can go operate without risking.
6: Well, and not in a deportation center. You know, I mean, they don't have that kind of medical help. He would probably need to be taken to a hospital somewhere, and a specialist, yeah.
3: For sure. Carol, do you have one of these items that let's just call it what it is, a money pit? Folks have things that you think's good at the time, some home features that are really, they cost more than they're worth. And we had a hot tub growing up for a while, and I know Dad had spent money on keeping it treatable, and we had a good time with it. I mean, it was awesome, but Mom's got a pool now, and that thing is a lot of fun to use during the summertime, but it ain't free or cheap to keep maintained. Those are a couple of items we think about.
6: Yeah, pools, hot tubs, smart home systems, and that's only because technology changes so often that you'd have to constantly replace it. I do have a wood deck, and yeah, wood decks, they have a lot of upkeep, and they don't look nice for very long. Outdoor kitchens are nice, but they're exposed to the weather, so you need to take care of them. I mean, if you're living like in this part of the country,
3: right?
6: You need to take care of them, clean, repair. Natural stone countertops, marble or natural stone, those things can be tough to clean, to keep from being stained. Fireplace, if you have a fireplace that's a wooden, that
3: right.
6: still burns wood yet. I don't know how many people have those anymore.
3: We had that growing up as well.
6: We did too. And high glass lacquer finishes because they show every fingerprint there is. I've got the deck. That's the only one of these I have.
3: Uncle Andy redid his deck, and it looks great because he put that composite stuff on it.
6: Right.
3: And it looks tremendous, but their deck is, I liked it anyway, but they've put a little work in on it with that composite stuff, and it's really kind of upped its game, you know?
6: Yeah.
3: We didn't do the deck. No. We went with a patio. But, yeah, you think it's a great idea at the time, and you want to get your money out of it with what you invest in and use them, right? Be it a pool, a hot tub, or the deck, or a sunroom, or whatever.
6: Yeah, I always laugh. We have this house that's about two blocks down from us, and they redid their back patio.
3: Yeah.
6: And, I mean, it is gorgeous. I mean, they put stone seating. They've got the kitchen. They've got, great landscaping.
3: Kind of a fire pit deal?
6: Yes. Mm-hmm. I walk by there at least twice a day. I have never seen anyone.
3: It's just for show, is it?
6: Never. It must be. And I am serious. I walk at all different times of the day. I have never seen anyone sitting outside in that area. And Mary, because, we're talking about redoing our deck, and Mary always laughs and says, well, why don't you just go over there, Mom, and ask them if you can use theirs, since they're not using
3: we
6: it.
3: We don't need to spend any money.
6: Yeah,
3: you got one down the road.
6: Money. You just go down there and ask if you can use theirs, because they're not using it.
3: It's a good idea by Husker Mary. 20% chance of some drizzle today, 66 the high. And late night showers possible, 20%, low of 55 will be mid-60s tomorrow with cloudy conditions. Cloudy now in 57 at KFOR.
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12: Fall weather in Nebraska. 75 and sunny today, 52 tomorrow. Windy on Saturday and next week, who knows? 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
3: 727, did KFOR birthdays, anniversary, something good. We'll clear the air. Coming up, our friends from Duct Medic, a topic to discuss. And Carol, I know we've hit on AI a lot, and it's been a topic that has freaked out many. It's also a topic that has piqued interest because of, you know, there are some positives with AI. One of these positives, AI models apparently can now detect heart disease via a simple electrocardiogram. It's a breakthrough here. You've got a British Heart Foundation that's been funding research. And this part of that research funding uses new AI, a tool designed to detect minute abnormalities in traditional ECG readings. So with AI and the ECG research, they've been able to detect heart valve diseases and heart failure in just seconds. So AI did...

0: they were able to detect about 81% of these heart failure cases and 90% of heart valve disease cases. That's something good there in the name of technology and health. That's something that you move forward with.
1: Call me when it can detect hardening of the arteries.
0: Okay.
1: That's what my family dies of. They do.
0: Jeez.
1: Well, it's true. Okay. So we have a barefoot teacher who looks across the street and sees that there's an apartment on fire. Clint Schneider, now he knows that there's an older woman that lives on the bottom floor who doesn't get around very well. So he immediately drops what he's doing, runs across the street, breaks the glass on the back door with a rock. It walks through barefoot through the broken glass and the heat, and he calls out the woman's name, and he can see her waving her arms through the glow of the fire. So he runs over, grabs her, and carries her outside. And the firefighters say, wow, what bravery, because that would have become deadly within minutes had he not thought about her and ran over and got her out of there.
0: Any birthdays or anniversaries?
1: That's a good neighbor, is all I can
0: say. That's a great neighbor.
1: That is a great neighbor. No, I don't have any today.
0: Okay, happy birthday wish. 39 again for Corey Sampson Vokoun. Corey, have yourself a great birthday today. Belated anniversary wish out there to Ryan and Heidi Gradup. 57 degrees. It's cloudy. We'll hit 65, 7:30 with KFOR Lincoln and ABC.
2: ABC News, I'm Sherry Preston. President Trump getting set to address the world this morning, preparing to speak at the UN General Assembly. Protests in the Texas capital of Austin after a Wilbur Rafael Garcia Perez says he was shot by ICE. Federal officials say he's in the country illegally. ABC's Pierre Thomas.
3: Perez calling into the news conference from the ICE detention center, telling reporters through a translator that agents hit him with their unmarked vehicle, and when he tried to pull over, he was struck again and then shot. The 28-year-old claiming on Monday that the bullet had not been removed because it's too close to his spine. He says he was given no pain medication and had to sleep on the floor.
2: In a detention center, he says. Another hurricane is powering up in the Pacific with the Atlantic season still waiting for its first hurricane. Hurricane Polo in the Pacific has grown to a Category 5 monster. It is off the west coast of Mexico, packing a maximum sustained wind of 160 miles an hour. 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
4: A police officer assaulted not far from Memorial Stadium. Good morning, I'm Jeff Modes. Cloudy sky, 57 degrees at KFOR FM 101.5, 1240 AM. It's 7:31. After Saturday night's Nebraska football game, a Lincoln police officer out directing traffic around 10th and P Street was allegedly assaulted by a 20-year-old man while he and his friends were walking in the area at the time. According to LPD Public Information Manager Erica Thomas, John Kane and a group of friends approached the intersection and Kane tried to cross P Street against traffic. Thomas says the officer gave Kane several warnings to stop, then put his hand on Kane's back to lead him out of traffic. Thomas says Kane began resisting arrest and another officer was called in to help take Kane into custody.
5: Officers found a fake ID on Kane and a breath sample provided at jail indicated a .235 BAC.
4: The officer suffered several injuries, including a cut on his elbow, scrapes on both knees, and pain following that struggle. The struggle also led to broken traffic equipment and a torn uniform. Kane was put in jail on suspicion of third-degree assault and an officer resisting arrest, obstructing a peace officer, and false reporting. Lincoln Fire Chief Dave Engler has been censured over management practices that have allegedly eroded morale and undermined public safety. Delegates to the 58th annual IAFF convention last month decided unanimously to censure Engler after approval to a censure was done by Lincoln Firefighters Association earlier this year. Local 644 members of the IAFF say Engler has repeatedly subjected firefighters and paramedics to unfair discipline. KFOR News Time, 7:33. The president of the American Association of University Professors has urged the American Association of Universities to withhold consideration of the University of Nebraska-Lincoln's readmission to the organization in a letter sent on Monday. The AAUP warned that recent actions at UNL, including faculty terminations and department closures, have compromised its standing as a leading research institution. Back in December, NU Regents approved of the termination of 58 faculty members, including 39 tenured professors, through the closure of four academic departments that included educational administration, earth and atmospheric sciences, statistics and textiles, merchandising and fashion design. A deadly fire Monday inside a northwest Omaha home. According to Omaha fire officials, a body was found inside a home where fire crews were responding to a home that was on fire late Monday morning near 97th and Maple. At the scene, fire officials said that crews found smoke coming from the back of the home. They were able to have the fire under control within about 15 minutes. Inside the home, crews found a deceased person. Fire investigators are trying to find out the cause of that fire. A white gold diamond ring, a 14-karat gold purse, a 1961 Roger Maris baseball card, century-old silver dollars, Depression-era currency, just some of the many items that will be up for bid when the Nebraska State Treasurer's Office does its October 6th through 13th online auction of abandoned safe deposit box contents that have been turned over to the state. The auction will be done on eBay starting at 8 a.m. on October 6th, and bids will be accepted before ending right before 8 a.m. on October 13th. Bidders will also be able to access the auction site from the state treasurer's website at treasurer.nebraska.gov. More of this story can be found at KFORnow.com. Lincoln's first forecast is next. KFOR News Time is 7:35.
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4: Lincoln's first forecast, we'll have some patchy fog still hanging around the area this morning, otherwise mostly cloudy today. High of 66, staying mostly cloudy tonight, overnight low of 55, then decreasing clouds tomorrow, the high of 68, but rain chances return for Thursday and Friday, a good chance each day. 66 Thursday, 68 on Friday. Right now cloudy, 57 degrees at KFOR. It's Michigan State Week for the Nebraska football team as the Huskers begin Big Ten play at East Lansing this Saturday afternoon, their first true test of the season. Husker head coach Matt Rhule says this Michigan State team is no joke.
9: But more importantly, it's our players. They have an excellent team, very balanced. They don't beat themselves, lowest in the league in penalties. They don't turn the ball over, run the football. Cam Edwards is a great back. They got a big, powerful offensive line, playmakers.
4: Michigan State head coach Pat Fitzgerald is no stranger to Nebraska, coaching against them when he was at Northwestern. He says this may be the best Husker team he's seen in a long time.
10: I mean, Matt's done a terrific job at Baylor, building that program really from the ground up. And when they hired him, I remember going, that's a great hire. There's a toughness, there's a grit. There's definitely an identity to the way that they want to play. The change in defense, I mean, they're flying around. They're creating a ton of havoc. They're really well coordinated on defense, too, just like on offense.
4: Nebraska and Michigan State will kick off this Saturday afternoon at 4 o'clock Lincoln time on the Big Ten Network. The Nebraska volleyball team still ranked number one in the AVCA Top 25 rankings. They're gearing up for their match with Missouri tomorrow night at 6 inside John Cook Arena at the Bob Devaney Sports Center. They'll be televised on BTN. Creighton is still ranked at number 25. The Blue Jays have suffered 5 straight losses in recent weeks, mainly to top 25 teams. The Blue Jays again at number 25. And some Nebraska men's basketball news. 5-star forward Dawson Batie has verbally committed to the Nebraska men's basketball team. The forward out of the Dallas area held offers from Kansas, Kentucky, Virginia, Houston, and a host of other schools. I'm Jeff Motes, KFOR Sports. High school football Thursday night. Millard North will play Lincoln Southwest at Seacrest Field. You can join Chris Schmidt for the play-by-play. 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
0: 21 minutes in front of 7 at KFOR. Jason Ball going to be with us in about an hour. Lincoln Chamber of Commerce. Hershey pops by for Nebraska game in parks. Cloudy 66. The outlook today will clear the air from our friends at Duct Medic. And also some of those jobs that are romanticized that really may not all they're cracked up to be. Carol, let's brace ourselves for higher bills, possibly in 2027. That the word from LES.
1: If approved, customer rates would increase by 3.5% starting the first of the year, which means an increase of about $4 a month for a typical household using 1,000 kilowatt hours of power. Smaller annual increases will help pay for the rising energy costs now and perhaps prevent bigger bill spikes in the future. Every rate decision begins with the people we serve, said Emily Koenig, LES Chief Financial Officer, and she said we're basically planning ahead.
0: The board get a vote here October 16th. The Lincoln City Council get a hold of public hearing November 2nd. So you don't ever want that bill to be a little bit more, but kind of par for the course, isn't it, with all right, your streaming services, they keep bumping you, it feels like. You're paying more for car payments. You know, what does the interest rate do? We know that that's been bumped by the Fed. And now on the home front here, energy prices, gas prices for sure, obviously. But if it's a short-term hit, we're talking $4, a little less than a $5 bill, right? To help prevent bigger gains or bigger expenses, better way to put it, then I'm all right with it. You don't like to pay more, but if it's preventative, if that's the thought process, I'll be okay with it. I'll deal with it.
1: I'm more concerned about natural gas. I'm more concerned about that. Prices there are going at 4 to 8% this winter just because of imports and, yeah, importing and that I am about electric, and I have gas heat. I don't have electric heat, so I'm more concerned about what my heating bill is going to be.
0: No, not a unfair worry, that's for sure. Let's clear the air, Carol. Pretty good little Reddit thread when it comes to $1 million. Daily Dot says a Reddit post recently that went viral asked the following questions. You get $1 million, but you have to watch every episode of a TV show series 10 times. What show are you picking? Some quick responses from the Reddit folks. I see that MASH and The Office made the list. Some of my choices, not there. Where are you at? I kind of have a guess.
1: I would want to make the checkout right now because I'm sure I've watched every episode of The X-Files about 20 times, so I'll take $2 million. Thank you.
0: There's just some series that are so good that you just keep watching. Folks, I've never made it through The Wire, but that's supposed to be legendary. Aaron started watching Parks and Recs, and that's pretty good. Chernobyl, Bluey, Band of Brothers was really good. That was good. Carson watched that one. We have HBO Max now. But if I had to pick, as much as I love Breaking Bad, as much as I love Mad Men, My favorite's been, and I hated the movie. I shouldn't say hated, but I thought the movie was slammed together and kind of knew what the ending was going to be with Peaky Blinders. I still didn't like the movie, and even the last season that I waited forever and ever on. Cillian Murphy, of course, starred in it and was great as Tommy Shelby. I would pick Peaky Blinders.
1: I mean, I like any mystery show, so, you know, Monk, Castle, shows like Murdoch Mysteries, I occasionally have on Murder, She Wrote. I don't normally stay up that late, but, but any mystery series where they're solving cases is something I get hooked on real easy.
0: If I had to guess, Carson would probably go with The Office for that $1 million prize, watching each episode 10 times. Never really got into Arrested Development, but Jason Bateman's really talented. Ozark was good, but couldn't watch Ozark over and over and over again. But he was incredible at it. Motsi, $1 million on the table. What TV series are you going to watch? To claim this $1 million, what TV show are you going to watch?
1: 10 times.
0: You got to watch each episode 10 times.
4: I feel like I've done that already with The Office.
0: Right?
4: Parks and Recreation. If you want to go old school.
0: MASH is on this list.
4: You know, I
0: MASH is too long, though.
4: That's a long, drawn-out deal.
0: MASH is good, though.
4: WKRP in Cincinnati.
0: Would you go?
4: Out there. Oh, yeah. That, The Dukes of Hazzard. Dallas. I would watch Dallas.
0: Okay.
4: All 13 seasons for that.
0: Geez, 13. That's right, it was 13.
1: Well, back in those days, look at Bonanza. Some of those shows ran 17, 18 seasons.
4: Well,
1: it used to be.
4: Gunsmoke went like 20 years, didn't it, before it was
1: exactly
4: pulled?
1: Yeah, I mean, it used to be that TV shows ran 13, 14 seasons.
4: I think the only one that does that anymore is Saturday Night Live.
0: It's been on for
4: 51 years.
1: Or The Simpsons.
0: Simpsons has been on forever.
4: Family Guy's getting up there now, too.
0: Good old Family Guy.
4: Giggity.
0: Uh-huh. Good old Family Guy.
4: Yeah.
0: You going to scream booger at me while you watch WKRP in Cincinnati?
4: No, I'm not going to do that. That's what I got. Johnny fired from his station that he was at in L.A.
0: I know.
4: That's how he ended up in Cincinnati.
0: Oh, the doctor's got you covered, babies.
4: Booger.
0: That's pretty good.
4: Well, you got to start out by playing a Ted Nugent song before you say that.
0: We'll do a little Stranglehold. What's coming up, Motsi, as we look at 8 o'clock?
4: In our news this morning, Lincoln police arrested a man for assaulting an officer while trying to cross a downtown Lincoln street after a Nebraska football game this past Saturday. That story, other news for you, too, plus sports, all coming your way at 8:03 on KFOR.
0: Motsi, thank you much. Carol, let's dive into some jobs that are romanticized that maybe aren't all that cracked up to be. And interesting to see the old photographer on the list here. Photographers I know, especially ones that do some great photog of game footage or moments, but they're working. Any job out there that you kind of just say, yeah, maybe it's not as cool as it sounded?
1: Most. I'm trying to think of one that doesn't come with some kind of challenge.
0: What about farming? Like, is farming...
1: Farming is... It's probably the
0: riskiest...
1: It's
0: brutally hard.
1: It's dangerous. I think it ranks right up there as one of the most dangerous jobs because of the equipment that you deal with. And it's risk, you know. Is the weather going to cooperate? Right now, if you're a farmer, you're not happy because of...
0: Diesel's not
1: prices,
0: cooperating.
1: Diesel's and the cost of spray and fertilizer and seed. And so, yeah, farming is not... it's not a great job right now. But the people who do it are stewards of the land, and they They love it. So, yeah, I don't think there's anything romantic about being a farmer, but, you know.
0: Working as a lawyer, a lawyer weighs in, isn't anything like it is on TV. Professor? Yeah. I think you're going to get tenure. Good luck. God bless.
1: Tell that to the 58 faculty members and the 39 tenured ones that were let go at UNL.
0: Right. Opening a cozy cafe or bookstore. You got 80-hour work weeks, brutal profit margins, inventory management. Having your, you know, being your own boss, just flat out, that's stressful.
1: Wow.
0: You have a
1: It is.
0: Company. You know, people are dependent on you, and it's cool to be the boss, but man, you've got a lot of responsibility.
1: Yeah, I mean, and you, in those places, you deal with, well, in most of these jobs, you deal with people, and anytime you deal with people, you know, photographer, oh, I don't like the way I look, you know, can you do this, can you do that, you know, people that are, you know, a cafe, this isn't warm enough, it doesn't take, I mean...
0: Being around people. I love people. But.
1: Yeah, and I do too. But when you're, and especially a service job, when people have expectations, and can you meet those expectations? I would hate to be a hairdresser because, you know, you do a haircut and, oh, I don't like that. That's not the color I wanted.
0: Butchered me.
1: Yeah.
0: Streamer and influencer. If you're getting rich, great. But if you're not, you're 50 trying to stay relevant.
1: Yeah.
0: Tied to your computer.
1: Let's, filming yourself opening a box.
0: Yeah, no kidding. Oh, look at this. More pumpkin stuff from Aaron's basement. No thanks. Cloudy and 66 today. Tonight, 55. We'll hit 68 tomorrow. Rain, 30. That chance has jumped from 60 to 80%. So grab the umbrella later on in the week. 66, cloudy, 57. That's your severe weather station, KFOR.
14: Severe weather.
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0: About 5 minutes in front of eight. Jason Ball coming up here. Lincoln Chamber of Commerce, Hershey on the way in the 8 o'clock hour. So the accident heard around Dayton, Ohio. Woman went online to order donuts. Needed 60. Accidentally hit enter for 6,000 donuts. Everyone's jaws kind of dropped back there in the bakery. Chocolate frosting and sprinkles. And a couple extra zeros. Never hurt anybody until this. So you have two options, right? You make the lady pay for 6,000 donuts. Deal with that outrage. Or you just head on to social media and tell everyone to come on by for some free donuts. Fortunately for the women, the store chose that second option. Carol, bring a box, take as many as you want. They went ahead and did the 6,000 donuts. So good for that location. Or, you know, the chocolate and sprinkles is a good call. The churro is always an option.
1: This is exactly why my daughter doesn't let me have an Amazon account.
0: Because of the oops?
1: Yes. She doesn't want 6,000 donuts showing up at our
0: door. Grandma Carol ordered a Maserati, did she?
1: By mistake. Yeah, Krispy Kreme, they're adding the churro donut dots.
0: Aha, that sounds amazing.
1: Menu. So you get 8 cinnamon and sugar-coated bites made with the chain's light, airy dough, and it comes with a dulce leche dipping sauce. Mm.
0: So, I you know,
1: that sounds good.
0: I have not had a donut in forever. Maybe I'll have to get Junior out on the road and go get a donut. Mozi with us coming up. ABC News on the way. More on President Trump and the UN. 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
4: From ABC News, I'm Sherry Preston. President Trump addresses the U.N. General Assembly an hour from now with a U.S. war in Iran, rising prices, and a new lawsuit hanging over his speech. ABC News Chief White House Correspondent Mary Bruce is at the U.N. with the latest on what will get TV coverage today and what may not.
5: Normally on a trip like this, the television networks team up to cover the president's every move. But after Trump banned CNN, MS Now, and Politico, the major television networks, in a sign of solidarity for freedom of the press, announced that they would not send cameras to the president's events. Now, the three networks that were banned, those three outlets, are now suing the administration, accusing the president of a blatant violation of the Constitution. Their first hearing set for tomorrow.
4: Because the president's UN speech is separate from pool coverage, that will be shown. Airports along the East Coast are slowly getting back to normal. Yesterday, after ground stoppages caused by a construction crew that severed a cable by accident, caused thousands of flights to be canceled or delayed. The attorney for the man shot by ICE agents Sunday in Austin, Texas, says her client is hospitalized with a bullet still lodged in his spine. ABC's Jim Ryan.
6: In his initial statement about the shooting of Wilbur Rafael Garces Perez, the Department of Homeland Security said it, along with the FBI, would lead the investigation. Protesters are demanding a local probe, and Austin Police Chief Lisa Davis says her detectives are already involved.
7: While doing everything within our authority to determine what occurred here in Austin.
6: DHS says Garces Perez is in the country illegally and was slated for deportation when ICE agents tried to pull him over Sunday. Jim Ryan, ABC News in Dallas-Fort Worth.
4: Garces Perez working as a DoorDash driver when he was pulled over and shot. Hurricane Polo has grown into a Category 5 storm in the eastern Pacific off southwestern Mexico. It's not expected to make landfall, but heavy rain with the potential for flooding and landslides is expected. You're listening to ABC News.
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9: An officer assaulted after the Nebraska football game this past weekend. Good morning, I'm Jeff Modes. Right now we're at 58 degrees at KFOR, FM 101.5, 1240 AM. It's 8:03. A 20-year-old Lincoln man was arrested Saturday night for allegedly assaulting a police officer directing traffic after the Nebraska football game. According to Lincoln Police Public Information Manager Erica Thomas, the assault happened about 11:30 p.m. Saturday when the officer was directing traffic at 10th and P. John Kane and a group of his friends approached the intersection. Kane apparently tried to cross P Street against traffic. Thomas says the officer gave Kane several warnings to stop, then put his hand on Kane's back to lead him out of traffic.
10: Kane grabbed the officer's collar and forcefully pulled down on it. The officer took him to the ground and told him he was under arrest.
9: The officer suffered several injuries, including a cut on his elbow, scrapes on both knees, and pain after the struggle. That struggle also led to broken traffic equipment and a torn uniform. Officers found a fake ID on Kane and a breath sample provided at the Lancaster County Jail indicated that Kane's blood alcohol content was at .235. He was put in jail on suspicion of third-degree assault on an officer, resisting arrest, obstructing a peace officer, and false reporting. The International Association of Firefighters have censured Lincoln Fire.

0: Fire Chief Dave Engler over management practices that have allegedly eroded the morale and undermined public safety. Delegates to the 58th annual IAFF convention last month decided to censure Engler after approval to a censure was done by those in attendance of a February meeting of the Lincoln Firefighters Association, which is Local 644 and the local chapter of the IAFF. Local 644 members say Engler has repeatedly subjected firefighters and paramedics to unfair discipline. KFOR News Time 804. The American Association of University Professors, the president of that organization, has urged the American Association of Universities to withhold the consideration of the University of Nebraska-Lincoln in being readmitted to the organization. The letter sent by that president on Monday warned that recent actions at UNL, including faculty terminations and department closures, have compromised its standing as a leading research institution. According to the AAUP, these decisions have an immediate consequence for students, research programs, and faculty leadership, including members of the UNL AAUP chapter. Just some things to consider here over the next month or so. A white gold diamond ring, maybe a 14-karat gold purse, a 1961 Roger Maris baseball card, even century-old silver dollars, Depression-era currency. Just some of the items that will be up for bid when the Nebraska State Treasurer's Office does its October 6th through 13th online auction of abandoned safe deposit box contents that have been turned over to the state. This auction, though, will be done on eBay. It will begin on October 6th at 8 a.m., and those bids will be accepted before ending right before 8 a.m. on October 13th. The access to the auction site will be at the State Treasurer's website at treasurer.nebraska.gov. Lincoln's First Forecast is next. KFOR News Time 806.
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0: Lincoln's First Forecast. Again, it will be cloudy today. Still some patchy fog hanging around here, at least through the morning. But again, cloudy and a high of 66 this afternoon. Mostly cloudy tonight, overnight low around 55. Tomorrow, decreasing clouds, a high of 68. And then good chances of rain move back in for Thursday and Friday. 66 for a high Thursday, 68 for Friday. Right now, 58 degrees with a cloudy sky at KFOR. The first big test of the Nebraska football season will be this Saturday as the Huskers hit the road to play at Michigan State, who are no joke, according to head coach Matt Rhule. He says the Spartans will provide a challenge and adds that he's excited to see how the Huskers handle this road test.
4: Obviously excited to get started with Big Ten play, go on the road for the first time. It's a group of guys that we have here, I think, that are committed to doing things the right way. So excited to take them on the road, take them into a hostile environment. Deal with the crowd noise, deal with the, you know, newness of some of these other things. They go on the road, stay in a hotel, but feel very confident in our group. They'll be ready to go.
0: Michigan State head coach Pat Fitzgerald says his team will have a challenge against Nebraska's offense, led by offensive coordinator Dana Holgorsen.
5: You know, we got to fit the plays properly. You know, Dana Holgorsen does a phenomenal job. I've known him for a long time. Played with his brother. We recruited together in Houston. He's done a really, really good job. I mean, if you stop this, he'll go to that. If you stop that, he'll go over there. Like, he's in complete control, and they've got really talented guys.
0: Nebraska and Michigan State kick off at 4 o'clock Lincoln time Saturday afternoon on BTN. The Nebraska volleyball team remains number one in the AVCA Top 25 rankings this week. The Huskers are back in action hosting Missouri tomorrow night inside John Cook Arena at the Devaney Sports Center. 6 o'clock first serve on BTN. The Creighton volleyball team, they've lost 5 straight matches, but they have been mostly against Top 25 teams or ratings contenders. They're still ranked in the Top 25 at number 25. High school volleyball from Monday night. Lincoln Northeast swept Lincoln Northwest 3-0. On the high school volleyball schedule later today, Lincoln Christian will play Nebraska City Lords. Lincoln High will take on Crete. Lincoln North Star and Lincoln East will score off against each other later on. Lincoln Lutheran will play a triangular with Wahoo, Bishop Newman, and Fremont Bergen. Northeast is back in action. They'll play Kearney. And Lincoln Northwest is back in action against Fremont. Lincoln Standing Bear and Lincoln Southwest will play a match later on tonight. And it was announced on Monday that Dallas forward Dawson Batey from the class of 2027 has committed to play basketball at Nebraska. He had held offers from Kansas, Kentucky, Virginia, and Houston, and several other major Division I schools. I'm Jeff Motes, KFOR Sports.
1: 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Lincoln's Morning News is on FM 101.5, 1240 AM, KFOR.
3: 9 after 8 at KFOR, cloudy, 58, 66 the high. Schmidt, Carol, and Jeff, Lincoln's Morning News. 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A pretty brutal mishap at a funeral home to tell you about what is going on with the Clancy trial, and word from Aaron Katursky on the way of ABC with that juror. Carol, you've got a warning by Iran, the Revolutionary Guard, towards the United States if things escalate.
6: Yes, a spokesperson for Iran's paramilitary Revolutionary Guard said that the war is not over. He warned that Iran might change its weapons, military tactics, and targets if the conflict with the United States escalates. They said, we certainly will change the geography of the war. We will certainly bring new weapons with new, our targets will no longer necessarily be the same as they were before, and said that Iran has targets that have not yet been struck yet. So, in other words, they may be places that we're not even considering that they will go after. And obviously, yesterday we talked about the president not wanting to send munitions to Saudi Arabia, although UK says that they have offered aerial refueling to counter the Houthi attacks. They've offered this to Saudi Arabia.
3: Carol, you worry about terror cells, Iranian terror cells in the United States. You worry about terror cells in different parts of Europe, and then of course you've had ongoing retaliation. All right, you're not going to go hit an American tanker or base this time, and they've tried to, and they have fired on American strongholds in the Middle East, but you're going to go after one of America's allies here. So you're kind of minding your own business in the Middle East, and next thing you know, here's a barrage of missiles. Now, thankfully, it's not always been perfect, but it's a lot of these have been intercepted. You've got defense setups and defense systems in place militarily, from the United States, or a combination of that keep a lot of these missiles out. But it's still just a warning, a threat. It's something to be nervous about, and that is talk going to be cheap, or do they follow through with it? Is a question. You hope that things can kind of wind down with this conflict, with this war, and you get in there and wipe out the Houthis. You get in there and wipe out the folks that aren't wanting to move towards some sort of agreement or peace deal.
6: Well, for example, the a tanker that was moving through the Strait of Hormuz, according to the British military, was struck yesterday. Now, the tanker is okay. I mean, there were a couple of crew members that sustained some injuries, but the vessel was able to move on to the next port under its own power. But there are other tankers that see this and say, do we want to take this risk? And that's why right now...
3: Good luck getting insured.
6: Well, yeah. I mean, right now the traffic through the strait is, despite what's being told to us, the traffic through the strait is well below what it once was, because some of these tankers are not willing to take the risk that they're going to be hit by these projectiles that have been shot off by the Houthis. And so, and of course, what does that lead to? Higher oil prices.
3: Carol,
6: because the supply is down.
3: It is, and it's a mess. Also a mess as the Lindsey Clancy trial, the attorney request an investigation into this holdout juror and a dismissal of the case, and Carol, that is the

0: the one lone holdout, right? I mean, he was been an issue. There's been a lot talked about here the last couple, 3 days about his history.
1: You've got Kevin Reddington, who is representing Lindsey Clancy, has asked the judge to investigate this holdout juror, the juror that kept his client from escaping conviction on three counts of first-degree murder. And that includes grilling the man. He wants to grill the man on record in front of lawyers about his truthfulness during the jury selection because it sounds like he's been arrested.
0: What's his record?
1: He's been domestic violence. So the Reddington wants to seek an examination of his cell phone history and the original jury questions that were asked to him. And while the motion claims it does not aim to touch the substance of deliberations, a newspaper reporter said the goal is clearly to question how truthful this guy was during the process of getting on the jury, possibly with an eye toward getting a different ending to all of this.
0: Aaron Katursky gets us caught up with the latest with the Lindsey Clancy case.
2: The holdout, 48-year-old Michael DeSaronville, said in a statement, "I didn't have any doubts. As I tried to explain different possible theories during deliberation, I kept getting cut off as if I had doubts based on the evidence presented." But Clancy's attorneys now say that a juror was refusing to comply with the law regarding reasonable doubt was never examined.
0: This thing's been ongoing, and we'll see where it takes us. Prosecutors have not announced whether they'll retry Clancy, who remains charged with murder and is staying in a psychiatric hospital while the case continues. Jeff Motes with us in the KFOR newsroom.
3: Coming up in news here at the bottom of the hour, we'll hear from Lincoln Police again about an arrest that was made where a man apparently assaulted a Lincoln police officer who was out directing traffic Saturday night following the Nebraska football game. We'll have that for you. Another news all coming up again at 8:31 on KFOR.
0: Motesy, thanks. Carol, the mistake that can't happen when we talk funerals. Specifically, if you're trying to send a loved one to rest in peace, you have a where did this take place?
1: Detroit.
0: Ah, okay. Would have been one of my guesses. What happened?
1: So the family of this woman who passes away are, you know, going to view the body before the viewing to the public.
0: Right.
1: So they look at the woman and. Yeah, that's mom's dress. That's the way she does her hair. That's her makeup. That's not mom.
0: That's
1: someone
0: Wrong
1: else.
0: Person.
1: Someone has got mom's clothes on, and her hair has been fixed the way we directed it to be. Her makeup, but that's not our mother. So
0: mom's pearls.
1: We're laughing. It's like, yes, technically not that funny, but the funeral home staff said that apparently the toe tag must have fell off.
0: No.
1: And so then there was a mix-up, and that mom, they're fairly certain mom was cremated, and she's on someone else's mantle right now.
0: Oh, no.
1: And so not only is this not their mother, but they don't even have their mother's ashes.
0: Oh, wow.
1: So now we have an internal review of just what happened.
0: That's bad. I mean, it's one thing to, all right, mistaken identity here.
1: Right.
0: But it's another if the loved one's already gone, but now physically is not what you asked for.
1: No, but, you know, I got thinking about it. How do any of us really know when we get that urn? Are you 100% sure who's in there? I mean, I'm sure in 99% of the cases, but I mean, do you really know? I mean, you know, you have the service, and
0: never really gone down that road.
1: You come back in a week and pick it up. Do you really know that that's?
0: You're causing all sorts.
1: I'm just throwing it out there.
0: You're causing all sorts of funeral directors to freak out because, well, or it's just one more thing you can get charged for. Let's make sure.

0: 100% guarantee this is mom or dad.
1: Well,
0: or grandma or grandpa.
1: I mean, I guess theoretically, I mean, with in my faith, that's just a shell, and you know where
0: right.
1: that person
0: sure.
1: is. Where that person is somewhere else. So
0: right.
1: I'm
0: the
1: not
0: physical.
1: Sure it would,
0: the physical.
1: Right. But it's a thought. So anyway.
0: Do we have a name of the place to avoid?
1: No, we don't.
0: In Detroit? Hey, you know, we made a mistake.
1: I suppose it can happen. I mean, in a morgue or something.
0: So,
1: or
0: mistaken identity. You're depending on the volume you're doing. But, man, how you can't make that up, especially if Aunt Bertha's somewhere else.
1: Well, but, you know, we've seen these stories before. Look at that. Was it in Illinois where that funeral home where they had misplaced all of those bodies and found out they were, like, burying them in the...
0: backyard or the marsh?
1: Yeah. Basically. I mean, that was a huge story.
0: That was... This sounds like a mistake versus that past
1: right.
0: story
1: that was
0: super
1: intentional.
0: Deliberate. We're good today. We don't need to do any accurate work. Weather-wise, cloudy and 66. Tonight, 55 will be right around 68 degrees. Decreasing clouds tomorrow into Thursday. Chance of showers, 80%, a high of 66. And into Friday, it'll be right around 70. Again, 80% chance of showers. Cloudy and 58. 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
0: 10:26 at KFOR. Hershey with us. Nebraska Game and Parks. And Hershey, a little cloudy, a little cool, some fall weather. I know you're smiling.
16: I am. This is great music, lead-in music, too. I might have to change my walk-up.
0: Okay. Whatever right you there. Want to do walk-up-wise.
16: Bro. Yeah, but it's fall, y'all. We have officially made it. I think it's official now, right? We don't have to wait until, like, 1 o'clock.
1: 7 o'clock. Tonight, yeah. Yeah, 7 o'clock tonight, 7:08 or something like that.
16: So you're saying I'm early.
0: You're fine.
1: You're little.
16: Okay,
1: you're
16: all right. All right. Well, we'll celebrate early. It's always fun. The anticipation is usually the most exciting part anyway. But, it feels like fall. The days are definitely shorter. I don't know about you guys. You're getting up in the dark regardless of the time of the year. But for the rest of us, these shorter days in the morning, are especially with clouds and a little mist, it makes it just a little bit more seasonal out there, a little perhaps more challenging to want to climb out from underneath the covers for these low 60s, high 50 degree mornings and all that. But exciting things are happening. You're starting to see just a little bit more change every day out there, and it's only going to get better, folks, in the days and weeks ahead as we, break out everything that is pumpkin and spiced and fall-like and all that. In fact, I can see, Carol, you and I are both wearing our, fall wardrobe right
1: yep.
16: now. Smitty's a day or two behind, but that's all right. He's still in his
0: summer
16: green.
0: You got a little orange to match your shirt.
16: Oh, there you go.
0: We're good.
16: We'll accept that. But obviously, we're kind of shifting gears. Last week, we talked about the big Missouri River Outdoor Expo at Ponca, which kind of marks, it's a fall tradition for a lot of families and outdoor enthusiasts here in the state of Nebraska and beyond. This week, we're actually going to kind of move out to the beautiful hills there south of Broken Bow, Highway 21. In fact, if you know folks where Oconto, Nebraska is, give yourself a pat on the back. Not many people do. That's just south of the beautiful Pressy Wildlife Management Area, where the longest running youth invitational shooting competition has been held. Now the lore behind it, Carol, is it started out as a squirrel hunt that has turned into a shooting competition and a fun time to be out there. It's meant more for fun. Yeah, we're going to give away some trophies and all that stuff, folks, but it's made just for fun and kicking off the year and checking out that shooting eye. This is open to anybody. We call it the Youth Small Bore Silhouette Invitational, but the invitational part's kind of misleading because we invite everybody that's been through hunter education that's ages 11 through, as long as you haven't graduated high school yet, you can be a part of it absolutely free. You'll be taking shots at some beautiful silhouette targets anywhere from 44 yards to 109 yards. It's actually done up in meters, but a lot of different opportunities, a lot of different challenges there.

0: Practice gets started at 8 o'clock. Competition begins at 10:30 and will run through about mid-afternoon. But it's an amazing time to get out there. Pressey Wildlife Management Area will get you definitely in the mood for even more fall activities, because it's kind of a beautiful little grassland area there with some, you know, some ravines and trees and all that type of stuff. It's about 1,700 acres in total there along the South Loop River. So awesome, awesome time, awesome tradition out there, thanks to the Haumont family and all the other volunteers that, that keep this going. This is the 50th year of this event out there.
1: Are the targets all boars?
0: So that's a great question. No, we've got, see if I remember this, and I knew I was supposed to practice this morning. We got chickens. Little silhouette chickens at 44 yards. The furthest one is the big ram at 109 yards. But we also have turkeys. We have pigs, boars out there. And I think I'm missing one in there. But they're standard size targets. A lot of clang, a lot of bang. A lot of fun knocking them off the old pedestals out there. So it is an exciting time. 40 different shots for score, but boy, hey, you're going to get more than that, especially in the practice. If you've never done this before, the program coordinator, our own Rachel Carlson at the Nebraska Game of Parks, she's got a free box of ammunition for you to try out. So if you've never done it, don't be shy. Come on out to enjoy the fall festivities. It ends up being just a big family gathering is what it is. You know, 40, 50, 60, 80 individuals out there having fun and enjoying the fall weather and central Nebraska time. So lots of excitement there.
2: Hershey, to get signed up, preference is online?
0: It is. We'd like you to get signed up by Thursday, if you could do that before noon here central on God's time. However, you can also, you know, walk up the day of the competition, just be there at 8 o'clock so that you can get signed in. But, yep, we've got to do some planning. We've got to make sure we have everything ready for enough folks. So give us an idea. You can go online, outdoornebraska.gov, and just do a search, Pressey Silhouette Shoot or Silhouette Shoot, and it'll pop up where you can register on that one. So lots of fun, lots of fun. I'll be out there myself for a bit of it. I won't be shooting, though. I can tell you that, because those marksmen out there, well above my grade. And contrary to popular belief, Carol, I graduated high school.
2: It makes it all better, doesn't it?
0: Yeah.
1: No morning show silhouettes out there or anything, are there?
2: A picture of me or Carol. Good.
1: Okay. And you got something going at Arbor Lodge, too.
0: You know, they have something going. Well, obviously, Applejack Fest has been going on nice and strong. We've got some Living History Frontier Days taking place this Friday, Saturday, Sunday. Saturday and Sunday are going to be some big days out there. And you get a chance to, you know, a glimpse into what the early pioneers living here in Nebraska had it like. There were all sorts of demonstrations and hands-on activities you can take part in, from ragdolling, quilting, dressing like a pioneer. We've got rope making, antique kitchen gadgets, which would be an interesting to look at. But you get to do some hands-on, maybe household chores when it comes to what it was like, you know, living day-to-day down there in Nebraska City area at the time that the pioneers were calling that home, and some were moving further to the west. Now, the neat thing is, if you like dulcimers, and I don't know, I haven't met anyone yet that says, I do not like dulcimers. Most people are, what are dulcimers? Well, it's a really cool instrument. You'll have to Google that on the way. We've got the dulcimer players performing on Saturday, September 26th at the Opry House there. The Cortland Opry House Dulcimers is the name of the band, but you're going to want to check that out. A lot of fun. It'll get you excited for all the history that's going on around you. 11 a.m. to 5 p.m. both Saturday and Sunday. Demonstrations will be going on from 11 to 4 at the Arbor Lodge itself. So check that out. A lot of fun. Neat area. And I just got to tell you, Nebraska City and the surrounding area, they really get excited for September and into October. So another great place to kick off your fall.
2: Going to be beautiful, and what an area to enjoy fall with all the scenery as the leaves start to change, and just a great, incredible setting. Hershey with us here, Nebraska Game and Parks. Hershey, what is coming up from you on Thursday, bud?
0: That's a great question. 6 p.m. right here, KFOR, Thursday evenings every week now. I believe we're going to be talking a little archery, bringing in our own archery coordinator, Megan Price, to see what she's been up to and talking schools. Obviously, school has been in session for a few weeks now. We've been enjoying some football Friday nights and everything else. But she's going to try to talk folks into some of the benefits of bringing archery to your school and some of the opportunities it opens up here in Nebraska and in the U.S. of A. So a lot of exciting things, and we'll see what she's up to. She's always up to something fun.
2: Well, that sounds like a plan. And Hershey, good to have you in studio, and we'll can't wait to hear you on Thursday night, okay?
0: Always a pleasure to be here.
2: All right, appreciate Hershey checking in here, Nebraska Game and Parks. Good to spend time with him in studio. Let's get to the KFOR newsroom. Jeff Motes checks in.
3: An officer assaulted while directing Husker game day traffic. Good morning, I'm Jeff Motes. 58 degrees at KFOR. Lincoln police arrested a 20-year-old man late Saturday night after he allegedly assaulted an officer directing traffic following the Nebraska football game. LPD Public Information Manager Erica Thomas says the officer was directing traffic at 10th and P Street when John Kane and a group of his friends approached the intersection. They tried to cross P Street against traffic.
4: The officer in full uniform, wearing a yellow safety vest labeled police and using a red LED traffic wand, gave him multiple directives to stop and then put his hand on his back to usher him out of traffic.
3: Thomas says Kane started resisting arrest, and another officer was called in to help take Kane into custody. The officer suffered multiple injuries, including a cut on his elbow, scrapes on both knees, and pain after that struggle. By the way, the struggle also led to broken traffic equipment and a torn uniform. Thomas's officers found a fake ID on Kane. And then a breath sample provided later at the Lancaster County Jail indicated the blood alcohol content of 0.235. Kane was put in jail on suspicion of third-degree assault on an officer, resisting arrest, obstructing a peace officer, and false reporting. Delegates in mid-August to the 58th Annual International Association of Firefighters Convention voted to censure Lincoln Fire Chief Dave Engler over management practices that have allegedly eroded morale and undermined public safety. Delegates decided to censure Engler after approval to his censure was done by Lincoln Firefighters Association earlier this year. Local 644 members say Engler has repeatedly subjected firefighters and paramedics to unfair discipline. There's an urge from the president of the American Association of University Professors toward the American Association of Universities to withhold the consideration of bringing back in the University of Nebraska Lincoln to the organization. The AAUP warned that in recent actions at UNL, including faculty terminations and department closures, they have compromised its standing as a leading research institution. Back in December, NU Regents approved of terminating 58 faculty members, including 39 tenured professors, through the closure of four academic departments, which included educational administration, earth and atmospheric sciences, statistics, and textiles, merchandising, and fashion design. According to the AAUP, these decisions have had an immediate consequence for students, research programs, and faculty leadership, including members of the UNL AAUP chapter. There was a deadly fire in northwest Omaha on Monday morning. According to Omaha fire officials, a body was found inside of a home where fire crews were responding to a house fire late Monday morning near 97th and Maple. At the scene, firefighters said that crews found smoke coming from the back of the home. They were able to have the fire under control in about 15 minutes. But inside the home, crews found a deceased person. Fire investigators are investigating the cause of the fire. Omaha police is looking and investigating that death. And the state treasurer's office will have several items up for bid when they conduct its October 6th through 13th online auction of abandoned safe deposit box contents that have been turned over to the state. Items like a white diamond gold ring, 14-karat gold purse, even a 1961 Roger Maris baseball card, even century-old silver dollars will be included. The auction will be done on eBay starting at 8 a.m. on October 6th. Bids will be accepted through right before the ending of the auction on October 13th at 8 a.m. You can get access to the auction website from the state treasurer's website at treasurer.nebraska.gov. Coming up, Lincoln's first forecast.
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3: Lincoln's first forecast, we'll have a mostly cloudy sky today, a high of 66, mostly cloudy tonight, overnight low of 55, then decreasing clouds tomorrow, the high of 68, more rain chances Thursday and Friday, 80% chance Thursday with a high of 66, 70% chance Friday and a high of 68. Right now, 58 degrees with a cloudy sky. I'm Jeff Motes, KFOR News. 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I'm Jeff Motes. 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
2: It's 8:42 at KFOR. Schmidt, Carol, and Jeff. Lincoln's Morning News. 58 cloudy. We'll hit 66 today. Jason Ball with us here, Lincoln Chamber of Commerce. Good to spend some time with you, Jason. Thanks for making time today and in studio. Always good to see you.
14: Oh, always thrilled to be here. Talk about some fun things that are going on right now. We got a lot happening at the Chamber.
2: We'll lay that out. I'm anxious to get the rundown on what is front and center with the Chamber. And let's start with the launch LNK.
14: Yeah, so Launch LNK is a non-dilutive grant program that we administer. It's actually one of the few grant programs that we actually have, and it is intended to help start startup companies. This has been around since 2019 is when we started doing this, and since that time, there have been 42 businesses that have gone through that program. Of that 42 businesses, 76% of them, three-quarters of them, are still operating today. They are still ongoing business concerns today, which is a pretty cool deal. And so we've had some amazing businesses that we've worked with, like companies like Basic Block or Sentinel Fertigation. Both of those went on to raise, get this, over $95 million total in follow-on financing. All the businesses that have been through it have now raised over $115 million. for follow-on funding. And so it's been a really special, I call it a launch pad type of program or a catalyst type of program that really enables entrepreneurs to, you know, find that next step and get some resources that they really needed access to be successful.
1: Jason, what do our numbers look like as far as new startups? Are they increasing? Are they leveling off?
14: Yeah, I don't have a specific number to share with you, Carol, but what I can tell you is that we've got, Lincoln has the resources by design that a lot of people have been building since 2006, actually, that have Lincoln punching well above its weight now. And so when we went to Boise, Idaho in 2024 for our first inner city visit, one of the things that we wanted to look at was the startup ecosystem there. And when we got there, we expected to find a lot of California money that was, you know, fueling a robust startup ecosystem. And instead what I found was that, you know, they had some good startup activity there, but they really felt like they had a need for the type of programs that we had already built and constructed in Lincoln. So programs like not only just this Launch LNK, but In Motion and the Generator Program, and programs like the Combine and Invest Nebraska. Like we really have developed an ecosystem here in Lincoln and throughout the state that supports businesses so much more. And that is why we've been able to have so many startups happen in Lincoln here in the past few years.
2: Jason Ball in studio with us, Lincoln Chamber of Commerce, KFOR, KFORnow.com. Let's talk a little bit about who is funding the program. And you mentioned the ecosystem, and there's all sorts of different facets of people being able to pitch in on this, it looks like.
14: Yeah, so in addition to the $20,000 grant that you get, you actually have access through Launch LNK to a lot of our partners. And so we're working with groups like Artillery Media and CareerPathway.com, Code Buddy and Don't Panic Labs, Eek's Office Solution, and Suter Swantz, and the Combine and Venture Beast. And so we've got a lot of different programs that people are accessing that maybe they wouldn't have access to normally to be able to find out what their business needs, or maybe get some pushback or some hard feedback from some of these outside experts about things that they need to be thinking about. It is a really, really great program, and the nice thing about it too is it's stackable with some of these other programs that I've talked about. So for example, there's some prototype grant offered through the Department of Economic Development through the Business Innovation Act. You can go through Launch LNK and then be part of that prototype program too.
2: Gesundheit. Pardon me. We didn't catch that on air though, which was good. Continue, sir.
14: I just want to encourage people to come check it out. Every year we'll have just about 60 applicants, and we only have 6 spots. And so we've got a team of people that we work with that help us vet the ideas, help us vet the companies. You know, we want to also invest in the companies that are going to have the strongest chance of success. Pointing back to that, 3/4 of the companies that have been through this program in the past is actually really, really great, because so many startup businesses, as you know, will fail within the first 5 years of their operations. We feel really, really good about the hit rate, and I think part of what's happening with this program is we're selecting companies that have robust ideas, but then we're giving them the resources and access they need to help make them more stable and more successful over time compared to the same type of company that just doesn't have access to that type of resource.
1: I love to see that 50% are women-owned businesses.
14: Yeah. The stats on this are really interesting. We don't go out exclusively, only based on demographic statistics, but, you know, half of the businesses that have been through this program, half of that 42 have been women-owned businesses. We're very proud about that. About a quarter of them are minority-owned businesses in some way. Two have been veteran-owned businesses. And so it's been a really rewarding program to be around. Entrepreneurs are special people, right? They're folks that have usually come across some type of a problem or challenge or a frustration, you know, in their own life. And rather than, like I would respond to that and just grumble about it and then kind of move on with things. They kind of sit with that and think, you know what, there's got to be a better way. And they also have that what I think is that brilliant leap too, which is, if this is a frustration for me, maybe, probably, it's a frustration for other people too. And they begin to go out and build communities around that same sense of shared frustration or opportunity.
2: Jason Ball with us here. Quick look at weather. Jason, we'll have some more time on the other side. Hang tight with us. And let's get a look here at Lincoln's first forecast. 66 today and cloudy. 55 for the overnight. Rain in the picture the rest of the week. Decrease in clouds. Could stay dry tomorrow. The high is 68. Mid-60s Thursday. Friday and into the weekend, that chance of showers and thunderstorms. 80% Thursday and Friday. And then dwindling percentage chances as we get at least a little warmer into the weekend. Mid-70s, the outlook. Cloudy and 58 at KFOR.
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1: About 5 minutes till nine. Jason Ball with us, Lincoln Chamber of Commerce. Jason, thanks to you for being in here. We are wrapping up your launch LNK, the grant application. Tell folks about the website to head to on that.
2: Yeah, you can go to startuplnk.com, and it'll be right there on the landing page. 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And check it out. We're anticipating a robust application period again this time around. Applications are due, I believe, in mid-October.
3: Just briefly, we have a head of state coming.
2: I'm sorry, say that one more time, Carol. I'm sorry.
3: I said just briefly, we have a head of state coming.
2: Yes, Peter Pavel, who is the president of the Czech Republic, will be coming to Nebraska and gets here soon. He will be celebrated at a reception at the Capitol here on Thursday. I believe he's speaking at the university here briefly. And it's a big darn deal to have a head of state come visit our state and our city. I think he's going to visit Wilbur while he's out here, which is the home of Czech days. Everybody knows, right?
1: Good for him.
2: What I wanted to share, too, is I think one of several reasons that he might be coming here as opposed to anywhere else, in addition to Czech days, is since the 90s, both the National Guards of both Texas and Nebraska have had a relationship with the armed forces of the Czech Republic. And so, for example, in COVID, there were some joint missions that were held to help people respond to that. And so that's been a really robust relationship with the Czech Republic. We celebrated that in 2023 at the Guardians of Freedom Air Show. And so I'm excited to just kind of be around while President Pavel is in town. It's going to be a good trip.
1: Jason Ball with us. Jason, quick thought here on Block 90 and with the convention center, the Lincoln Marriott Cornhusker Hotel, and of course that region. Tell me a little bit as to why that spot is the right spot.
2: Yeah, so when you look at that Block 90, which is directly east across the street from the Cornhusker Hotel, that was selected not once, but twice. The first time was in 1993 by processes to determine where does a convention center best serve Lincoln's needs? Where can it be most successful? And this most recent time when it was selected, it was led by Assemble Lincoln and working with Lancaster County. And led by a group of external consultants that looked at factors that included, you know, access to hotel rooms, access to parking. We'll need to build more of those in that area, but access to entertainment, access to things that visitors want when they come to this area, and also the number of days that you can have a convention center facility hosting events. And that really was the main determinant compared to other sites that were, for example, down in the Haymarket. You're just going to be able to have more events at that Block 90 Cornhusker Hotel adjacent site as opposed to anywhere else in town.
1: Jason Ball with us. And, you know, it's a thing that the city absolutely needs and wants.
2: Yeah.
1: And moving forward. With it, interested to kind of get your take on just how much tug of war is going on with that location suggestion.
2: I don't think there's much tug of war going on with that location. I think the community, certainly the business community, definitely the chamber board, is very supportive of that site in particular. And there really isn't an active determination process to evaluate other sites. You know, you mentioned the need. That is something that I think has been very robustly proven and developed. We have done not one but two feasibility studies. I think they landed in 22 and 23 is what I want to say today. And we have determined that Lincoln is missing out on basically 70%. Of the convention center market that wants to come here, that wants to have their groups enjoy what Lincoln has to offer, and are just unable to because we don't have the right size box and facility that is that convention center product. And so I feel very

0: speech, Secretary General Antonio Guterres talked about the future of humanity in the age of artificial intelligence.
1: Humans are increasingly handing power to machines, with artificial agents going rogue and lethal autonomous weapons going from science fiction to military reality.
0: During his speech, the president is expected to lay out a case, the White House says, for how he is using American power to reshape the world to America's benefit. Airports are getting back to normal after the ground stoppages, canceled flights, and long lines at airports, mostly along the East Coast on Monday. Jake Hahnemann, traveling through Newark Monday, thought it was just his flight then.
2: When I saw the flights hadn't even left and they had been delayed like 6-7 hours, there was like a larger gravity to the situation.
0: ABC Transportation correspondent Gio Benitez with more on what happened.
3: New Jersey Transit saying one of their construction crews accidentally damaged the fiber optic cable, saying, "We've been made aware that this cable served as a backup to a primary circuit system that failed." Nearly 100 flights diverted, some coming from Europe forced to turn around over the Atlantic, others stuck on the tarmac. Long lines of planes crowding near the runways, thousands of passengers stranded.
0: Another call for an independent investigation into the shooting of a Venezuelan national in Austin, Texas.
4: Neither ICE nor DHS has offered details about the wounding of Wilmer Rafael Garces Perez, who was shot while behind the wheel of his car alongside an Austin highway. ICE policy itself says, quote, deadly force may not be used solely to prevent the escape of a fleeing suspect. Civil rights groups and two members of Congress are calling for the creation of an independent body to review use of force incidents by ICE and to refer potential violations to prosecutors.
0: ABC's Jim Ryan in Dallas. The markets this hour, Dow down 51 points. This is ABC News.
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6: Making way for a new transportation center downtown. Good morning, I'm Jeff Moats. Cloudy sky, 59 degrees at KFOR. Mayor Larry and Gaylor Baird, along with community and city representatives, plan to break ground for the new site of that new multimodal transportation center on the corner of 9th and G Streets on the northeast corner there at 11 o'clock this morning. KFOR News will have more about this in later newscasts. Bryan Health, they're raising awareness for infant CPR, an event happening at the same time at 11 o'clock this morning. Will feature a mom who saved her infant son's life 1 month after receiving CPR training in the NICU unit after giving birth. Additionally, Bryan offers CPR training and education opportunities to the public. Bryan Health is hosting a news conference at 11 o'clock this morning inside Bryan East Campus. The president of the American Association of University Professors urging the American Association of Universities to withhold consideration of the University of Nebraska link to the organization in a letter that was sent Monday. The AAUP warned that recent actions at UNL, including faculty terminations and department closures, have compromised its standing as a leading research institution. Last December, NU Board of Regents approved the termination of 58 faculty members, including 39 tenured professors, through the closure of 4 academic departments. According to the AAUP, these decisions had immediate consequences for students, research programs, and faculty leadership, including members of the UNL AAUP chapter. Republican incumbent Congressman Mike Flood will face Democratic challenger Chris Backemeyer in a Nebraska 1st District Congressional District debate at Nebraska Public Media here in Lincoln tomorrow night beginning at 7 o'clock. The live debate will be broadcast statewide. And GasBuddy.com did a survey of 146 gas stations in Lincoln, and prices have risen more than 15 cents a gallon in the past week, the average being $4.32 a gallon across the city. The least expensive gallon of gas in Lincoln priced at $3.99 a gallon on Sunday. The most expensive was $4.99 a gallon. Mostly cloudy today and a high around 66 this afternoon. I'm Jeff Moats, KFOR News.
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5: Good morning, Lincoln, Nebraska. Happy Tuesday. Welcome into the Morning Hookup. It's Elijah Herbel and YZ hanging out with you on a Tuesday morning. Bill Hooks still has the day off. Back with us on a Thursday morning, so... myself and YZ going to take you through the show today. Plenty to get into on a Tuesday. We have Robin Washit, HuskerOnline.com, joining us here a little later in hour one. Some big news on the recruiting front for Nebraska basketball. Fred Hoiberg also meeting with the media yesterday, so we'll get into that. We got Brian Munson, HuskerOnline.com, joining us in hour two, talking some Husker football, maybe a touch of recruiting, looking ahead to Nebraska's Big Ten home opener. Well, thoughts on Monday Night Football. The Giants potentially avoiding a scare. We'll see with Jackson Dart. It was a scary one last night. Garbage football game. Can I say that?
6: As soon as he was out of the game, you could feel the vibe just flip.
5: And you know what I'll say? I'm surprised. Maybe we'll dive a little further into Monday Night Football later in the show. Usually whenever Jameis Winston comes into a football game, the game at least stays fun, even if it's not competitive. Last night wasn't even fun.
6: No. Yeah, he looked really poor. I think he doesn't really fit the mold of what the Giants want to do offensively.
5: I agree.
6: And so as like their whole offensive game plan was just thrown out the window as soon as he was in.
5: It was the old Colts offensive coordinator. I got to find this quote. I can't actually go.
6: Oh, when you talk about Peyton Manning.
5: Tom Moore, yeah.
6: If 18 gets injured, we're blank, and we don't practice blank.
5: Yeah. That's what it felt like last night with Jameis Winston. Like, if Jackson Dart goes down, we're effed.
6: Yeah.
5: And we don't practice effed. Because yeah. Jameis Winston, I mean, I know he's having all his fun at the World Cup this summer. He didn't look ready to go play a football game.
6: No.
5: And you had to also tip the cap. Rams, their defensive front seven was flying around making plays. There was no room for the Giants running game, and yeah, Jameis Winston was not going to go pick you apart in the pocket. So
6: it looked like a team that was not jet lagged this week. They were ready to go.
5: That looked like the team that was the preseason Super Bowl favorite. We'll dive further into that here in just a bit. We'll also have some thoughts coming up later in the show. Pat Fitzgerald, really interesting press conference yesterday. I know everyone wants to hear from Matt Rhule, and he was all right at the podium, but I thought Pat Fitzgerald was really interesting. Michigan State coming off their first loss of the season, a tough matchup they had on the road against Notre Dame. So some thoughts on kind of how they're responding, then very, very complimentary of Nebraska, specifically Nebraska's offense. So we'll hear a little bit from Pat Fitzgerald later in the show, but let's open things up. A little Husker basketball. Mm-hmm. September 22nd, 2026, Nebraska football's got a home opener, and I think has got a Big Ten opener on the football side of things against Michigan State. I think basketball has stolen the headlines, at least for a day, as Fred Hoiberg and company have picked up the highest-ranked recruiting commitment in Husker basketball history with Dawson Batey, four-star, kind of borderline five-star. He is a bit of a tweener with the three and four, just a versatile athlete. We'll dive into some of the scouting report of Batey, but what stands out about him is he is just one of those versatile, lanky, 6'8", 6'9" type guys that doesn't come along very often, that offensively is versatile and defensively, I mean, high effort guy on the defensive side of things. Fred Hoiberg and company have wanted Batey for a long time, but this just speaks, in my opinion, to winning, curing everything within a basketball program.
6: Mm-hmm.
5: You go and make a run last year, I mean, and let's be honest. If Nebraska gets bounced or doesn't make the tournament or gets bounced early, let's say they go and blow it and they don't get that first NCAA tournament win, Nebraska stands much less of a chance with Batey, but there is now that belief.
6: Yeah.
5: in the recruiting circles, there's that belief among college basketball, hey, Nebraska is here with Fred Hoiberg. And this is further evidence of that. Battee, again, highest ranked recruit in program history over Bryce McGowan's, at least based on where McGowan's finished up in the recruiting rankings. And we'll see, maybe because Battee commits to Nebraska, he'll drop 40 spots now. Who knows? kidding, but it was Nebraska wanted him bad. Felt like Nebraska wanted him more than anyone else in the country.
6: Yeah.
5: Fred Hoiberg clearly has a vision in place. That was one of the big doubts for Battee coming into this, and again, we'll dive further into this, is how exactly do you use him on the offensive side of things, because he's still, on the offensive side of things, kind of raw, and he's been used different ways in high school, and it's unclear how that's going to translate to the college world, but it's pretty clear Fred Hoiberg has a vision in place for what they want from Dawson Battee.
6: They were persistent in going after him. They were in a battle with some other schools, but this was one that they really wanted. They can, like you said, Fred has a vision, because when you see the physical nature of this kid and the athleticism, he's somebody that fits exactly what Fred Hoiberg wants to do and could be a fun toy for him.
5: And the question that I think is out there with Battee, and maybe when signing day rolls around, we'll get a better idea of what Fred Hoiberg wants, is do you use him as that big, tall three and let him develop some of the outside work, kind of like one of those matchup nightmares where he's got the size, he's got the length, you put him at the three as a ball handler, and you let that size become a matchup nightmare for anybody. The comp for that usage would be kind of a Yaxel Lindenborg type, where you use him as a ball handler at the three, but he's 6'8", I mean, crashes the glass hard, can get a shot up over anybody. Uses that length as a ball handler to his advantage, getting to the rim. That's one mold. The other mold is you add to his frame, because he's got a frame that you can build to. It'd be a little bit more of a developmental project where you're probably looking at a year in the program before he's what you want from him on the offensive side of the glass, which then becomes that kind of connecting four piece where, yes, he's got some ball handling to him, but what stands out is his rim running ability, his ability to go grab rebounds, his ability to be strong around the rim. He's kind of got the potential to be either one of those. If I had to guess, considering it's a Fred Hoiberg offense, my guess is they're going to want him at that ball handling large three spot.
6: I think so,
5: too. Or the ball handling even kind of stretch four spot. I don't think you're bringing him in to be a Burke.
6: No.
5: Which is kind of what the other thought would be, which is he's a connector. You're not letting him shoot that much. Hey, you'd love to get him running downhill towards the rim. You love him on the rebounding side. You love him on the defensive side. I don't think you're going and putting all this effort into recruiting a top 25 guy if that's your vision you have in place for him.
6: No. He's not like he's built and he's, you know, like big like Burke, but he's not like the physical meet you at the rim type and box you out. He's athletic. And if you go and watch his highlights, his film, he's like graceful in the way that he does it. He's not more like the physical type. And I think the mold where he's like a ball handler at around the three position, and like you said, a matchup nightmare. He's 6'8", you know, and he can handle the ball. I think he's kind of the mold of a lot of the players on this team that Fred has right now, of like that three-level scorer kind of type. He can put the ball on the floor, and he can beat you off the dribble, and he can go up at the rim and finish at the rim, or he can shoot in the mid-range, he can shoot from the three, or he's a really good distributor too. I don't think he's more of like the Burke type where he's going to bang down low and then occasionally step outside for a three. He's a lot more than that.
5: 100% agree. The one thing that needs to come along with his game, which, again, speaks a little bit to him coming to a Fred Hoiberg-type offense, is the consistency from the three-point line. He's kind of a streaky three-point shooter as it stands right now. I think across high school and AAU ball, he's shooting somewhere in the low 30% from three at a high school level with a high school three-point line. I don't think that Fred Hoiberg would bring him in unless he saw potential. Fred Hoiberg wants shooters 1-5, guys that can fill it up from three. Makes me think Fred Hoiberg probably sees a vision with him as a three-point shooter that he's going to develop and continue to come along in that regard, especially if you're asking a guy to do something that, he's not being asked to do as much. Mm-hmm. Talk about the 6'8" frame. If I'm a high schooler and AAU coach, I am looking at a guy who's 6'8" and can handle the ball, and I'm telling him to get downhill, get to the rim. But at a college level, do you ask him to shoot more threes? And if he's put in the work to that, can he become a more consistent three-point shooter? He's got a nice stroke. it doesn't always fall. Again, as I said, streaky. My guess would be that Fred Hoiberg sees him as being a guy that's got a higher ceiling from the three-point line than what he's currently showing.
6: Right now, he's the type of guy where, so the Nebraska roster is kind of built with kind of more like a five-out sort of offensive strategy, because you have guys all around the perimeter that can shoot. And there's not really one specific guy that's, you know, taking the brunt of the ball handling. This is a guy that you, like, you play through, and you have shooters built around him so that the defense has to respect, and then when they crash, you kick it out to them for three. This is a guy that, like, he can run the point guard as a 6'8", which is extremely scary.
5: So, an exciting pickup for Husker basketball. One more exciting thing I'll put on the radar for you that I think, and maybe it's part of the vision here. What happens if you have two guys roughly the same frame with Dawson Batey and then Ahmad Hudson?
6: Yeah, that. Oof.
5: Put those two guys next to each other, uber athletic 3-4 types.
6: Mm-hmm.
5: That I'm wondering if that's part of the vision here for Fred Hoiberg, is seeing Dawson Batey, what he can do as a, again, the matchup nightmare from a size and length point of view, if you put him at the three. That could leave Ahmad Hudson as a guy that becomes that uber athletic rim running four that Fred Hoiberg still does like within his system.
6: Well, even then, just looking into the future with some of the freshman guys that you have now, if you keep them around, Jacob Lanier, Colin Rice, think of a lineup of, and this is getting, you know, way too far out there, drinking some really good Kool-Aid, but Colin Rice, Jacob Lanier, Dawson Batey, Ahmad Hudson, Ty Schlegel, just everybody on that floor is athletic, lengthy, can jump out the gym, can shoot. You can see the vision Fred's trying to build, for sure.
5: I mean, kind of feels like one of those, I mean, maybe the best comparison would be what Michigan had last year.
6: Yeah.
5: Different way to go and construct that roster, but guys that bring you athleticism at every single spot, you have shooting at pretty much every single spot, but then when you have those 3 and 4 types that are 6'9", incredible athletes, really makes things tough on a defense. I wonder if that's part of the complexion here. So anyway, an exciting pickup for Husker basketball. We'll have thoughts from Robin Washit coming up next segment on Dawson Batey and how Robin thinks Dawson's going to fit within the Husker offense. We did have Fred Hoiberg come to the podium. I don't think we're going to have any cuts from Fred, but there were a couple interesting, I thought, takeaways from what Fred had to say about his 20 minutes of time at the podium yesterday. One of the things early that he got into that I'm going to be curious to see early in this season is the leadership aspect of this Husker basketball team. How do they come together, and who's one of those guys, the vocal leaders that step up? Fred talked about the fact that they have a lot of leaders by example in that building, a lot of guys who do the right thing, but there are going to be times in a season when, hey, you come to the sideline in a huddle, you've allowed an 8-0 run, you now find yourself down by 6 points in the second half. Who's one of those guys that steps up and is a vocal leader in that huddle? Last year you had Sam Hoiberg. He was the guy that stood out. Wasn't just him. Jamarcus Lawrence was a guy that could be a leader on the side as well. Who steps up and is that leader this year? A name that Fred Hoiberg brought up, and it's a name that I don't want to say flew under the radar in the portal, but from a national point of view, wasn't one of the big offseason additions for Nebraska. But you keep on hearing the name pop up from Rothstein last week, and now from Fred Hoiberg again at the podium. It's Bowden Kapke.
6: Mm-hmm.
5: Which was a name that you thought maybe this guy's a rotational piece at the five. We'll see what he steps in and becomes. It feels like as of now, this is your starting five. Fred Hoiberg loved his ability to be that leader, the guy who brings the energy every single day, that can pull guys to the side and be the vocal leader that you need. And Rothstein talked last week in that little video after he watched practice about what Bowden Kapke brings from a versatility point on offense, where if you're going with a bigger lineup, you throw him in at the four, you have Leo Curtis that can come in at the five. But if you're rolling small, you can go Frager at the four, you can go Kapke at the five. That versatility Fred Hoiberg loves on the offensive end, and if he brings a vocal leadership with him as well, maybe a guy that we underrated as a pickup through this this portal window this past spring. So interested to see what Bowden Kapke can become. Another little piece that I'm not sure we're talking about enough, how about the return of Connor Asijan? Fred Hoiberg seemed jacked up yesterday whenever he spoke about Asijan and the three-point shooting ability that he brings. Saying that's a guy that, hey, when the things aren't falling, you go find Connor Asijan because he's good to reel off 3 or 4 3-pointers at any given time in a basketball
6: game.
5: Yeah,
6: dude can just be a spark plug. He's kind of the one that's just going to let it fly, and if it's not going, he's going to keep shooting them. And eventually they're going to fall, and then when he gets hot, watch out. That just sparks everybody else around the offense, and then that's where you see those. You talk about an 8-0 run going against you, that's where you get an 8-0 run going in your favor, or even a kill shot. That just sparks everybody else.
5: Last interesting point I thought from Fred Hoiberg here before we take a break and get Robin Washington on the horn was what the next step looks like for Price Sanford and Braden Frager. Two guys that I think need to lead you in terms of scoring, in terms of effort on the floor next year. And he talked about Frager being a guy, and he's confident Sanford's going to continue to pick it up. I mean, 40-plus percent three-point shooting, one of the top three-point shooters in the country. That should continue. But he talked about Frager and being one of those guys that they've had to have conversations this summer about, hey, take a day off. You need to stay out of the gym for a day. We need you body-wise to be at your best. Mm-hmm. And it's a good problem to have, according to Fred, but that speaks to, I think, Frager and why he was able to make such a big jump from his true freshman year to his redshirt freshman year. What does the jump from redshirt freshman to redshirt sophomore look like for Braden Frager if he's a guy that you simply put cannot put out of the gym or keep out of the gym? We've seen the NBA-type athleticism from Frager. We've seen that ability. I think he got so much better as the year went on last year, being a guy to consistently finish around the rim. What does that next step look like? To me, it's more consistent three-point shooting. And it's a guy, excuse me, whenever you need a bucket that you put the ball in his hands and we talk about the mismatch, he's got size, he's got three-point shooting, he's got ball handling ability that, hey, you need a bucket, you need a guy who just get 2 points, get to the rim, kind of like we saw against Vanderbilt at the end of that game last year, where you give him the ball, let him get downhill, and let him get craftier on the rim.
6: Yeah, he's hungry, and he could be a scary player if he continues to improve. I think a guy that kind of has a chip on his shoulder and probably feels that he should have gotten more looks coming out of high school. And he's there to prove himself, and he did, you know, part of that last year, and he wants to keep getting better and show the country what he is.
5: So, a Monday that was a big day for Husker basketball in the midst of football season. Times have changed around here whenever we're talking about Husker basketball in early to mid-September. Fascinating. But we'll have more thoughts on Husker basketball. Robin Washington's going to join the show after this segment. We're going to take a break. We'll get Robin's thoughts on Dawson Batie. We'll get Robin's thoughts on what Fred had to say yesterday. We'll also get some thoughts from Robin on Nebraska, the Michigan State matchup as Nebraska kicks off the Big Ten football slate this weekend. That's all coming your way on a Tuesday edition of the Morning Hookup. Keep it tuned right here as well. Have Robin Washington join after the break.
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0: Welcome back into a Tuesday edition of The Morning Hookup. Elijah Herbal and YZ with you here on a Tuesday. Excited to welcome Robin Wash to the show, HuskerOnline.com. Robin, good to hear from you. We got plenty to get into today. How are you doing, especially given the events of Monday Night Football?
1: Oh, that's just more of the same. Used to it by now. Usually when things start to look even remotely optimistic, they all come crashing down in a hurry. So the good news is I'm built for this. Basically, the last 15 years have been kind of a loop of despair, and this is just the latest example.
2: Well, he was probably feeling a little better about it, Elijah, and he might have just opened a new wound.
1: Yeah, I'm glad that we just opened the radio, the whole segment, just talking about the worst possible thing that happened this week.
0: Well, the week one performance looked good, and it seems like the Giants may have dodged a bullet with Jackson Dart. Sounds like it's not a season ender. So, I mean, you can always look on the bright side of life.
1: Yeah, the schedule is manageable. I mean, if they can just keep their head above water before Dart gets back, we'll see. But I don't know. I mean, that's been the story. They can't stay healthy. Basically, week to week, somebody's getting hurt, and now we basically had, I think, our top four players all get hurt yesterday. So, you know. It wasn't season ending, but that's probably the next worst scenario.
0: Well, I picked the Giants to win the division in our preseason predictions. I still believe one bad performance isn't going to change things for that for me. And if we get Jackson Dart back, hey, maybe you get Jameis back to his fun self if he has to start some games here for the Giants. I didn't think he was very fun last night, but hey, give him some time to prep, and Jameis Winston becomes fun, right?
1: There was nothing fun about last night, but give him a week to prep and get kind of the shock of losing your starting quarterback on the opening drive out of the way. Maybe that they respond, but I don't know. We'll see.
0: Robin, we spent a lot of time in our first segment talking Husker basketball. It was a big day for the Huskers as Fred Hoiberg meets with the media. I thought there was some insightful stuff in there from Fred, but then last night the big news drops. Nebraska picks up their highest-ranked basketball commit in program history with Dawson Batty. We talked about the versatility with Dawson and kind of the question of how Fred Hoiberg wants to use him back in segment one. What do you make of the pickup, and what do you think the vision is from Fred Hoiberg for Dawson Batty?
1: I mean, obviously massive on every level, just considering his profile. But I also think, more importantly, how his skill set can fit into what Fred's system wants out of that kind of hybrid four-man. And so Dawson, you know, obviously has the physical tools. He's every bit of 6'8". And I think his frame has ample room to grow as, you know, he hits the college strength and conditioning program. I think he could bulk up to be, you know, plenty big enough to bang in the post in the Big Ten. And then you pair that with his, like, face to the basket skills, his shooting, ability to beat guys off the dribble. Like, that's kind of the ideal picture of what Fred wants in that spot. And I think he's a guy that will play right away in 27-28, and I think he's a type of guy that if he develops, you know, as hoped, he could be a day one starter as a true freshman. Just because I think there's a need for what he brings with that position. And I've said this before, but I don't think there's a guy that Fred's had at Nebraska that has kind of the picture of what Dawson Batty could be. I think you have to go back to the Iowa State days, you know, and look at some of the your George Niang types that you know, really thrived in that role. So, like I said, for continuing the momentum from last season, this is about as important of a piece as you can get beyond, you know, winning next season. You know, as far as capitalizing on that in the off season, being able to lock up Dawson Batty, and you pair him with kind of a longer term project and Ty Schlegel. We'll see what they do with the rest of their high school class, but even if it's just those two, you know, that's a pretty solid start where, you know, you're able to be a lot pickier come portal season, depending on the needs you need to fill.
2: You mentioned Dawson's frame rounding out as he gets into college. What are some other areas of his game that may need to develop as he gets there? You know, he's not the knockdown three-point shooter that we see a lot in Fred's system, but he does fit in other areas. What are some more things that you think need to develop with Dawson's game as he gets to Nebraska?
1: Just get bigger and stronger. You know, I mean, like I said, he's got the frame to add muscle, and he just needs to develop and mature. And that'll come. I mean, you look at the impact Michael Chapman's had in bulking up, you know, a lot of these players. His impact has already been pretty noticeable, filling some big shoes with replacing Kurt Joseph. So, like, I'm not worried about that part of it. The other part is just, you know, him, I think, finding his role and being able to do all of the things that made that type of player so successful for Fred at Iowa State. And there's a lot on your plate with that. You're handling the ball. You're initiating offense. You're shooting threes. You're playing back to the basket. You're defending the post and on the perimeter. You basically do everything in that role. So I would just say it's kind of just a continuation of his overall basketball development, to, you know, not be just good at a lot of things, but, you know, really become great at, you know, a handful of aspects that can elevate you to an all-conference level player. So I think he absolutely has that potential, and it's just a matter of continuing that development to help him get to the ceiling that I think pretty much everyone that's seen him play believes that he has.
0: Robin, before we move on from Petit to what we heard from Hoiberg yesterday, is there a world where you see Petit and potentially Ahmad Hudson playing on the floor together? Is that potentially part of the vision here? I know Ahmad Hudson still, as it stands, an LSU commit, but Nebraska is still hot and heavy on his heels. Is there a world where those two can work on the floor together?
1: Yeah, I mean, I view if Hudson were to come to Nebraska, I mean, he's just a complimentary piece. Like, he's a football player that is going to be joining the season and in January. So, like, I don't have a really lofty expectations for him. I think he's a player that could come in and give you some post depth, give you some rebounding. I think that's probably the thing Nebraska's highest on him is, he's a really good defensive rebounder. So he can, you know, help in that regard. But, like, Dawson Petit is going to be the centerpiece of Nebraska's future. I don't know if I necessarily would put Ahmad Hudson in that category unless he were to fully commit himself to basketball. So, a lot of work to be done. I honestly don't know where that stands with Hudson. That's the football recruiting world is such a strange and weird place that, you know, you never know what's going to happen. So if he does flip and come to Nebraska, then, you know, we'll kind of cross that bridge when we get there. But if it happens, I think he's going to be supplement to Dawson being kind of the foundation of their future.
2: Speaking of guys for the future, coming into this season, we have been kind of trying to decide, with the losses from last year and the new pieces coming in, who's going to be your leader, who's going to be the guy that's going to step up. And a name that's emerged and kind of gone under the radar coming in the transfer portal, you know, not one of those big-name guys in the transfer portal, but has emerged himself in camp as a leader, is Bowden Kapke. What do you know about Bowden and how he's going to be a leader of this team?
1: Kind of like Josiah Alec 2.0 with just the energy and vocal leadership that he brings. And so that's a big need for them just because they have a lot of lead by example guys. But if you're quiet, you're not talking, that'll get you beat, especially in these 10th Big Ten games that are coming up. So having a guy like Bowden, just from a X's and O's standpoint, you know, he gives them size and versatility and athleticism that can play the five. They experimented him a lot this offseason at the four with a big, big lineup with Leo Curtis and David Wilkinson. I've even heard some talk that they've been using him maybe even at the three, where you have, you know, Bowden at the three, you know, and then Leo and Wilkinson at the four or five in case they really want to play big. So he's kind of checks all the boxes with versatility. He's a good enough shooter that if teams don't respect him on the perimeter, he will beat them. And he just has that energy to him that, you know, can be the difference when you talk about glue guys. What Nebraska had a roster full of glue guys last year, and outside of Cale Jacobson, you know, they don't really have a lot back. So, you know, that's a player that is going to address a lot of things Nebraska needed to replace this offseason. And like I said, I think you nailed it. He's probably not getting talked enough in terms of his overall value, just with the intangibles that come to helping a team really be successful at this level.
0: Another guy I think may have flown under the radar this offseason is Connor Essejian. We've seen him in the past, misses almost all of last year with that ankle injury. But whenever Fred Hoiberg got up there and spoke yesterday, he seemed really excited about the prospect of what Essejian can bring to the offense with the three-point shooting. What are you expecting from Essejian this year in terms of a role and a usage point of view in this team, considering there are three-point shooters, it feels like, just about everywhere, but he might be among the best?
1: It all comes down to his defense and if his shooting is on point. And if he comes in, I mean he'll be a bench guy, towards the top of the rotation, I think, to start. And if he comes in and hits his first couple three-pointers and is playing good enough defense, then, yeah, his minutes are going to be pretty substantial. But if he, has one of those games where he starts 0-for-4 from the, three-point line, and then you kind of have to pick and choose, I think, when you're going to use him, unless his defense has progressed significantly from where it was, I guess the first part of last year and then certainly 2 years ago, where, he had some issues, just from an athleticism standpoint, guarding top level competition, especially against, better teams that they face. So, that's kind of to be determined, but it does sound like he's had a really good offseason. Going back to the Michael Chapman conversation, I think Connor has really benefited, from, getting bigger, getting stronger, faster, more athletic. And as long as that can translate into being a more consistent defender, he has the offense that could really be a valuable weapon for Nebraska. I mean, if you put Price Stanford and Connor Essejian, on both wings, defenses basically have to pick their poison, especially if Connor's feeling it.
0: Last thought here on basketball, Robin, we're, 2.5 weeks away from the first exhibition game of the season. You blink and it's basketball season. What are you going to be watching for in some of these exhibition games before the games really start mattering?
1: Yeah, I think from a schematic standpoint, it'll be pretty vanilla. Like, I don't think Fred's going to, really get too deep into his bag as far as calling plays and whatnot. But, you just want to see, more importantly for me is just how this group handles their first taste of in-game adversity against a live opponent. What made last year's team so good was their ability to, when times got tough, rally around each other and just figure it out. You look at that 20-0 start, there were so many instances of them just finding ways to win in a lot of different ways. And, this group, I think, has more talent than last year's group, but they need to show that they have that resilience and ability to fight through adversity the way last year did if they really want to take that next step. So, it's exhibition play, so the games don't count. But you go back to that BYU game, and that was a game that the entire team treated as a real game. And so if they can find a way to learn some lessons on the court in a game situation and, rally together and for the first time, that's going to be an encouraging start, especially with the variety of exhibitions they have. They're playing a really good St. Louis team at home out of the gate. And then they're going to BYU for a quote-unquote true road game. And then you got the neutral site against Kansas State. So I think the caliber of opponents they're playing, the variety of places they're going to play is going to be really beneficial for building that cohesiveness and togetherness, especially as they kind of go through their first taste of real games together.
2: It's Robin Washut with us from HuskerOnline.com here on the Morning Hookup. We'll transition this conversation into football. Speaking of opponents that you've played, Nebraska so far played some not up-to-par competition. They will go on the road this weekend to play Michigan State, who just had a pretty impressive performance, albeit a 20-point loss against Notre Dame, but they did look pretty okay doing it. Nebraska will go out to East Lansing. What are you looking for in this matchup, and how is Nebraska successful?
1: Yeah, I mean, this is when it gets real. The real season starts this week, and that's kind of been known since before they even kicked off that non-conference play was going to be a nice little tune-up, and I think they took advantage of it. They, I think, did what they were supposed to do, which is exactly what you wanted to see. They convincingly beat teams that they were supposed to convincingly beat, and I think they looked strong for the most part on both sides of the ball, and so, that I think it was a productive non-con, but now I think is where the real test begins, especially against a Michigan State team that doesn't make a lot of mistakes. That's kind of what jumps out to me about a Pat Fitzgerald team is, you know, they might not overwhelm you with talent, but they are going to be as fundamentally sound as maybe any team Nebraska plays. And my big concern with Nebraska is some of the self-inflicted stuff that they've been able to overcome against weaker competition, but that margin for error is about to decrease significantly from here on out. And if you have the special teams penalties and, you know, the penalties that are negating touchdowns and, you know, the self-inflicted mistakes that, you know, again, you were able to get by just fine through non-con, those are the types of things that will lose you games in Big Ten play. So going on the road for the first time against a fundamentally sound Michigan State team that I think showed a lot in that Notre Dame game, that's going to be, you know, the first real kind of barometer of what this Nebraska team is all about. So it'll be intriguing on many levels.
0: Robin, where do you think Nebraska does have the advantage in this game? They're a talented team at the skill position spots Nebraska is. Michigan State, maybe the advantage along that defensive line. I think that group looks pretty good, and you saw physically how solid they looked for at least the first half against Notre Dame. If Nebraska does go, in fact, win this game, where do you think they need to flex their muscle offensively or defensively?
1: Well, they have the better quarterback, and that's where it starts. So, you know, Calandria has got to be on point from start to finish. And I'm curious, you know, one of the things is just, you know, we talk about being vanilla offensively. I'm curious how much Dana held back in terms of using Calandria as a runner. You know, you saw a couple flashes of it, like in terms of like designed runs. Like, and there was a couple of this talking about negating touchdowns, like the big run he had a couple weeks ago that holding penalty called back. But like, so those are the types of plays I'm wondering if you see a little bit more of to, you know, maybe put a little bit more on his shoulders. But it's a fine line there because you can't get him hurt. You know, talk about the Giants, see what happens when you lose your starting quarterback. So they got to pick their spots with that. But I am interested to see if they utilize him more in a designed run / zone read, you know, scheme they really haven't shown much of in non-com play. And then, you know, obviously it's all about the trenches. You know, Nebraska has to hold up against the run. They've got to be able to stay ahead of the chains with the run game. You know, maybe they lean even more on a guy like Jamal Rule now. But I think from a skill standpoint, at quarterback, maybe not running back, wide receiver, I think Nebraska has as good, if not better, weapons. But they've got to stay out of their own way. They got to win the trenches, and they cannot commit the game-changing penalties that they've been fortunate enough to overcome pretty easily thus far.
2: Robin, how big is special teams in this game? When you're facing a team that's fundamentally sound as Michigan State, you're probably going to be in a close one, and some plays on special teams could flip the game just like that, and you're facing a team coached in special teams by LeVar Woods, and you have a brand new coach in Brett Maher on your special teams. What do you think about the matchup there?
1: That's, you know, maybe as important as anything. Like LeVar Woods is as good as it gets in terms of coordinating special teams. And you look back on the Nebraska-Iowa series, every single year Iowa made a special teams play that ultimately either won the game or swung the game. And, you know, that's probably as much of a concern as anything for me, because Nebraska special teams have been shaky to start. I mean, not just the penalties, but, you know, you really haven't seen much of a leg out of Archie Wilson. You know, Kananen, he hasn't made a field goal over 40 yards yet. He's over 2 from 40 plus. It's like, those are the types of things that, you know, are so critical in Big Ten play, especially against a team that has LeVar Woods, you know, dialing it up on the third element. So that, you know, going on the road, like every play matters. Field position is critical, and Nebraska has to play its best all-around special teams game of the season by far, I think, to have a chance to pull this one off.
0: It's Robin Washit with us here, HuskerOnline.com. Robin, last thought before we get you out. Whenever you do look at this matchup, it was high praise from Pat Fitzgerald for Nebraska's offense yesterday at his Monday press conference. You talked about the Calandria effect. You talked about the offense. Is this a game where Nebraska needs to go outscore Michigan State, or does the defense need to step up? I guess, is it going to be about the offense on Saturday, or is it going to be about the defense if we put the special teams to the side?
1: Well, like I said, I mean, Calandria's got to be his best yet. But Nebraska also has to get off the field defensively for Nebraska to do that. And I think Michigan State is going to challenge Nebraska right out of the gate and, you know, bring a really physical run heavy game plan. And, you know, your quarterback can only do so much when he's standing on the sideline watching the other team chew off 8, 9, 10 minutes of drive. So like that's, you could point to one thing or the other, but this is going to be more than anything. You got to have your best day of complimentary football that you had this season. And so, you know, the offense obviously has to be productive. They have to take advantage, I think, of some of the advantages they have from a skill standpoint. The defense has to be able to get off the field and contain that running game, make Michigan State be uncomfortable in third and long situations. And then, obviously, like we talked about, special teams, you cannot have those critical mistakes that, you know, let Michigan State and LeVar Woods play the type of game that they want to in that element.
0: It's Robin Washit with us here, HuskerOnline.com. Robin, appreciate you spending some time with us on a Tuesday morning. Enjoy your week. Enjoy your weekend. We'll catch up with you next week.
1: Love you, guys. See you later.
0: There he is, Robin Washit, HuskerOnline.com, joining us this Tuesday edition of the Morning Hookup. We'll step aside. When we return, let's hear from we'll talk NFL. Let's talk a little bit more Monday Night Football. We'll come back top of hour two with some thoughts from Pat Fitzgerald. We'll come back, spend some time on Monday Night Football, and briefly look ahead to week three of NFL action. That's all coming your way as we roll through a Tuesday here on the Morning Hookup.
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0: Welcome back in to the Morning Hookup. Rolling through a Tuesday. It's Elijah Herbal and YZ with you. Spend some time in the break talking some fantasy football. 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It's not at KFOR Radio on Facebook, but you get what I'm saying. Search up KFOR Radio there or on Twitter to find the live stream, or again, find us on YouTube. That's the best place to get involved in the live chat. The Morning Hookup on YouTube is where you go. Monday Night Football. We talked about this briefly to lead off the show. I want to dive a little bit deeper into this performance last night, because I don't think you should just look at this game and say, well, Jackson Dart went out, there's nothing to take away from this game. From the Giants' point of view, maybe a little bit. From the Rams' point of view, I thought Aaron Donald looked great in his return. He was wreaking havoc in the backfield. Best way to put it is I know his snaps were a little bit more limited in this football game than you expected from him in the past. That's expected with an aging player. But it didn't look like he had lost his step from the last time he had played football.
2: No, he's still strong and a freak of nature, an animal. Just that defensive line, that front seven looked really good, and they didn't have Myles Garrett out there.
0: Yeah, the problem for the Giants was the Rams were flowing downhill and giving stacked boxes to Jameis as soon as Jackson Dart left that football game. I didn't think there was much, with Jameis playing the way he was, that the Giants could do offensively. That being said, still impressive defensive performance from the Rams and closer to what we expected compared to what we saw in Australia. And offensively, no Puka, no problem. Devontae Adams turns out still elite.
2: Yeah.
0: That passing game really opens up what Kyren Williams can do on the ground. He's a running back that I really like this season just because he's in the perfect offense for him. No, he doesn't need to be a guy that gets 24 carries a game, but he makes the most of his 15-ish carries a game because the defense, they're going to give him light boxes. They're going to be worried on the back end. They're not going to be worried about Kyren Williams running the football. So whenever he gets lanes to run through, get him going downhill. He's so elusive that he just fits hand in glove with that offense.
2: Mm-hmm. Yeah, the 1-2 punch of Kyren Williams and Blake Corum is one of the best in the league. The offensive line thought did a lot better, giving Stafford a little bit more time, which that was one of my concerns this week was with that Giants front seven. I thought they were going to have a much better game than they did.
0: Yep.
2: I felt like the Giants were very conservative in what they did. I feel like when you have all those athletes out there, you can bring more pressure. I saw a lot of times where they were bringing four, putting guys up in the box and then bringing them out into coverage. I thought they were, you know, with a statue like Stafford, I thought they were going to bring more pressure and try and get in his face and disrupt him a little more.
0: It almost
2: felt like Stafford was comfortable and he had all day.
0: Did it almost feel like the Giants, as soon as Jackson Dart went out, decided to play a game plan that would allow them to not get blown out?
2: Yeah, they tried to. They played pretty scared.
0: Felt like they at that point they packed it in and said, "All right, let's try to avoid some injuries. Let's try to avoid getting blown out. We're gonna stop blitzing defensively. Offensively, even whenever we're down by three scores, we're gonna run the ball for no gain with Cam Scadaboo into a box with nine guys in it from the Rams."
2: Yep.
0: It just felt like the Giants, as soon as Jackson Dart went out, threw up their hands and said, "All right. Moving on to next week. Let's get out of this game as quickly as possible."
2: And that was even in the first half where
0: yeah.
2: Jameis has a really bad interception when they put together a little bit of a drive, and I think it was on fourth down, actually. He throws a really bad interception into the end zone trying to hit Neighbors.
0: McDuffie picked that one. Yeah.
2: Yep, and then Stafford comes right back and he throws a pick, and I'm like, okay, the Giants are still in this. Like their defense is still trying. Then they go three and out, and then they come out of the half, and they force a fumble right at the 5-yard line, and they come away with 3 points. They couldn't ever take advantage of any opportunities. They couldn't throw a punch. They just let the Rams keep throwing haymakers at them and had no response.
0: Yeah, yeah. Just felt like the Giants kind of accepted the loss that was coming.
2: Yep.
0: So that'll do it for your Week 2 NFL action. I kind of like the overreaction segment we did last week. Maybe we'll pull that back for tomorrow. But as we look ahead to Week 3, Thursday Night Football, skip on past that. Packers, Falcons, gross.
2: Hey, Michael Penix is back.
0: Michael Penix is back. The Packers are still beat the hell up. I'm not sure how that's going to go, but I look ahead next Sunday. Jaguars and Patriots should be a fun one. Both teams sitting at 1-1. That went down in Jacksonville. I like the matchup with the Chargers and Bills out in Buffalo. That one should be a fun one. And Sunday Night Football, Broncos, Rams. It's always entertaining. Not to mention Monday Night Football with the Eagles and the Bears. We'll see what the Bears look like if Caleb Williams can play. So that's all that's coming your way in week three of NFL. Coming your way in hour two of the morning hookup. Some thoughts from Pat Fitzgerald, his Monday press conference.
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0: Lines at East Coast airports yesterday is easing today. Things are mostly back to normal after first one, then another mishap.
1: It all started when a circuit blew at an air traffic control facility in Philadelphia. Then repair crews discovered that the 600-foot backup fiber optic line in New Jersey was damaged too, impacting radio and radar communications for Newark Liberty Airport and Philadelphia International Airport.
0: ABC Transportation Correspondent Gio Benitez. No charges filed in the death of Mississippi teenager Nolan Wells, the black 18-year-old who went boating with friends off Horn Island and never returned.
2: His family had raised questions about the actions of his friends and whether race played a role. The grand jury said Wells was never in a fight that day, and the bruise on the back of his head was not what killed him. An attorney for three of Wells' friends sent a two-word statement. Told you.
0: The grand jury heard 43 witnesses. According to ABC's Aaron Katursky, one testified Wells slipped off the side of a boat. GOP Senator John Curtis of Utah is calling on the Senate Judiciary Committee to investigate whether Donald Trump Jr. used his proximity to the president for financial benefit in his recent wedding. You're listening to ABC News.
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4: New transportation center to be broken downtown. Good morning, I'm Jeff Motes. We have a cloudy sky, 60 degrees at KFOR. In less than an hour, ground will be broken for the new multimodal transportation center on the northeast corner of 9th and G Streets, just south of the County City Building in the Hall of Justice. Mayor Lorraine Gillard-Baird, along with community and city representatives, will be there to break ground on the new site. We'll have more about this in later newscasts. Coming up at 11 o'clock this morning as well, Bryan Health is raising awareness for infant CPR. They're holding a news conference featuring a mom who saved her infant son's life 1 month after receiving CPR training in the NICU unit after giving birth. Also, Bryan will offer CPR training and educational opportunities to the public. Again, this is all coming up at 11 o'clock at Bryan East Campus. Republican incumbent Congressman Mike Flood will face Democratic challenger Chris Backemeyer in a Nebraska 1st District Congressional District debate at Nebraska Public Media here in Lincoln tomorrow night, beginning at 7 o'clock. The live debate will be broadcast statewide. Launch LNK grant applications are now open. Lincoln Chamber of Commerce President Jason Ball told Lincoln's Morning News on KFOR today the 2027 applications are open through October 16th. He says since the start of the Launch LNK program in 2019, there have been 42 businesses that have gone through the program.
5: Of that 42 businesses, 76% of them, three quarters of them, are still operating today. They are still ongoing business concerns today, which is a pretty cool deal.
4: 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And Gas Buddy's survey of the 146 fueling stations in Lincoln shows prices have risen more than 15 cents a gallon in the last week alone, the average price being $4.32 a gallon. Mostly cloudy today and a high around 66. I'm Jeff Motes, KFOR News.
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1: Fall weather in Nebraska. 75 and sunny today, 52 tomorrow. 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

0: Welcome back into the Morning Hookup. Rolling into Hour 2 here. It's Elijah Herbal and YZ with you. We had a big Hour 1. A lot of Husker basketball back in Hour 1. Talking Dawson Battee, Nebraska's newest Husker basketball commit, the highest ranked commit in program history. Robin Washit joined us back in Hour 1 as well. Again, if you missed anything from Hour 1, pull us up on the stream, the Morning Hookup on YouTube. You can hit that rewind button. Go back and find anything that you wanted to hear from back in Hour 1. We'll talk a lot more football here in Hour 2 as Brian Munson from HuskerOnline.com will join us in about 15 minutes as Nebraska opens up their Big Ten slate against Michigan State this weekend at 4 p.m. from East Lansing. A lot of questions, I think, with this Husker football team that could be answered. Yes, YZ?
1: What?
0: You just gave me a look. I don't know.
1: I'm just squinting. That's all.
0: I thought you had like an acquisitive look on your face.
1: No, I'm just blind, so that's all.
0: This is very true for those that are listening at home. Anytime Caleb uses the computer over in that little production suite, there's glass between us. For those
1: we call this a suite.
0: That's the term. That's, I don't know. That's the professional radio term. Anyway, I'm in one studio here. Across the glass from me is Caleb. And any time he uses the computer that is across the glass from me, I come back into the studio, like this afternoon, to the Average Joe Sports Show. He has got the Zoom on the web browser, Google Chrome, at like 200%. Yeah. You would not believe how big the words are that he is looking at. It's like the 70-year-old's iPhone. You know, you look behind him, it's like, I didn't know the text went that big.
1: Yeah.
0: That's Caleb.
1: I'm 24 years old going on 50. My back hurts, my knees hurt, I can't see anything. Yeah.
0: Yeah, so he's... Oh, so you're probably trying to see the Pat Fitzgerald cuts that we have pulled up, because that text is pretty small, huh?
1: Yeah.
0: Yeah. Anyway, we do have thoughts from Pat Fitzgerald on this matchup this weekend. There's a lot of questions regarding this Husker football team, I think, going into this in terms of what is real and what is just looking good because Nebraska played inferior opposition through their first 3 weeks of the season. But Pat Fitzgerald, he's got no concerns, I think, about the Husker offense, how explosive they can be, their ability to put up points. Let's hear cut 4 from Dana as he talked about Anthony Calandria and a little bit more the weapons with the Husker offense, but specifically the challenges that it presents whenever you play a guy like Anthony Calandria.
2: Yeah, he's very athletic. He's dynamic, to be quite honest with you. He could take it to the house if you're not gap sound and not rush lane conscious. He made a great run last week where he trucked a guy on the boundary, and it was like, you know, you could just see the enthusiasm went up, probably, I'm sure, in Memorial Stadium to a fever pitch. I mean, it was a heck of a run. And then to see how tough he was, lowering his shoulder, you know, you can just tell he's a gamer and he understands Dana's offense. He's putting the ball in playmakers' hands. He's making really good decisions with the ball. He's not putting it in harm's way. He's got big-time arm. He can make all the throws. So he's a complete dual-threat quarterback. But I think, you know, they don't give away player of the year in a conference, right? Yeah, that's earned. And so he's got, you know, high-level play now as you go back to watch last year's tape, which we did over the summer. And now, you know, these first 3 weeks, I mean, he is an elite-level quarterback, and he presents problems with his legs. He presents problems with his arm. He puts him in the right plays. I mean, there's just – They're completely different, in my opinion, after watching the tape last year to watching the first three games. They're all in sync. Everybody's in sync offensively. They're operating at a very high level. The O-line's playing very good. The young back reminds me of Lawrence Phillips, big, explosive, athletic. They had incredible runs. They got multiple guys. Barney and Gilmer on the outside, to me, are as challenging of guys that we've seen. So I think they're a complete offense for sure.
0: High praise there from Fitz, and we've seen it. This Husker offense is completely different in terms of what they want to run, what their quarterback can run. The outside zone, the inside zone is maybe the one thing where you go, yeah, Emmett ran some zone last year, but you see those counter actions and the pin and pull actions you didn't see much last year from Nebraska. And combine that with Calandria's willingness to both in play action and straight drop back go down the middle of the field. That was one of the things I circled coming into this season was on tape. Calandria was a guy that liked to attack the middle of the field, whereas Dylan Riley liked to attack outside the numbers. that is, I think, the biggest change that really opens up what Dana wants to do offensively is you have a quarterback that is willing to throw the ball in between the hashes. And I don't think you had that at the quarterback spot last year. It opens up the entire playbook for Dana from a passing game point of view with some of the concepts that he loves. The air raid loves attacking the middle of the field. And Anthony Calandria likes attacking the middle of the field. Combine that with the diverse running game that you have and the ability for the offensive line to run a variety of different running plays, and it creates an offense that is very, very difficult to slow down.
1: And Dana's got to be, like, giggling behind his play sheet, like, what do I want to run now? I got so many options. I don't, you know, it's kind of hard to pick where you want to go sometimes because you have so many things that you can do with this offense. And, you know, a lot of that was praise about Calandria, but, you know, Fitz also sees just everybody on this offense and how they're all athletes and how they all work together. And he said something really important, I think, is in sync. And I think that's what a lot of us have seen, is that it just clicks differently.
0: Well, and look, when Nebraska does score a touchdown, when Nebraska picks up a big play, the genuine joy that comes whenever these guys all go run down to the end zone to celebrate a touchdown run, mm-hmm. or a touchdown catch or whatever it may be, it feels like the vibe and the relationship of all the guys in this offense is a lot more genuine than it was last year. And I think that starts with your quarterback spot.
1: Yeah.
0: The quarterback this year,
1: I think they trust him.
0: There's a trust and there is just an enjoyment of playing with the guy.
1: Yeah. It's fun.
0: Fun is the word with this offense. Does that translate whenever you go play the best defense you've played so far this year with Michigan State and East Lansing? We'll see. That's what makes this week so exciting is, yeah, it's looked great against lower-level opposition. What happens whenever you face a real challenge? But we'll see. But what, flip it around, what happens whenever Michigan State faces a real challenge? Fitz spoke about the challenge that is going against Dana Holgorsen. We've seen the change in offense this year, and he spoke about how different it looks this year. He also spoke about just how challenging it is to go up against a Dana Holgorsen-coached offense.
2: You know, we got to fit the plays properly. You know, Dana Holgorsen does a phenomenal job. I've known him for a long time. I played with his brother. We recruited together in Houston. He's done a really, really good job. I mean, they if you stop this, he'll go to that. If you stop that, he'll go over there. Like, he's in complete control, and they've got really talented guys. So it's a very impressive offense. So we've got to tackle better. We've got to block destruct better. We're going to need a win on the perimeter. They've got weapons on the outside. They'll get the ball out there into the perimeter, probably more than anybody we've seen so far to this point. So we got our hands full, there's no doubt.
0: So more praise from Fitz with the Husker offense. One more thought here from Fitz on Nebraska. Let's go cut eight here. As he just generally spoke about where Matt Rhule is at with this program, and it's the end of this. Stick around, it's a bit of a longer cut, but just heaping on praise, and hey, maybe that's Fitz just trying to build himself up in case he does pull it off, but Fitz is a pretty genuine coach, and I think whenever he watches this Husker football team, he sees a team, maybe not that he's scared of, but a team that he respects. Let's hear cut eight from Fitz.
2: I mean, Matt's done he did a terrific job at Baylor, building that program really to, you know, from the ground up. And, you know, when they hired him, I remember going, that's a great hire. You know, there's a toughness, there's a grit, there's definitely an identity to the way that they want to play. The change in defense, I mean, they're flying around. They're creating a ton of havoc. They're really well coordinated on defense, too, just like on offense. It's just a different team. It's completely different than in the kick game. They're playing really fast and really physical. With the all Big Ten level return guy. I mean, like, they've got weapons everywhere. They can score every time you kick it or punt it to them, and they can score every time they're on offense with anybody they give the ball to. So this is as good of a Nebraska team as I've seen in a long time. I think they're very confident. I think they're very well coached, and they deserve to be confident because they're playing at a very high level.
0: So high praise there at the end. One of the best I've seen a Nebraska team playing in a long time. I want to go back to something he did say, though, about the special teams. I know there's been concern with the special teams, and I also harbor some of those same concerns, but he sees something that I also see. The issues with special teams thus far are not effort. Mm-hmm. And that's a huge plus, and I think that kind of comes from being only 1 year removed from Coach Eckler being here. That was the one non-negotiable for Coach Eckler. He wanted you playing with your hair on fire every single time you got in the field on special teams. You still see that. You still see guys playing with a high level of effort, a high level of intensity on special teams. Has there been some minor schematic issues? Yes. Have you had some mental mistakes with some of the penalties on big returns? Yes. But if you bring a high level of effort and intensity with the guys that you do put on special teams, schematic stuff can be cleaned up, can be fixed. Those mental mistakes, those mental errors, you can go on film, you can go back, put things into practice on the practice field, and you can get those things cleaned up. If you're playing with a high level of effort, you're at least giving yourself a chance, and that's what I see. That's why I still believe the special teams unit will continue to improve. And that falls upon Nick Humphrey, Brett Maher, the two guys that are running the special teams unit who don't have all that much experience coordinating special teams at this level. I get that. But they've gotten the same thing that Coach Eckler brought last year, which is a high level of effort from the special teams unit. If you have that, everything else can be fixed.
1: Yeah, it's the age-old saying, the coach speak of, if you're going to make a mistake, do it at 100%. You know, you know it's going to happen. You can live with those things if you're playing with that high effort, as you say. And I think Coach Rhule is aware of it. You know, he's spoken a presser about how on special teams, you know, they're the strategy that they're using is very aggressive, and sometimes with that, you know, things can get called differently, so they may need to tone it back in some areas. But yeah, as you said, just let these guys continue to play loose, you know, run, like, fly around the field. Those things will get cleaned up, and yeah, the special teams concerns aren't anything with like bad snaps or the...
0: Well, it's different than the concerns you had like 5 years ago, yes, with the special teams, where you had backups that didn't feel like they were going 100% all the time. For like, okay, now I want to be playing on defense, but I guess I got to go out there and play special teams because it's all they're going to let me do right now. And you see that 75-80% effort, combine it with field goal kicking that was inconsistent at best, you just didn't have talent, long snapping that caused issues. It's a different level of, or it's a different type of concern with the special teams this year, where it's just things that need to be cleaned up.
1: Yeah.
0: So to flip this conversation around, Fitzgerald also spoke about the response that he needs from his team this week. You go on the road, you play Notre Dame tough for a half, the skill talent differential played itself out on Saturday between Michigan State and Notre Dame as Notre Dame took control of that game as they went on. They started to win the lines of scrimmage. I think they were a deeper team along the lines of scrimmage than Michigan State was, and that Michigan State, both offensive line and defensive line, just wore down as the game went on. But he said he thinks his team, at least coming back into practice yesterday, has been approaching it in the right way and has been responding well.
2: Yeah, I thought they responded well today. You know, I thought they came ready to work. I think they came with humble hearts, and I think they came with open minds. And, you know, it's even more so. I mean, it was very direct conversations as a staff yesterday. I mean, there was no pointing fingers. It was all looking inward and looking for solutions. How can we make some calls better? How can we maybe put some guys in some different situations? What is it fundamentally and technically that we're not doing well? Now let's go coach the you-know-what out of it. And that's what we did this morning, little tweak to our Monday, you know, usually, no, not usually, but to this point, until today, it had been a little bit more schematic corrections. Today, there was a heavy, heavy emphasis on fundamental corrections. And the guys were great. And they saw it like we saw it. To me, that means we're on the same page. We're moving in the right direction as far as our players saw it, the same way we did as a staff.
0: And last thought here from Fitz, one of the things they're trying to clean up this week that he speaks about with the fundamentals is the explosive plays that their defense has been allowing. It's been a theme for them this season. With Nebraska's offense, you got to think that's a big concern for this Michigan State team, that if they allow some explosives from this Husker offense, they can find themselves in a hole very, very quickly in this football game. So Fitz spent a little bit of time talking about what they're working on this week to try to slow down and stop the explosive plays their defense are allowing.
2: Yeah, they're a little bit, all of ours are a little bit different, right? A couple of them are double moves that we got to be better with our eyes and more disciplined. And the other ones we got beat. And then one was an underneath coverage issue that we didn't execute the call. Fundamentally, you know, we were where we were supposed to be. We just didn't do it from a technique and fundamental standpoint that gave up an explosive. So, we've got to limit those. I'd love to tell you we can shut it out each week. I think that's an unrealistic expectation. We've got to limit it, and then we got to take the ball away. You know, our turnovers caused at this point are not good enough. It's not winning formula, not winning football. And so we've got to be better at taking the ball away for sure.
0: Man, what a theme that those last two answers. Fundamentals.
1: Mm-hmm.
0: That's who Coach Fitz is. It's no surprise to hear it in year one that he's focused on getting the fundamentals cleaned up. Because when you think back to those Northwestern teams that he coached, some of those fundamentally sound football teams in America, they didn't beat themselves. This is a Michigan State team that isn't going to beat itself either, I don't think. They're not going to be picking up stupid penalties. they're not going to be, for the most part, giving you big busts on defense. They're going to play fundamentally sound. I know we talked about the one coverage bust that they had last week, but for the most part, that's not what you expect from a Pat Fitzgerald coach team. And then offensively, they're going to try to take the air out of the ball, risk averse, be fundamentally sound along the lines of scrimmage with their rushing attack. And hey, if you start flowing downhill to stop that rushing attack, that's whenever they'll beat you over the top. Pat Fitzgerald, I think, in the country, one of the most fundamentally sound coaches. He's up there with Brett Bielema, Kirk Ferentz. Like, that's the type of brand of football that they're going to play. No surprise to hear him talking, oh, you have these issues. What are you working on? Fundamentals.
1: Mm-hmm. Yeah, Nebraska's walking into a battle, and they're going to have to, you know, if they think that they're just going to out-talent this team, they're 100% wrong, because Michigan State's going to do all the little things that they need to, and they're going to give you death by a thousand cuts, and probably by the fourth quarter, it'll be a one-score game, and it'll be about, you know, who's the stronger team and who's going to go out there and win it. Yep. So
0: the question to me early, if Nebraska, and I do think Nebraska has a pretty wide talent gap against Michigan State, with especially the talent at the skill positions, wide receiver, running back, look at defensive backs. Nebraska's a lot stronger there. The question to me early on, first quarter, second quarter, how does Nebraska respond to what Michigan State wants to do, which is physically punch you in the mouth? Mm-hmm. Michigan State wants to win on the offensive line. They want to win on the defensive line. They want to win at the point of attack defensively. Physically, they want to punch you in the mouth. Nebraska has not played a team this year that physically wants or has the ability to punch you in the mouth. How does Nebraska respond whenever they play against a team with legit talent and size and physicality along the lines of scrimmage? That's what I'm looking for early. If they can match or exceed what Michigan State does there, you will be looking at Nebraska's skill position talent as being the difference in this football game, because hold your own along line scrimmage, and Nebraska has, to me, a wide talent advantage at the skill position spots.
1: Do you cower and sit back and say, oh, these guys are strong, they're for real, like we didn't expect this out of them, or you say, okay, here we go?
0: Do you have units on the offense and the defense that can come together early in this football game and say, hey, okay, we got beat on this rep as an offensive line, how do we come together and improve, or do you fracture? Mm-hmm. It's a question that you're always going to have whenever it's a unit that's been thrown together via the portal. Do you have guys that play together as brothers and come together in that moment and get better? Because there's going to be moments you're not going to win every single rep against this Michigan State team. Mm-hmm. Do you come together and improve, or do you go what I think happened at Minnesota last year and fracture, revert to self-doubt, say, man, things aren't working. We don't trust the coaching staff. We don't trust the guy next to us, whatever it may be. That, to me, was the Michigan State game or the Minnesota game last year. This is the game where you need to see, hey, lose a couple reps, give up a sack, hey, run gets stopped in the backfield. Well, there's a gash play defensively where they just hand the ball off and someone misses up a run fit, and now it's 35 yards later and they're in the red zone. Do you come together as a unit and improve in those moments, because it's the first time you're going to be tested in some ways with the offensive line and the defensive line?
1: Yep.
0: A good segment there as we listen back what Pat Fitzgerald had to say yesterday. I know a lot of people aren't here listening to the Matt Rhule press conference every single week. Not everyone's going to listen to Fitz, and I thought Fitz was pretty insightful yesterday. So good to hear from him. We'll step aside 3 minutes when we return. We'll get Brian Munson, HuskerOnline.com, on the horn to talk Nebraska, Michigan State, maybe some quick thoughts on recruiting. That's all coming your way as we roll forward on a Tuesday on the Morning Hookup.
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0: Welcome back into the Morning Hookup, rolling through a Tuesday here. It's Elijah Herbal and YZ Bill Hooks with the day off. Man who does not take a day off. Recruiting, football, everything, being a Bills fan. It's Brian Munson with us here, HuskerOnline.com. B, what's up? Good to hear from you. It's nice. We have like the two sides of guests today, where we have back in hour one, Robin Washit reeled down on his Giants after the performance last night. But you got to be riding pretty high with the Bills. Two impressive performances to kick off the season.
13: Yeah, first team in the new season to reach 2-0, which was great. The defense concerns me a little bit, giving up a few too many points, can't get off the field, a little handsy still there in the secondary, but offense looked a little cleaner, particularly the left side of the offensive line, and Josh is Josh, you know, so hopefully DJ Moore is going to be fine, and everything else seems to be clicking. Just need to kind of just keep stringing some stuff together here and stay healthy.
0: Brian Munson with us here, HuskerOnline.com, and Brian, as we switch gears and talk from NFL and the Bills to Husker football here, how fine do you feel about this Husker football team through 3 weeks, just given the fact that the opposition they've played has been among the worst in the Big Ten? It's like Nebraska and Indiana in terms of the worst first three games of the season talent-wise, but the performances have been there. Nebraska's looked good. They've done what they're supposed to do against bad opposition, but it really ramps up this weekend.
13: That's the key. The key is that there are really no storylines, you know, well, maybe if there is, it might be special teams, but there really are no, like, specific areas like you just want to go hammer on, because it's like, oh, it's underperforming so poorly that, you know, 6-6 is going to be a stretch. Like, it's there's nothing like that, you know, and it's like, I think, in fact, it's much more the other way. I think that, you know, people were optimistic about Calandria. Now, you know, there's some reason to be optimistic, you know, and I think that the running back room, especially with the emergence of Jamal Rule, has really helped out. Tight end position is still a mystery. The wide receivers loaded. Obviously, some of the seasoning and the guys with all the experience on the offensive line have helped out a bunch. Still a couple of spots there, I think, or at least one where it needs to be shored up. And I think that on the defensive side of the football, I think things are coming around, but I'm maybe a little bit more hesitant to start, like, you know, tooting Nebraska's horn quite yet, because of I think things are going to get dialed up here in a hurry. I'm very happy, I think, with the development of the depth on the defensive line. However, I really want to see them go against a Big Ten offensive line and see how they do up against them. I think I have some questions about how those matchups are going to kind of work moving forward. You're going to need to get a couple of those under your belt. You know, Maryland and Michigan State will be good tests. You know, Fitzgerald's teams are going to be, you know, always are really well coached, you know, very disciplined. So it's going to be very interesting to kind of see how that kind of stuff shakes out. But, yeah, I think overall the best thing about the first 3 weeks were that Nebraska put them away. They didn't make a game out of any three of them. I mean, even though the first play from the season maybe looked like it could have been a bad omen coming, they were able to kind of correct it, settle down. And, you know, offense has kind of clicked it, you know, on all cylinders. Need to probably get a couple things shored up on special teams really quick for the long haul as you kind of turn the corner into the conference.
1: As you said, you want to see this team face a Big Ten offensive line and defensive line. You're going to get that first test this week. What do you have to do as a Nebraska team going against a team coached by Fitzgerald that's going to be technically sound, fundamentally sound, and not go away from what they know?
13: Yeah, and that's the part there where it's like execution and playing disciplined football is going to be very key. And that's always a key in Big Ten play in the first place, right? Like, you know, those teams that you go against, they don't always have to be more talented to beat you in the Big Ten. They can just roll out there because of coaching, because of discipline, because of reps, because of, you know, seasoning and whatever other things you want to kind of sprinkle in there. Teams like, I'll say it, teams like Iowa tend to come out on top because of coaching, because of, you know, how they go about doing their business and handling the business and maybe not feeling like at any one point that a game is out of reach and they can scrape and claw their way back into it and not fold like a cheap suit. So there are definitely some characteristics here that you're going to want to see, you know, out of a Nebraska football team. How do they handle some of this adversity? How do they handle getting punched in the mouth? How do they stay, you know, disciplined all the way through an entire play? I mean, and even an entire game, you know, because the other thing that's going to come is they're going to start baiting, you know, some of the players to, you know, be on the lookout for this. Well, then they're going to run it one time and they're going to wait three quarters and they're going to pop it and do it differently. And it's going to be all about just, you know, eye discipline, staying home, you know, taking on your responsibilities, et cetera. Those are the big parts there. Like, you just don't want to get into like a mode during a game, particularly with the game on the line, where those things kind of get called into question a little bit and Nebraska, you know, just does not have the ability to kind of finish a game out. Those are where the problems have usually occurred. And I think obviously, you know, like from two seasons ago, the big theme was like chasing three or whatever, you know, or losing by 3 points. And then Nebraska seemed to kind of turn that corner this last season, mainly around the adjustments and the improvements that they found in special teams. Nebraska is going to have to find that again. They're going to have to find that again. Otherwise, they're going to find more difficulty to kind of get over those 3-point humps again that loom very large as you kind of move into the Big Ten schedule. So disciplined play throughout the game is going to be very, very critical for Nebraska. And obviously Calandria, you know, he's not seen too many things that they maybe kind of get him all set up and ready to kind of tackle Michigan State with the first three opponents. So you have to like take it week by week with him because he's going to get different looks. He's going to see different things. He's going to see improvements personnel wise on the defensive side of the football as we kind of move forward. So you want to kind of make sure that, you know, he still goes out there and still tries to be himself, but you want to kind of prepare him stuff also for the things he's going to see on a week by week basis kind of moving forward.
0: And you look at Michigan State with how they play, and I'll add to this the fact that Matt Rhule's been on record in the past saying, hey, we're going to play close games in the Big Ten. It's just the reality.
13: Yeah.
0: When you look at this game, how convinced are you that this is going to be a close game in the fourth quarter, or do you see a world where Nebraska can pull away with this one? And if there is

0: that possibility, how do you think they do it? Where do they have the talent advantage to go and pull away with it?
1: Yeah, I tried to watch Michigan State a little bit earlier on in the season, and I'm not sure if they necessarily have the horses, you know, quite yet. I think the group that they have has got that kind of Fitzgerald, you know, thumbprint on it already, where they are a well-coached team, you know, and they're gonna be fine in the Big Ten this year and for years to come. But I think, you know, generally speaking, in the Big Ten, like, to get through it and really, you know, have success, you know, put yourself in a position to finish 8-4 or better, have your name kind of be thrown around as a college football playoff, you know, participant, you got to have some horses. And I'm not sure that those are the kind of guys yet that are in East Lansing. And that may be the one difference this year, that, you know, that you've got an opportunity, of course, to kind of go out there and play against a team that may not have, may not have the talent that typically you would see on a Fitzgerald coach team or on a Michigan State coach team or a Michigan State team in general. I think that they've gone through their difficulties, obviously. They've had changes up there, you know, quite a bit. It's been pretty rocky, to be all honest with you, but I think Fitzgerald will kind of move through this season. The adjustments will be made. They'll improve the roster. So I think if that's the case, you know, I think that Nebraska can kind of say that we are the more talented team. Now it's really going to come down to just execution. How do you kind of go out there and just demonstrate that you have that? I think that obviously you have this, you know, you still have an ability, I think, to kind of go out there and just kind of push your will. The run game seems to be in a really good spot for Nebraska. I think that's where, you know, success kind of starts when it comes to Big Ten play. You know, you have to be able to establish that. You have to be able to establish things up front with the line of scrimmage. And I think that usually then other things, you know, begin to kind of loosen up and open up. And I think also that X factor with just Calandria having the wheels and having some mobility is gonna put defensive coordinators, you know, make them pull their hair out a little bit this season, because it may not be designed runs necessarily like that, where Calandria is, you know, really hurting you. It could be the scrambles where you dial up the right coverage. You're executing up front and you're getting good pressure, but then he finds a lane, he takes off, he tucks and runs it, you know, runs it and picks up seven, picks up a first down, he moves the chains. Those are the things that are going to really, I think, help Nebraska with sustaining drives. Is Calandria's, you know, mobility, his decision making, you know, and obviously not turning the football over. So far he's done a really, really, really good job at all those things.
2: It's Brian Munson with us from HuskerOnline.com. And Brian, earlier you mentioned special teams as a slight concern for you. First, I want to get into what those concerns are, and then coming into this game against Michigan State, where you're probably going to be in a dogfight, you're going to be in a battle. One play on special teams can swing this game. What do they need to do in this game to avoid disaster in this matchup?
1: Yeah, no, I mean, on special teams, you still have some really unnecessary penalties that are happening. You got holding calls. You've got, what, a ball was kicked out of bounds a week ago. You know, the punting game, I don't think, is really up to snuff. You're not getting, you know, you're not able to flip the field. And that's really a lot to do with, like, Big Ten play is field position, starting position, you know, putting a team deep, making them, you know, giving them 90 yards to tell them they got to go 90 to win the football game, like late in the game. Those are big things. And right now, Nebraska does not necessarily have all those things kind of clicking, clicking on right now, like with the team. And that's going to be a big deal. But I think the key this weekend is going to be establishing a run game. Jamal Rule is going to see a much better defense. You know, as we mentioned before, Calandria is going to as well. You want them to kind of go out there and just execute, and things will soften up. But I think it's going to be very stout. I think it's going to be a challenge up front for the offensive linemen. I think that Nebraska is going to have to figure that stuff out very quickly. I think that a lot of those guys, you know, they haven't seen Big Ten defensive lines either, you know, with the exception of Justin and obviously Pritchett as well. So you're going to have to get that stuff kind of figured out, like, really, really quick. And I think that Nebraska has to show that they're a physical group, that they continue to kind of move that way from one season to the next, and improvements with the roster. And like I said, I mean, I think with Rule and Mosey and, you know, and Nelson and Ives even looked good at times last weekend. You add Calandria to that. You get the designed runs. You get some, you know, take it down and run it. And also, I think that Calandria has done a really good job of decision making with and going where he knows where to go with the football and putting the ball in the right guy's hands and the playmakers. I think when you put all that together, that's the part there I think that's going to really make the difference because, you know, I think that this offense has developed an identity, and I think it's really important to kind of keep that identity moving forward. But you do have to address the difference in competition and remaining physical against these better teams. Like, you have to make sure that you were able to establish that, not just against North Dakota. You have to go on the road and do it against a Big Ten team like Michigan State.
0: Brian Munson with us here, and Brian, I'm glad you mentioned Jamal Rule, because I've been trying to figure this out for 3 weeks now in terms of a player comp. You had Pat Fitzgerald yesterday say he's got a little bit of Lawrence Phillips to him. I've heard Clinton Childs thrown out there before. Tim Verghese, in a conversation that I had with him yesterday on the Average Joe Sports Show, he threw Amon Green out there. I've used Brandon Jackson. It feels like just about every single Husker running back has been comped to Jamal Rule. Do you have a comp in terms of how you think Jamal Rule plays and what he could turn into?
1: I don't see the straight line. I mean, while there has been times like where Jamal has gotten behind defenses and been able to like continue to kind of keep distance between him and the nearest defender, I don't see that pull away speed like you saw with LP and Green. Mm-hmm. So I kind of throw those two guys out. Those guys are in a different category. For me, if I were comparatively kind of talking about him a little bit, unfortunately, because we saw such a short glimpse of him, I kind of go back to D'Angelo Evans. I like the D'Angelo Evans comparison. I love Brandon Jackson comparison. And I'll throw another one out there because I see a little bit of it as well. I think Kyle Buchholter is another one to kind of throw out there and consider as well. So he has really got an interesting skill set. I love what Nebraska is able to do with him because, you know, as like the high school where he came from in North Carolina, they had nothing else besides him as far as offensive weapons, and they ran the wheels off of him every single week. He had to empty the tank every week. And I think that you can get into a situation, obviously, where you could do that at Nebraska as well. We've seen it before. But now he's got some other guys, some other fresh legs, like in the room to kind of help him out. And I think that's really going to help him stay healthy. I think it's going to help him, you know, have that hardening that goes along like with conference play. But I'm not really like sold necessarily on it being one guy, but I don't agree with straight line speed of LP and Green. I'm somewhere between Buchholter, Jackson, and maybe even a little bit of D'Angelo Evans.
2: It's Brian Munson with us from HuskerOnline.com. And Brian, just a few more before we get you out of here. Nebraska takes on Michigan State this weekend, but we have one of the best weekends of college football so far coming up this weekend. Are there any other games on your radar? We got Texas taking on Tennessee. We got Ole Miss against Florida, Oklahoma, and Georgia. Some really good games in the late night as well with Oregon, USC, Texas A&M, LSU.
0: Did you mention Iowa and Michigan? I think that could be a really good game.
2: That would be a really good game as well. What are some of the games on your radar this week, Brian?
1: I was going to say the Iowa-Michigan game. I'm also, like, I like the Ole Miss-Florida game because the LSU game was so emotional. How do you take that now out of play and go out there and go to the swamp? How do you play Florida? How do you play Florida now without Lane Kiffin being on the other sideline? I love the USC Oregon game. That's a very interesting game to me. Tech and Tennessee, I guess maybe somewhat, but I think I've got to stay in the Big Ten. Iowa, Michigan has got some interesting things for me to kind of figure stuff out. Like, I got a feeling it's going to be a very low scoring game. If you want to like find a game to place some money on the unders, I'm guessing that's the game. I bet over unders on punts is probably like 14. I mean, it's got to be some crazy stinking number, right? But like, I think that game, and then I think USC and Oregon, maybe that's an interesting one too. It's going to be pretty high scoring. I don't know. What time is that game for the USC game? You guys know?
2: 6:30.
1: Very interesting. Yeah, I like that game a lot too, but I'm going to stick with the Big Ten games for sure, and then I want to see what Ole Miss does without the emotion or coming down from that emotional high of beating Lane last weekend.
0: Brian, before I get you out of here, I know that Nebraska is bringing some recruits to town, at least trying to, for the Maryland game. We had a kickoff time announced. What does a 3 p.m. kickoff do for you in terms of the recruiting weekend Nebraska could be setting up there?
1: It's 3 o'clock starts aren't bad, but you still find those recruits that just still can't quite get there to where they're doing anything like ahead of the game, like the snap time, unless they don't have a game the night before. So it's still not like ideal to get in like the players that have got to, you know, take a flight and get to town, like, you know, to make sure that they're making it into town. But that's October 3rd. So like the big one for me is like Malachi Lee will be in there. He's a top 100 player in the 2028 class. He's going to be coming in from Virginia. You got a big time safety named Jordan Hicks, who's a 4-star safety from Santa Margarita, California, will also be in town. I think what's been very interesting the last week or two has been that you have seen Trey Taylor a little bit more involved when it comes to some of the younger guys. So I don't think that it was necessarily a role that he really kind of wanted to kind of keep playing. You know, like he wants the young guys to kind of continue to be the young guys, but these young guys are coming to Lincoln and they know all about Trey. And they're happy to meet Trey when they get to town. So Trey is, you saw him this weekend reaching out to Darrell Hines Jr. over Twitter. So lots of good stuff kind of happening in that space. Oh, and you've also got Jaleel Page coming in, 2029 wide receiver from Powder Springs, McEachern High School. And he'll be there that weekend of the Maryland game as well. So we are putting together a list. It's a good quality group so far. Wide receiver dominated, again, as well as defensive backs. So hopefully you start seeing a little bit more guys in the trenches, you know, adding their names to that list over the next week or so.
0: 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Brian, appreciate your time here with us on a Tuesday morning. Enjoy your sports weekend coming up here. It should be a good one. We'll get caught up with you next Tuesday.
1: Sounds good, guys. 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
0: 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We'll step aside, and when we return, I think we have just enough time for some stories that we missed.
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11: Fall weather in Nebraska. 75 and sunny today, 52 tomorrow. Windy on Saturday, and next week,
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0: One final time here, a Tuesday edition of the Morning Hookup. Some stories that we missed before we get you out. How about the just rash of quarterback injuries in the NFL that we've seen through the first 2 weeks of the season? Some significant, some maybe not so much. I want to start things off here. First off, one that we kind of forgot about given the offensive performance of this team in week two. The Seattle Seahawks with Sam Darnold. Drew Lock looked great against the Patriots to close out that game. He looked really, really good against the Cardinals this past weekend, a 31-7 victory. Reports coming in from Seattle that Sam Darnold is expected to begin returning to practice in some capacity beginning tomorrow. So maybe ramping up for a return to play. I don't think we see Sam Darnold this weekend, but a positive injury update there from Seattle. So Sam Darnold expected to begin playing here soon. Caleb Williams considered week to week with that hamstring injury. I also doubt we see him here this week. I'm also not especially concerned about the Bears. They played a psycho in Brian Flores this past week defensively. You look ahead to the future. Do I have big faith in Tyson Bagent? No, I do not. But do I think Caleb Williams returning and in short order will make sure this Bears team is fine? Yeah, I'm not concerned about that injury being something that can like force him to miss the playoffs. Jackson Dart last night, we talked about that one. Some of the lip readers out there on the sideline, there was a conversation between Coach Harbaugh and a trainer where people seemed to think the trainer said 4 to 6 weeks with Jackson Dart. That could be one, 4 to 6 weeks, where if the Giants find themselves in a big-time hole, if they can't adjust with Jameis Winston, you put yourself really behind the eight ball in terms of going and making a wild card or winning the division, making a wild card, making the playoffs in general. So that could be one to follow. Last one, Jaden Daniels. Sounds like he might have decision time in front of him with the third elbow injury now in the past two seasons. The question being, does he opt for surgery, which would likely end the season? Or do you take a little bit of time off, return in a brace, and potentially have, it's again, non-throwing arm, issues in that left elbow for the rest of your career, but you play through it and you wear a brace and you continue moving forward? Or do you take care of the surgery now, miss the rest of the season, hope this isn't an issue that rears its ugly head down the road?
2: Yeah, that one with Daniels was gross. Felt bad. You could see his elbow coming out of his skin. Another one that you missed was Kyler Murray has cleared concussion protocol. So he will be taking back the starter reins in Minnesota, and Carson Wentz will go back to the backup position.
0: And that means if you are a Jordan Addison fantasy owner, you're probably a little happier now. It felt like Justin Jefferson has been the only bright spot in that offense. I know they're 2-0 right now, which is a great start. We'll see how Kyler Murray looks when he returns. I mean, he barely made it through a quarter of action against the Packers. So we'll continue to see how that offense operates, but that's good news there for the Vikings. Your Red Sox have clinched postseason.
2: Yes, finally. The magic number was 3, and they have reached that magic number. Red Sox will be in the wild card round, likely taking on the Yankees, which will be a fun matchup. And with that, the Red Sox also made it official to hire their 43rd manager in the franchise, I believe, of Chad Tracy. He took on the interim role after Alex Cora was fired earlier this season. We all know the story of the Red Sox and how they won 22 games straight, and now they have decided to make it official, make him their manager. So,
0: As we look at MLB, the only races that really still matter, Guardians and White Sox in the AL Central. You have the Guardians a game ahead of the White Sox, and then down in the AL West, you have the Rangers a game ahead of the Astros. I think we're looking at about 6 games left to play here for MLB action. Do I have that number right? I know it's not the same for everybody, or is it?
2: I haven't kind of checked out of the MLB lately. I think it's around that number, yeah.
0: I know the teams with the chance to get to 100 wins, the Dodgers, the Brewers, and I believe the Rays still have an outside chance of 100 wins. So maybe it's 300 MLB, or three MLB teams with 100 wins possible this season.
2: I just know this is the last Tuesday and Wednesday before we have Maction and MLB playoffs. So we're getting into the best time of the year.
0: I'm excited for Maction. I'm not excited for Thursday Night Football this week. But hey, we'll have better weeknight sports action coming here shortly. Thanks for hanging out with us here on a Tuesday. It's been Elijah Herbal and YZ with you. One more day of the Elijah Herbal and YZ show before Hooksy makes his return on Thursday. Thanks for hanging out with us today. We'll talk to you from 9 to 11 tomorrow morning.
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22: From ABC News, I'm Michelle Franzen. At the UN General Assembly in New York City, President Trump delivered a speech to world leaders today. It included a threat against Iran on the world stage.
23: President Trump told the United Nations that he's weighing whether to, quote, annihilate Iran or strike a deal with the country.
24: Do I drive them into hell with no chance of survival and no hope of future greatness?

0: There was no criminal charges warranted at this time for the Mississippi teen who went missing after a July 4th party. Officials say it was an apparent drowning.
1: An attorney representing Bart Edmiston, a friend of Wells subjected to online threats, said this story involves two tragedies. The death of Nolan Wells is a tragedy. So too is the way his friends, his community, and his state were maligned by unscrupulous charlatans and grifters who spread false and malicious lies.
0: ABC's Aaron Katursky. 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
3: Ground to be broken for a new transportation center. Good morning, I'm Jeff Motes. We're at 61 degrees at KFOR. Going on at this hour, down at 9th and G on the northeast corner, ground to be broken for the new multimodal transportation center. KFOR News will have more about this coming up in later newscasts. Mayor Larry and Gaylor Baird, along with community and city representatives, are there for the groundbreaking. Also happening right now over at Bryan East Campus, Bryan Health is raising awareness for infant CPR. They're featuring a mom who saved her infant son's life 1 month after receiving CPR training in the NICU after giving birth. Additionally, Bryan will offer CPR training and educational opportunities to the public. Through October 16th, applications are now available for Launch LNK. It provides $20,000 grants plus an additional $23,000 in services and resources to early-stage scalable startups to help them get established and grow in Lincoln. Chamber of Commerce President Jason Ball told Lincoln's Morning News on KFOR today, since the beginning of the LNK program in 2019, there have been 42 businesses that have gone through that program.
4: We've had some amazing businesses that we've worked with, like companies like Basic Block or Sentinel Fertigation. 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
3: 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And a survey of 146 stations in Lincoln shows that gas prices in Lincoln have risen more than 15 cents a gallon in the last week, with the average being $4.32 a gallon. That's according to GasBuddy.com. Lincoln's first forecast, mostly cloudy this afternoon, a high of 66, staying mostly cloudy tonight, a low of 55, decreasing clouds tomorrow, the high of 68. The outlook for Thursday, mostly cloudy, an 80% chance of rain, and a high of 66. We're at 61 now. I'm Jeff Motes, KFOR News.
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15: All right. The Markley, Van Camp, and Robbins show. Thank you very much for being here. We really do appreciate it. Now, Jamie Markley, the Gen Xer, the Millennial, David Van Camp, and the Sexy Boomer, Scott Robbins.
16: Yo.
15: Quick correction on Robbins. Carrie Underwood has, in fact, done the snake dance.
16: Really? I have not seen her do it.
15: Several times. So.
16: Several times?
15: Yeah, but when she's appeared with Guns N' Roses and by herself when she's doing a rock song.
16: Okay.
15: Yeah. Wow. So, you know.
16: I stand corrected.
15: Covering the important stuff here.
16: Yeah.
15: Always.
16: Carrie Underwood does the snake dance.
17: And she brings out the big, like, red foamed mic as well.
15: Mm-hmm.
17: Like old school Axl.
15: Yeah.
16: Oh. Okay.
15: She recognizes the greatness of Axl. Scott.
16: Well, you do, too.
15: Listen, it was back in the day. We've played it up a lot since then, but yeah.
16: He's struggling a little bit now with that high stuff. So,
15: yeah. It's pretty tough once you hit 60.

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2: A wanted man is in jail following a pursuit. Good afternoon, I'm Jeff Modes. Cloudy, 62 degrees at KFOR. A convicted felon out of Omaha is in Lancaster County Jail following a pursuit that ended in a collision on the north edge of Lincoln this morning. According to Lancaster County Chief Deputy Sheriff Ben Houchin, members of the Lincoln-Lancaster County Metro Fugitive Task Force and Criminal Interdiction Unit were notified by authorities in Omaha after they tried to corner 30-year-old Trayvon Green when he left a North Omaha home. Houchin says Green's vehicle got out from being boxed in by law enforcement vehicles and took off. Houchin adds deputies were watching along Interstate 80. Green's vehicle was then seen on I-80 by the Waverly exit.
3: A pursuit occurred. Speeds got up to approximately 90 to 100 miles per hour.
2: Green's vehicle left the interstate at the 56th Street Highway 77 interchange and immediately got into a crash with an SUV and semi-truck after running a red light at the exit. Houchin says no one was hurt in the collision. Green's vehicle that he was driving was totaled. A stolen 9mm handgun was found. This Saturday afternoon from 1 to 4 at the Post in the Telegraph District near 21st and L, there will be a public meeting for a community conversation focused on domestic violence in Lancaster County. Among the expected attendees include some local law enforcement representatives, community members, and advocates. According to Miranda Brooks, who is the marketing person for Jay Pitts, one of the candidates for Lancaster County Sheriff.
4: It's just not a good topic, but it's something that we have to talk about because it is getting worse.
2: Brooks says one of the goals for the meeting is to discuss existing resources, have an open conversation about how the community can respond. Ground was broken in ceremonial fashion today on the northeast corner of 9th and G Street, where the new Modal Transportation Center for StarTrain will be built. LTU Director Liz Elliott.
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2: The new transportation center is set to open sometime in 2027. Mostly cloudy today and a high of 66. I'm Jeff Motes, KFOR News.
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2: High-speed chase in the Lincoln area ends with an arrest. Good afternoon. I'm Jeff Mode. 64 degrees, cloudy sky at KFOR. Speeds reach between 90 and 100 miles per hour in a vehicle out of Omaha driven by a man wanted on some felony warrants who is being pursued by members of the Lincoln-Lancaster County Metro Fugitive Task Force and Criminal Interdiction Unit. The pursuit happened around 8 o'clock this morning when investigators spotted a vehicle driven by 30-year-old Trayvon Green of Omaha along Interstate 80 by Waverly and pursued it to the 56th Street Highway 77 exit where Green's vehicle ran a red light and crashed into an SUV and semi-truck.
3: Thankfully, nobody was injured.
2: Lancaster County Chief Deputy Sheriff Ben Houchin says Green was wanted on several warrants for crimes he had already been convicted of, including domestic violence, child abuse, and drug possession. He was also arrested for additional offenses.
3: Along with flight to avoid, felon in possession of a firearm, possession of a stolen firearm.
2: A stolen 9mm handgun was found. Read more up at KFORnow.com. A meeting from 1 to 4 this Saturday afternoon is open to the public and will discuss domestic violence in Lancaster County with the goal to create space for survivors, share experiences, talk about existing resources, and how the community can respond. Miranda Brooks is the marketing person for Jay Pitts, one of the candidates for Lancaster County Sheriff.
4: Multiple organizations who will be attending and having representatives attending to answer questions, help get resources into the community, and then also education is a huge part in all of that.
2: This community conversation about domestic violence is happening Saturday afternoon again from 1 to 4 at the Post in the Telegraph District near 21st and L. With the lift of the shovel and the turn of the ceremonial dirt, work will get underway later this week to build a new $32 million modal transportation hub off of 9th and G Street, south of the county city building complex. Mayor Lorraine Gaylor-Baird.
5: This new center will give community members even greater freedom and opportunity to move around the city and to contribute to Lincoln's growing local economy.
2: The new transportation hub should be done sometime in 2027. Mostly cloudy the rest of the afternoon, a high of 66. I'm Jeff Motes, KFOR News.
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16: The Markley, Van Camp, and Robbins Show. Jamie Markley, David Van Camp, Scott Robbins. It's a big UN get-together in New York City. Trump was speaking. He was surprised by a couple things.
17: Well, yeah, well, because CNN's Caitlin Collins shouted questions at the president who's walking in, and she made a big deal about how she wasn't going to cover him.
16: The whole network, yeah.
18: Two-thirds of Americans don't think the U.S. is winning the war with Iran. When will it?
19: So it's an honor to be here. I'm surprised that CNN is here covering me.
18: The United Nations allowed us in, sir.
19: You should not be here covering me. You said you weren't going to cover me. You shouldn't be covering me.
18: Two-thirds of Americans don't think that the U.S. is winning the war with Iran. When will it end?
19: We're making a lot of progress. Our country is doing really, really well. Thank you very much.
3: He's just shouting into the air. Yeah, no kidding. Hey, no mind. To her screeching in the back. Nope.
16: Oh, gosh. Yeah, the big news story, of course, all over the place. First Amendment Trump. You're laughing, David.
17: Well, today he was asked about it. He says, well, yeah, we're probably going to get a judge that overturns this. And he says, I'll probably let him back.

0: The Markley, Van Camp, and Robbins Show. Jamie Markley, David Van Camp, Scott Robbins, and now the five stories we're watching today.
1: 1, 2, 3, 4, 5.
2: Number five, this is grim. Toy sales among adult-only households have now outpaced toy sales at households with children.
0: That's why Toys R Us is coming back.
3: Yes, yeah, they are. The adults are buying up all the toys. Yeah.
2: I know.
3: I don't know.
2: It's just when you see that stat, though, where it's more people without kids are buying toys than, man.
0: What did you say? A lot of it comes down to, like, Pokemon cards and stuff?
2: There's Pokemon cards, yeah. That's making a huge comeback. And
3: Star Wars collectibles, there's that kind of stuff, too.
2: And then you just want to play, sometimes you just want to play with your toys, you know?
0: I got to look something up. Go ahead. I do. I want to look this up.
2: I did see a funny cartoon, though, where it was a woman sitting on the couch with presumably her boyfriend. And she says, "What would you think about introducing toys in the bedroom?" And he said, "I thought you'd never ask." And then the next panel is her just like staring at him in disbelief as he's bringing out like action figures and stuff.
3: Right. Yeah. Yeah.
2: Number four, for the first time in 112 years, not a single hurricane formed in the Atlantic through the peak of the season. They don't want the Gulf of America to notice. We might nuke it. Remember that story?
0: Yes.
2: A few years ago where allegedly Trump talked about nuking hurricanes.
0: Yes.
2: To dissipate them.
3: Right. Yeah, right.
0: Yeah.
2: Number three, per Bill Malusion, Representative Delia Ramirez, a Democrat out of Illinois, who has said she is a proud anchor baby, will hold a press conference tomorrow morning to introduce legislation that would dismantle DHS and abolish ICE. It's called the Reimagining Safety Act. Number two, President Trump signed a trilateral agreement with the leaders of Denmark and Greenland, expanding the U.S. military presence in Greenland. And number one, speaking at the United Nations, President Trump says he's got a big decision to make coming up, make a deal with Iran for peace, or, quote, drive them into hell with no chance of survival.
0: There you go.
3: Mm-hmm.
0: It looks like the top categories and brands adults are buying as far as toys go.
3: Yep.
0: Mm-hmm. Like you said, trading cards. And then you have building sets, like Lego sets.
2: Oh, yeah.
3: Yeah.
0: Including complex displays and adult-targeted lines like Lego Botanicals. Oh, dear goodness. Then you have collectibles and pop culture. This would be you, Scott, with your little dolls.
3: No, they're not dolls. They're Funko Pops. I have a collection of them, yes.
0: Yeah, that's what they're talking
3: about,
0: though.
3: But only stuff I like. I'm not an avid collector of all things Funko Pop. It's just like music stuff, sports stuff, generally baseball stuff.
0: Okay.
3: My latest was a Bobby Witt Jr. that I picked up.
0: And that makes it okay.
3: It's because I'm not doing it. I don't have a list.
0: But it's funny because you'll look down on the Star Wars people.
3: I'm not a Star Wars guy. All right. Everything's dorky except if you're into it, right? Yeah.
0: Also, nostalgic classic brands, retro favorites like Barbie and Hot Wheels.
3: Yeah.
0: Old dudes are buying Hot Wheels?
3: I guess. Reliving their childhood, perhaps.
2: And with my son, I love building the Hot Wheels tracks. Now, I'm not doing it, by myself most of the time.
0: If you didn't have a kid, you wouldn't be doing
2: probably
0: it.
2: Probably not, but man, it's awesome getting that track to like go down the stairs.
3: Yeah.
2: And
3: my
2: stuff.
3: Parents, my mother used that track as a weapon.
0: Me too.
3: Just so you know, David.
0: Yeah.
3: It could in the hands of the wrong people.
2: Yeah.
0: Oh yeah, so you know.
3: I still got a scar of a track across my back, yeah.
0: Yeah.
3: As I was running.
0: Oh, you tried to run? Running's gonna make it worse.
3: Oh, it did make it worse.
0: That'll leave a welt.
2: Bang!
0: Ow! Oh yeah. Ow! Oh, by the way, the honorary FBI special agent is Shaq.
3: Really?
0: Yes.
3: He's lovable.
0: He was an honorary cop, too.
3: Yeah.
0: We got a funny piece of audio we got to get to. And the Scott Robbins trifecta coming right up.
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1: ABC News, I'm Michelle Franzen. At the UN General Assembly, President Trump delivered a speech warning that Iran needs to make a deal and also signed a security deal with leaders of Denmark and Greenland.
5: President Trump first announced the deal last week, saying it gives the United States, quote, permanent control over security and all other needs in Greenland.
6: We will have the complete ability to do what is necessary to defend the American continent and also Europe and other places.
5: While the deal appears to fall short of the, quote, complete and total control that Trump once called for, it does grant the United States the ability to expand its military footprint in Greenland. Peter Harlambus, ABC News.
1: U.S. F-16 fighter jet crashed today in Germany near U.S. Air Base Spangdahlem. That according to a statement from the 52nd Fighter Wing. According to the statement, the pilot ejected and is receiving medical care. The cause of the crash is under investigation. And New Mexico is facing more flash flood alerts today as a new round of storms sweeps through. This is
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0: after they got word from Omaha this morning about a wanted man that took off from investigators and was heading west. Lancaster County Chief Deputy Sheriff Ben Houchin says investigators spotted the suspect vehicle on Interstate 80 near Waverly about 8 this morning, and a pursuit started with speeds reaching between 90 and 100 miles per hour before exiting the interstate.
1: The Nissan exited at the 405 to get onto Highway North 77, where it crashed into a Jeep Cherokee and a semi-truck.
0: A stolen 9mm handgun was also found. Houchin says 30-year-old Trayvon Green of Omaha was wanted on several felony warrants for crimes he's been convicted of, including domestic violence, child abuse, and drug possession.
1: He has been in the pen twice already for the same things. This is his third time.
0: And he was arrested today along with his 31-year-old passenger, put in the Lancaster County Jail for several traffic violations today, plus also in possession of a stolen handgun. Work gets underway this week on the new $32 million multimodal transportation hub to be built on the northeast corner of 9th and G Street, which will be StarTran's new home. David Williams is the chair of the StarTran Advisory Board and says providing buses and bus routes is essential for a growing city like Lincoln.
2: The multimodal transportation center will connect riders to jobs, bring families together, strengthen friendships, and we'll do it more efficiently and conveniently for all.
0: Work on the new transportation hub should be done sometime in 2027. Read more up at KFORnow.com. In sports, it was announced today that the Nebraska football team will open the 2027 football season with Miami of Ohio at Arrowhead Stadium in Kansas City next August 27th, which is a Friday night. Full details are up at KFORnow.com in the local sports section. The rest of the afternoon, mostly cloudy and a high of 66. I'm Jeff Motes, KFOR News.
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1: 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Our lineup today, Eli Lake later this hour. Donna Rotuno, who is a criminal defense attorney, a Fox News contributor. Some developments in the Lindsey Clancy saga, including the 60 Minutes interview with Patrick Clancy. Some of the questions surrounding a retrial. We will ask her about some of that coming up in our middle hour. And then Mark Thiessen will join us in our final hour today. All of that is ahead. I want to open with a poll that I saw. And this is not specifically a political poll or a poll of an individual race, although parenthetically I did see one pollster, Marist. I was just in Iowa yesterday, talked about some of the Iowa races. Marist has Republican Ashley Hinson trailing by 8 points in the Hawkeye State in that Senate race. I don't believe that personally, and other polling suggests that is an outlier. But if there is even

0: sort of as a coda to this conversation about extremism and a tolerance for political violence that seems to be growing in this country, unfortunately, mostly right now on the political left. We ran through some of the numbers in the last segment. It's not even just hypothetical. I'm reminded, and this is chilling, and I've played it before, and it turns my stomach, but I'm going to play it again. It reminds me of recently there was a DSA socialist gathering in Seattle, keynoted, if you will, by Hassan Piker, who's this it boy on the left, you know, kingmaker, running around campaigning with people like Abdul El-Sayed and others. And he decided to do this fun bit on stage in front of a packed house where he was going to sing, do karaoke to a Charlie Kirk tribute song after Charlie had been murdered. This was recently. And they were like, oh, ha-ha, what a cringe song. Isn't it funny? These weirdos wrote this song for Charlie. Just listen to the audience. The fact that he did this at all is horrible. Listen to the audience reaction in the background. Cut 37. That's it. Stop it right there. They had already jeered at He Lived for Jesus, groaning, jeering, and then Unafraid to Die, and he was mugging for the crowd and being very melodramatic for humorous purposes. They're all having a big laugh over the tribute song to Charlie Kirk after an assassin shot him through the neck and killed him, leaving two kids without a dad. In a politically motivated left-wing attack. And here are the left-wingers cheering loudly the line in the tribute song, Unafraid to Die. That dovetails with the data we talked about in the last segment. I feel like we've got a problem, don't you? We'll be right back.
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3: ABC News, I'm Michelle Franzen. At the UN General Assembly in New York City, President Trump, during a bilateral meeting with Ukraine's President Zelensky, told reporters his team had a three-hour-long meeting with the Iranian delegation and expressed optimism. Earlier, President Trump addressed world leaders, calling on Iranian leaders to make a deal or face U.S. strikes, but also couching the timing of a possible agreement.
4: I believe we'll make a deal right after the election, because it doesn't make sense for them not to. They're waiting to see how I do in the midterm election.
3: A grand jury report concluded no criminal charges are warranted in the death of Nolan Wells, saying the Mississippi teen died from drowning. Wells went missing after a July 4th boating trip with friends. The attorney representing the Wells family called for the investigation to remain open. Flood watches in effect for parts of New Mexico. Residents sandbagging ahead of tomorrow's storm. On the East Coast, forecasters watching a nor'easter taking shape. This is ABC News.
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1: Fall weather in Nebraska. 75 and sunny today, 52 tomorrow. Windy on Saturday and next week. 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

0: handgun was found in the vehicle. This Saturday afternoon from 1 to 4 at the Post in the Telegraph District near 21st and L, there will be a public meeting for a community conversation focused on domestic violence in Lancaster County. Among the expected attendees include some local law enforcement representatives, community members, and advocates, according to Miranda Brooks, who is the marketing person for Jay Pitts, one of the candidates for Lancaster County Sheriff.
1: It's just not a good topic, but it's something that we have to talk about because it is getting worse.
0: Brooks tells KFOR News one of the goals for this meeting is to discuss existing resources and to have an open conversation about how the community can respond. Ground was broken today in ceremonial fashion on the northeast corner of 9th and G Street, where the new Modal Transportation Center for StarTran will be built. LTU Director Liz Elliott.
2: The location's proximity to City Hall and the Lincoln Police Department will provide additional safety along with planned security and will make accessing our government resources easier for our community.
0: The new Modal Transportation Center is set to open sometime in 2027. Clear and mild in the capital city this afternoon. It's currently at 67 degrees in Lincoln. For KFOR News, this is Elijah Herbel.
3: Hi, folks. I'm Bob.
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7: 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Fox News alert as we get here in this middle hour. The Dow turning back south after a good day yesterday, falling 185 points, so finishing in the red at 51,863. So I want to share some reporting from our colleague Bill Malugin, who's based here in Washington now, but of course is still very much on the immigration beat. The country has largely moved on, right? In the new NBC poll, Republicans still have a big advantage on border security and the immigration issue, but people feel like it's been solved at the border, which it basically has, right? Democrats lied about it, saying, oh, only Congress can do anything. Trump came in and fixed the problem. And people for about 2 seconds were like, all right, cool, thanks. And now that's gone. And then they get freaked out about ICE, and there's all the propaganda directed at ICE. It's sort of by the same people who are obsessed with the Palestine issue. It's this omnicause of left-wing stuff. ICE very much being one of the silos that they fixate on. And what you generally are not hearing in much of the mainstream, quote-unquote, so-called news media are stories like this one. So Malugin, I'm just going to read his tweet, and this is something that he posted over the weekend. DHS confirms to Fox News, and just to warn you, by the way, just a little alert here, if you've got kids in the room or this type of thing and sexual assault can be very disturbing for people, this is not a happy-go-lucky report. I just want to let you know that and forewarn you. DHS confirms to Fox News that a rideshare driver arrested in Montgomery County, Maryland, for allegedly kidnapping and raping an underage girl during a ride is an illegal alien from the African country of Guinea who was caught and released at the Arizona border.

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1: Hi, folks. This is Bob Benny.
2: And Jesse Thompson.
1: Here's some quick encouragement from Jesus in Matthew 6. 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
2: Look at the birds of the air. They neither sow nor reap nor gather into barns, and yet your heavenly Father feeds them. Are you not more valuable than they? He goes on to say, but seek first the kingdom of God and his righteousness, and all these things will be added to you.
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0: questions, help get resources into the community, and then also education is a huge part in all of that.
1: The community conversation will occur from 1 to 4 at the Post in the Telegraph District near 21st and L Street on Saturday. After a ceremonial groundbreaking today, work will begin later this week to build the new $32 million modal transportation hub for StarTran off of 9th and G Street, just south of the County City Building complex. Work on the new transportation hub should be done sometime in 2027. Clear and mild in the capital city this afternoon. It's currently 67 degrees in Lincoln. For KFOR News, this is Elijah Herbal.
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6: Great to have you back in on a Tuesday with the Average Joe Sports Show. Chris Schmidt, Elijah Herbal, Arden Locke back in with us. And plenty to get into. Another roadie to Arrowhead, ... How about the Big Red making it happen on the hardwood with Mr. Battier? And yes, it is Michigan State Week. We'll head up to East Lansing and check in hour two with Mr. Spartan himself. Jack Ebling going to join us, longtime Michigan State insider, knows where the best spot for the Tom Izzo tailgate is located. So we'll talk with Jack, host his show, The Drive with Jack in hour two. Michael Brunt's with us also in hour two. It's a Release the Fury Tuesday with one Mitch Sherman from The Athletic. Numbers to get in at 489-1240, 489-1240. 800-825-5865. There's been some intense negotiation going on to my left. It's not quite U.S., Iran, Ukraine, Russia. But are you on the mat right now for your fantasy? Are you as bad as Kick-Ass Incorporated, my fantasy team? I'm sorry, dude. It's like cardinal sin. Don't talk about your fantasy team. No one cares. I know, but Elijah's been just cranking the phones out like he's Brad Pitt in Moneyball is pretty impressive here.
1: I need someone to fill my Coke machine. That's what I need for the next year. we'll see if we can make that happen. I'll leave the Coke machine. Someone fill my garage beer fridge.
6: That'd be okay.
1: If we can get that added into the deal, then yes, Saquon Barkley is available. I just traded for Saquon last night. We're wheeling and dealing. Saquon's back on available. He's back on the market. We'll see. I think at least half of my league has received texts from me within the last 18 hours or so. Mm-hmm. So we're wheeling and dealing. We're going to remake this team. It's not a bad team. It's just a team that needs some refining.
6: Meanwhile, Arden looks at our rosters and says,
7: I don't amateurs. Do fantasy.
6: What?
7: Yeah, I just have never had a good solid group to do it.
6: Well, let this be known. If Junior has another bad year as GM, job might be open.
7: I think next year is my year to do fantasy because ideally I'll be surrounded by more people, you know, who are doing it. I had it going in high school and never found the group in college, but
6: okay.
1: Yeah, my whole goal this fall.
6: It is Michigan State week. It's not, also, it's not Bowling Green week.
1: I'm avoiding the tattoo.

0: That's what we're going to do.
1: Yeah, his league's a little vicious, Arden, where you lose, you got to get a tattoo.
2: Oh, I was talking to Elijah, and I got my first tattoo, and he was like, well, I might have to get one if fantasy doesn't go well this year.
0: It's going to go well, though. That's okay. It's I believe. Sometimes it's all your team needs is a little belief.
1: I have stayed away from the needle. Get a tattoo. I'm going to do that.
0: Needle and the spoon.
1: Yeah, so that's good. That's wonderful. So we'll talk plenty of Nebraska football. We'll get into some Husker hoops with Battier's announcement and get Brunsie's take on this.
0: Battier?
1: It looks like Battier.
0: There's no R.
1: Well, whatever. It looks like Battier to me.
0: Battier. You remember his uncle?
1: Tony?
0: Yeah.
1: Oh.
0: Yeah.
1: So, like Mr. Shattered Backboard in the 96 NCAA tournament.
0: That's his uncle.
1: Okay.
0: Yeah.
1: Thank you.
0: What, number like 4 overall pick or something like that?
1: He did, out of Texas Tech.
0: And then got
1: under Dave Bliss.
0: And if I remember correctly, got drafted by the Nuggets and immediately traded on draft night to the Lakers, right?
1: I think so. So, Battier. Okay, if it's Uncle Tony we're talking about, nephew. Good. This is nice.
0: He's all in now.
2: He's all in. That's all he needed. He just needed pronunciation.
1: I was happy before for Nebraska basketball fans. But now I'm really happy if it's a relation of Tony Battier from Texas Tech. Remember that squad?
0: Yeah, and I like the fit. Can we dive in here?
1: Yeah, well, do we the Joes during Michigan State Week? Yes, let's start with basketball.
0: Hey, that's a credit to Fred Hoiberg and what he's built.
1: It is.
0: Right?
1: We love us some Fred Hoiberg. It was good to see him and hear him yesterday. But, I mean, this guy's he's top 25 player in the nation.
0: And what's interesting about him, and I have a feeling that Fred's got a plan, is there's kind of a differing opinions out there based on who was recruiting him and which college basketball recruiting expert you talked to about his fit within his system. There's like half,
1: he's like going to be point four.
0: There's
1: right?
0: There's half of the analysts that think this is a guy that could be a matchup nightmare at the three spot. Kind of being one of those ball handlers at the four that is like unique, kind of Yaxel Lindenborg-like from Michigan last year, where a super tall guy that can play out on the wing, can get to the rim, can shoot the three-point ball, can facilitate from out there, great rebounder. And then there's another portion of people out there who believe that this is a guy that you go bulk up in the weight room, you turn him into more of a true four that can rebound the hell out of the ball, has a little extra touch and ball handling than your typical four, the intensity he brings in the defensive side, kind of more of a connector on the offensive side, not a primary scoring threat. If it's Fred Hoiberg, though, I have a feeling Fred Hoiberg knows which of those two he thinks he's getting from Dawson Battier, and I have a feeling it's going to be that guy that is a matchup nightmare at the three, as either a big Paul George-esque three guy or a very athletic four that can go handle the rock and get to the rim and just be a matchup nightmare no matter where you put him there. I have a feeling that's the vision, but that was kind of the interesting thing with him through the recruiting cycle, is there was a difference of opinion about what he could be at the college level, and it kind of depended on what kind of coach could get him. Well, you got a three-point shooting coach that I think is going to bring his three-point shooting along and trust the ball handling, the facilitation, and the matchup issues that he can bring with his size and his length in the wing.
1: Arden and Elijah, I mean, Fred's kind of got it rolling. He's nailed the fit in the portal. Guys that have stuck around, he's developed, and you look at Frager as a guy that was super important to last year's team and even more important this year, as he's going to, you know, take a leadership and kind of, you know, wingman role. Him and Price, you know, the 1-2 punch that you have in Lincoln. But, you know, Nebraska's gone down this road before with high-profile recruits and guys that are top 50, top 75, with Battier being right there as the number three player position-wise, and Fred knowing versatility-wise how to use him. I mean, what do you believe recruit-wise? Because Nebraska worked on this dude for 4 years, and notes I have say that he, you know, SMU is in on him. And SMU spares no dollar for athletic success because they're, you know, sitting on oil money a lot like that. I mean, Duke and Texas and Kentucky were there.
2: I think Stanford was also in the mix.
1: Stanford. And that's...
0: No one was really that close, though. As Nebraska made their run last spring through the NCAA tournament, it was Nebraska, wide gap, everybody else.
1: And what was the difference here was the proof you saw with the tournament run, and the style of play, and then the Fred fact.
0: And if I'm reading in between the lines here, I think it's also probably how Fred has sold his his position within a Fred Hoiberg offense to him as being that guy that can go be a matchup nightmare. And hey, if you are a 6 foot eight guy who can play the three or the four spot, you can shoot from the outside, which he needs to come along in his game, shooting a little over 30% from the high school level at that spot. But if he's playing in a Fred Hoiberg system, you got to believe he's going to get a lot better at 3-point shooting. But you sell that vision, and that's a guy that can turn into a lottery pick if you are that lengthy 6 foot eight guy playing the small forward / power forward spot. That is a lottery pick, especially because he has a lot of room to fill out with his frame.
1: Cooper Flagg is somebody that he's kind of tried to model his game after. We know how that has gone. So good. Good for Nebraska basketball. We'll have some more thoughts. Arden, a take here. You've had a chance to see Nebraska basketball up close, the men and the women. But on the recruiting front, I mean, this isn't something that happens every day. Historically, Nebraska's been, you know, really good at being right, be it portal or in recent years going the high school route. This seems like, you know, hard work that paid off and the advertisement worked.
2: Yeah, I mean, I think it's a bit of a turning point, hopefully, in the basketball program in terms of recent recruiting, where sometimes it was required for Fred to find a bit of a diamond in the rough and develop someone, whereas by some accounts, this is the highest ranked recruit ever for Nebraska basketball. And so I think that this is a testament to the run that they had last year, the way that Fred runs his team. Obviously, assistant coach Zegler was also a huge influence in the commitment of Batie. And so I do think it's an indication of a turning point where Nebraska now isn't some program that needs to find a diamond in the rough and develop them, but they're putting together deep runs in the tournament and doing kind of historical things for their team that is going to catch top recruits' attentions, not just someone who maybe is flying under the radar.
1: You strike while the iron's hot and just kind of keep it rolling if you're Nebraska basketball.
0: And what could be interesting about this? Is there a potential pairing in Fred Hoiberg's mind with Batie and with Ahmad Hudson?
1: That'd be all right.
0: Not to look too far down there. I know Nebraska's still trying to flip Hudson, but, two different, I mean, Ahmad Hudson is a little shorter, but is uber athletic.
1: Oh, yeah.
0: Jumps out of the gym, and, like, from a guy that could maybe come off of the bench and fill some of those minutes, or maybe you put him next to each other in limited minutes. I think Fred Hoiberg's got a smile on his face thinking about that.
1: I would go all in on the negative recruiting angle here and just say, you just don't know if Lane's going to be there, man. By the time you get out of high school, I mean, Lane's...
0: You don't know if LSU's still going to be in the SEC.
1: Yeah. I mean, that's what I mean. You think you're going to be playing for a Power Four or a playoff spot. You never know. Lane could go crazy again by midseason if, God forbid, you have two losses.
0: Well, and not to mention Will Wade.
1: Yeah. Will looks... He needs to shave the stash.
0: I mean, just, like, look at... With women's basketball, men's basketball.
1: I was thinking of the linebacker that's dating Lane's daughter. Forgive me. Will Wade's the basketball.
0: You're thinking of Whit
2: Weeks. Thinking Whit Weeks.
0: Yeah, no, yes. Will Wade the basketball.
1: Sorry.
0: Will Wade the basketball coach.
1: I'm thinking of Jeep's cousin.
0: Kim Mulkey, the women's basketball coach, who, did you guys see this story? She brought in a Russian... a Russian transfer into the basketball program this year without telling the Ukrainian girl on the team whose dad is currently fighting in the war.
2: Oh,
1: and
2: she said that she hopes that LSU can serve as like a diplomatic example for the world.
0: And yes, the Ukrainian girl left the team.
2: Not an exact quote, but that was the gist.
1: That is very thick.
0: Yeah, so the Ukrainian girl's now left the team.
1: I would say.
0: Good for her. So you have that going down, the women's side of things. You have Will Wade, who is getting professional basketball players left and right if he can. Then you have Lane Kiffin, who's trying to do the same. Like, what is going on at LSU?
2: Go Tigers.
0: Lack of institutional control?
1: Oh, capital. Right. We'll get into some thoughts from Dana as the show progresses. I want to talk about this with Nebraska and Michigan State.
0: Game Dog says Kim Mulkey playing to win the game.
1: That's funny. That's so good. I got to ask. Saturday, Nebraska at Michigan State. 4:00 central kick. How big does Saturday feel like in the scope of the season for you? And I don't want to have this discussion every Saturday because the next one's the biggest one, right, until you lose it. It's not a big game till you lose it, once upon a time said by T.O. But in all seriousness, man, you've had this moment in time for Nebraska, and go back, it spans coaching staffs, it spans Frost era, it spans, you know, Riley, it spans Rule, where you get to the end of September, and that's been a tipping point ball game. And you have to go back to Nebraska's start 2 years ago and then Illinois and the overtime win, right? I think that there is so much weight on this game, and it's a game you're favored in. It's a game where two programs are in different spots, where, yeah, it's going to be a grinded-out Big Ten ball game, but it shouldn't, you shouldn't come home a loser. Now, easier said than done, but this thing feels massive. Coach McBride said it yesterday. They better get this one handled, paraphrasing Uncle Charlie. But just what looms ahead, I mean, you got a tough schedule. You know, Nebraska looks different. They look better. They look refreshed. They look competent. They look pretty fast. You think they're physical. You don't know because they haven't played anybody. And then you get to go get tested against a guy that is really good at squeezing out every inch of whatever he has on the roster in Pat Fitzgerald, typically, over his career, typically. He's had some tough years towards the end of the Northwestern run, but he also bounced back and had Big Ten title game runs for a little old Northwestern. So my hands are kind of up towards the sky here with what to expect on Saturday. We'll get into that more as the week progresses, but this is huge. This is a keep momentum type ball game. I've said momentum a lot the last two shows, but it really is, because you've got some built now if you're Nebraska.
0: Well, this to me feels bigger than the season. This feels like the Matt Rhule tenure, a huge game for the Matt Rhule tenure, because
1: it's a global thing for you.
0: Think about what it would show you about the program if you, and according to The Athletic, with what they released last week, your roster, which is worth $10 to $15 million more than Michigan State, against a coach who is in... Against a coach who is in year one of his rebuild? And if I say the question right now, if I was to preface this question and say, Michigan State wins on Saturday, how do they do it?
1: Oh, it's Nebraska's in their own way.
0: Yeah. Nebraska's in their own way.
1: Special teams
0: are bad. Michigan State wins along the lines of scrimmage. Yeah. And a couple of turnovers means Michigan State can go win time of possession. All the things that it takes to win in Big Ten football games. If that's the way in which you lose on Saturday to a roster that's worth less than you, and a coach that's in year one of the rebuild, how big of a red flag is that for the Matt Rhule rebuild as a whole?
1: If it looks anything like one of the last three games of November last year, where you're just getting pulverized on the lines of scrimmage, this state will freak out.
0: Right,
1: and they should. Absolutely. Mitch Sherman coming up with The Athletic. Good to have you on a Tuesday.
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6: Dan Osborne isn't just too far left for Nebraska. He's also too deceptive. Osborne got caught on tape saying,
7: I have people recording me, so I can't say I want to abolish ICE. I can't say those words. I'll be f***ed.
6: But Osborne has already admitted that he supports amnesty for illegal immigrants.
7: There definitely needs to be a clear path to citizenship.
6: The Social Security that you earned? Osborne would give that to illegals, too.
7: He's given Dan a Social Security card already.
6: And Democrat Dan is just as sneaky on other issues.
7: I have to get probably 10 to 15% of Republicans to win this race. How am I going to do that? By f***ing saying, oh, I love trans people and they should be able to play in sports. Like, no.
6: Democrat Dan Osborne knows he can't f***ing win.

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11: I always smile when I hear Mitch Sherman's open about unleashing the fury. 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
12: Definitely not packed on a Tuesday for the Friday trip. But, hey, I think that Open's going to age out one of these days. We're like more than a quarter century beyond the road trip, the release of Tom Green's character on Road Trip. But I hope it has more life.
11: Listen, I'm glad you saw Road Trip. I'm glad you know Road Trip. It was not quite in that hemisphere of American Pie, but it was good. It was right there, and the fact that this character, Tom Green's character, waited around and around and eschewed a road trip to Austin to watch a snake eat a mouse.
12: That's right. It was a road trip to Austin, and Mitch was a snake. Yeah.
11: Yes.
12: No,
11: I don't care if it ages out or not. It's in perpetuity.
12: We're going to keep going with it.
11: Yes,
12: I like your commitment.
11: Yes. There we go. Speaking of commitment, let's go to Husker basketball, and quick reaction I said Battier and got slapped by Elijah. Battier, what a get for Fred here. Pretty talented prospect, it looks like, Mitch.
12: Yeah, you remember Tony Battier, his uncle?
11: I do. Yeah. I remember him shattering a backboard.
12: Yep, Texas Tech, played a long time in the NBA. This is the landmark moment for Fred Hoiberg to win out on a recruit that they've been after for a long, long time, and this is next year. Like a year from now, when Nebraska basketball is starting practice, you're going to be talking about this guy as a freshman. So there's a little bit more immediate payoff than for like a Trey Taylor when he committed to Nebraska football seemingly years ago, and we're still a few months away from him getting to school, and another year, almost a year before he puts on a uniform in a game. So, yeah, I mean, it highest rated recruit in Nebraska basketball history, or the second highest if you're following the ESPN rankings, and Bryce McGowan's was higher. Either way, I mean, it's a 5-star talent, and it's obvious from looking at him and seeing just like a glimmer of highlights that they got a high level player and somebody who has NBA aspirations and one of those types of talents that there's not a whole lot of doubt can come in and play as a freshman at a high level. And then it just becomes a matter of development and fit and a little bit of luck as to whether he can be like a truly special freshman. And, we see those every year in college basketball, the players that have the ability to change a program with their presence or elevate a program. Like in the case of Illinois and Keaton Wagler, a

0: a year ago. So I think Nebraska may have one or two of those players on their roster this year before Dawson Batey ever comes to campus. At least that's the vibe that I got from Fred Hoiberg and listening to him talk about Jacob Lanier yesterday as he previewed the start of practice. So, and then, you know, you wonder, this is a football discussion too, but if Nebraska can land Ahmad Hudson, who's currently committed to LSU, but they're actively chasing him, and you know, I think experts in the industry believe there's a chance Nebraska's going to flip Ahmad Hudson, the five-star tight end. He's ranked even higher than Dawson Batey in some of the basketball recruiting lists. And if you could do that and make him a two-sport kind of star, I mean, there's a lot to be excited about with Fred's program, both in 26, 27 coming up right around the corner and you know, way down the road.
1: And it speaks to what Fred is building, that Nebraska opens up the Big Ten slate on Saturday. We are in mid-September, and we're talking about Husker basketball to open up this show. We're opening up this chat with you, Rich, talking Husker basketball.
2: It's a big week of football.
1: It's a huge week of football, but this basketball program, it almost feels like the sky's the limit with Fred Hoiberg at head coach. You've seen what he's done at his previous stops. You saw what he did last year. It just feels like this team and this program is continuing to grow and rise in the college basketball landscape.
0: Yeah, they're not. It doesn't sound like they're resting on the success of making it to the Sweet 16 in March. Like, that's a launching point, and that's what you want, and that's what it should be for a Big Ten program. You make it to the Sweet 16, and that's not the peak. That's not the end of the story. So they've got momentum. That is for certain. And I've seen three of their players in the last few days. Of course, Bryce Sanford, and then Braden Frager and Sam Orme, all listed among, you know, all conference, all American candidates. And you hear Hoiberg, and one of the first names out of his mouth at his meeting with the media was Bowden Kapke, the big man transferred from Boston College. So it's funny, like, we know all of these names already, and of course you're going to know Sanford and Frager because they're coming back from last season, but generally in September, like, I haven't learned the names of the Nebraska basketball players yet. And I'm looking forward to October 9th when they play an exhibition game against St. Louis. Like, we typically don't even think about it until after Christmas, but it's different this year, and I can't wait to feel that energy in PBA, you know, starting in just a few weeks.
3: Absolutely. Basketball moving in a great direction. Mitch, moving towards football itself, Anthony Calandria is preparing to play his first game of Big Ten conference football. What do you think is going to be the biggest surprise for him, or something that he's been doing in the last three games that he just simply won't be able to pull off this week?
0: Well, I think that, I don't know if it'll be a surprise, but I think he probably knows because he's played in the ACC and spent those 2 years at Virginia. And if he had just been in the Mountain West, then maybe this would be a surprise. But you're in the ACC, and, you know, you've seen Miami or Virginia Tech or Louisville, or, you know, teams that have great speed on defense. I look at the run that he had to score the first touchdown on Saturday at Memorial Stadium, and he probably doesn't get to the edge on that. You know, maybe it's a 2 yard gain instead of a 10 yard touchdown, but those Big Ten edge rushers who chase him out, you know, they're going to be 260, 270 pounds, and they're going to be just as fast as him. Or the linebacker who's coming from the middle of the field is going to react a little bit faster. So it'll be different. Like, there will be a lot that's different. And also, I think if he tries to run somebody over, it's going to hurt a little bit more than it did for him against North Dakota. That guy that he finds meeting up, squaring him up on the sideline is going to be bigger and stronger, and he's going to be trying to put his helmet on the football. So it might not be the greatest idea. It was good in that moment to get his teammates excited and get himself excited and set the tone, as he said, for that game. But he's going to have to pick those moments and pick them wisely in the Big Ten, because that's potentially a turnover. If the defender makes the right play, it could get the quarterback hurt. It's going to be best for him to look for the sideline, I think, and when he's running, and to slide when he gets down the field. We've seen it before at Nebraska with quarterbacks. Like, you take a beating in this conference, and they need him for the next nine games.
2: It's Mitch Sherman with us from The Athletic, Locked On Nebraska podcast, at Mitch Sherman on Twitter. Mitch, when it comes to Saturday, we were touching on this before break, and how big a game does Saturday feel? Is it just, all right, it's the conference opener, time to take a step forward for Coach Rhule and this squad in 2026? Or is it bigger than that with, you know, year four of Matt Rhule on the road against, you know, three games into the Fitz era at Sparty? What's the weight of this one Saturday?
0: I look at it as bigger than a regular game because it is your first test of, you know, test against similar talent level in the 2026 season. And this is such a pivotal year for so many reasons at Nebraska. It's not just about, you know, there's a 2026 picture, and then there's the picture of Nebraska football in general. And that involves more than just like the Matt Rhule coaching era. That involves the $600 million that Nebraska's pouring into Memorial Stadium and you know, what we're going to find out real soon about the process to be in the stadium the next couple of years and beyond. And all of that is so dependent on Nebraska having a winning product on the field. And I think this season, it's overstating it to say that this season rides on what happened Saturday, but it's going to set the tone for really the first half of the season. And then the first half of the season is so important to how Nebraska finishes. You can't get to Indiana and have that game mean what we all know it can mean if Nebraska is unbeaten on October 10th. If you don't win on Saturday. So, yeah, I mean, this was an off season that we came out of a month ago that was filled with a lot of uncertainty and doubt and lingering concerns about the way that it ended last year for Nebraska. And this team has done everything that it could do and has done a really nice job of, I think, erasing some of those concerns and making people feel good again about Nebraska football with the way that they've played in the first three games. But you have to follow that up with a good performance, at least just a win. A win. That's all that it takes. It can look any way that it looks. If you come back and you're 4-0, then people are going to continue to feel good about this team. And coming back with two home games and then a trip to Oregon, you know, there's a lot riding on Saturday in East Lansing.
1: What worries you the most about this Michigan State team this year?
0: Maybe just like some of the uncertainty, Elijah. It's hard, and they have three games of tape, and the Notre Dame game tape is definitely going to be telling for Nebraska and what to expect. I don't think they'll be surprised by a whole lot that Michigan State does, but there's uncertainty on the Nebraska side because with this collection of players, it's the first time, of course, that they've gone into and played a conference opponent, and then you stack that with the first time on the road as well, and that just those are wild cards. You know, that can cause unexpected things to happen in a game, and Nebraska's relying a lot on leadership that has experience, and they're banking on that experience. You know, I'm talking about guys on defense like Anthony Jones and Victor Evans and Owen Chambliss, Jasir Whittington. They've played at other places, and the same thing exists on the offensive side with Brandon Black and Paul Mubanga and Kwazi Gilmer. You know, they haven't done it at Nebraska. And here you are getting thrown in, first time in the Big Ten, first time against a Power Four opponent, and it's on the road. So that to me is a concern, just the uncertain nature of it. And I also think that there's a familiarity factor on the part of Michigan State's.
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2: Thanks for hanging out. Tuesday edition, the Average Joe Sports Show, were presented by Sauter Heyman Jewelers. Big thanks to Rick and company for teaming up with us. Chris Schmidt, Elijah Herbel, Arden Locke. Good stuff from Mitch Sherman on the weight of this Michigan State game, how heavy it truly is to get a win and keep things going, that positive arrow up. And we'll get more into that. We'll hear from Dana Holgorsen here shortly. In hour two, Michael Brunt's going to join us with Husker 24/7 Sports, Spartan Insider, Jack Ebling. Also in hour two, some thoughts from Rob Orich as well. And let's continue this discussion briefly before we hear from Dana. Mitch made a great point of, as he left, this collection Fitzgerald has. He's won and done well in the Big Ten. Mitch touched on the fact that Joe Rossi is the defensive coordinator who did really well against Nebraska at Minnesota, and did so that first year of the Rule era, and then Minnesota did Minnesota things during the Frost era, and then Woods in Iowa. I mean, just to reset what Mitch hit on kind of during the break, as our radio listeners didn't get that last part of the interview. But, I mean, that's 1, 2, 3 big-time factors that have been a part of a lot of wins in Big Ten play, and quite frankly, at programs that have always had to overachieve. I mean, the stage is set for Nebraska having to be, well, first and foremost, the more talented team, secondly, the more physical team, but also, lastly, the best coached team on Saturday. And that's been a thing in Big Ten play, where Nebraska's had some missteps. They've not always been clean, but from a management and game plan standpoint, Nebraska's not been able to either adjust or out-duel an opposing coach or coordinator from time to time.
1: Now, I do think what I saw in game one, which is the only time you really had to see adjustments, whenever Nebraska, I think, got a little surprised by Ohio, specifically their offense, mm-hmm. what they were doing. You saw Coach George make adjustments as that game went on. What was one of the first adjustments you saw him make in the first half? Quarterback run was starting to kill him, so he brought in Foster and left him in for most obvious passing downs as a quarterback spy. Yep. Wow. Funny how that works. Quarterback run wasn't as much of a problem the rest of that game.
2: What's hurting us? How do we fix it?
1: You also saw Nebraska in their secondary. They had some miscommunications in zone, the first being on the first play of the game, but that continued throughout the first half. What did you see?

0: Nebraska could do as the second half progressed, a little more man defense. Mm-hmm. Hey, keep it simple. We have the better athletes. We're going to go out there and just go man for a man on the outside, leave a quarterback spy in there, and yeah, the quarterback run will hurt you more in man coverage than it does in zone, but it helps if you have a quarterback spy on. So you saw some adjustments from Coach Orridge there. You have a little bit of confidence, and it's also the fact that I don't think Michigan State's going to surprise you.
1: You're going to try and run the football and run the football and run the football some more and get some guys off the edge and go hit the quarterback and force some turnovers.
0: They're not going to surprise you. Yeah, there's always adjustments that can be made throughout a game, but this is not the type of game where I think Michigan State's going to come out there with some wacky game plan to try to throw you off so they can take the lead in the first half and try to ride it from there. It's a game where the coaches know, the players know, Arden, you know, Schmidt, you know, I know how Michigan State wins this football game if they get it done. You hope it doesn't take adjustments. You hope you have the right game plan going in. But I have some confidence from what Ort showed that if Nebraska and their game plan is not working early against this Michigan State team, that he will make adjustments, which, I mean, adjustments were a foreign concept to the defense last year whenever the running game just kept on gashing the defense.
1: It's a four-letter word.
0: Yeah, you didn't see him. I have some confidence that if Michigan State and their rushing attack does start picking up some yards on the ground early in this game, that Ort will make some adjustments in order to try to stem that tide.
2: I mean, I'm sure you guys talked to Matt Rhule in his press conference yesterday, but he kind of said that North Dakota was a team that schematically was difficult to plan for, whereas Michigan State is a team that it's not that they're boring. You just know exactly what you're going to get, and they're going to do it pretty well. And so that was kind of the difference between these two teams. But to your point, Elijah, I feel like what Orich has done really well is he's not he has to be doing a certain game plan or doing what theoretically is expected of a Nebraska defense. He just adjusts and uses the plan that works best for what they're facing at that time. And I think that's worked well and has allowed him a little bit more flexibility than maybe prior DCs.
1: Let's hear from Coach Orich and his take right now on Michigan State, the run game, the offense cut number six as Nebraska gears up for Sparty Saturday.
3: Michigan State's dedicated to running the football. That is their DNA. They want to establish that so they can open up opportunities for their quarterback in the play-action pass game and movement pass game. I think we're going to see a team dedicated to running the football. Now, looking at the OC and his past at Washington and Alabama, there's certainly enough in his history to warn us to proceed with caution at times, because he does have a deep bag of answers he's gone to.
1: More on something Rhule touched on yesterday, and it was a comment that was pretty refreshing, and I liken it back to what Coach Osborne ended up doing. And Dolman's talked about this as well, but to go beat Oklahoma, guess what you needed to do? You needed to be able to defend Oklahoma, but also give your defense a look as to what made Oklahoma special way back when, and that was the option game. They ran Wishbone, Nebraska went and got Turner Gill, they changed offenses. They went from a pro-style passing attack to an option power attack late 70s, early 80s, and the rest is history. But you had to make that change. You got to mirror and be able to beat teams that you're like. And who do you got to beat to take down that conference championship? Nebraska has shifted, right? They're in that 4-2-5 look. It's a similar defense to what you see at Iowa, what you see at Minnesota. And Rhule touched on it. You needed to be able to practice against and prepare for that and also be able to run it, because that's what, you know, the teams you got to beat or compete with in that middle class of the Big Ten are doing. Orich touched on that matching schemes element today, cut nine.
3: I thought we were a fit schematically for each other and what he wanted to get done and what my history was, because it's hard to drive somebody else's car. You know what I'm saying? Like, if you're not calling your D or running your stuff, it gets difficult to find the answers when the offense has a counterpunch. And so we had that conversation at length, and that's kind of how we ended up here.
1: So that is Coach Orich. We'll have a little more in hour two.
0: As we talk about the coaching here, I know the adjustments are huge, but how huge is it going to be to get this team playing clean football? Sparty, especially under Pat Fitzgerald, is not a team that tends to make mistakes and leaves a lot of laundry on the field in terms of penalties. Yeah, that is one of my concerns that we haven't talked about, is Nebraska has had.
1: They've been penalty prone. Let's just say what it is.
0: I like that it's full effort penalties. Not a lot of mental mistakes out there. It's been guys holding, and you have the crackback blocks and blocking the backs and things that are guys going 110%, which is better than the alternative, where they're going 75%, they're not locked in, and here's a false start, here's an illegal formation, whatever it may be. But penalty prone is the way I would put it through three games. Are there back-breaking penalties if this game does get close in the second half? Because Michigan State is a team that, I mean, they avoid penalties like the plague. It's what Pat Fitzgerald does, and it's what this team has done so far this year.
2: I mean, getting into conference play just means that you cannot be your own worst enemy anymore. You have to be showing up and being the best version of yourself, because you know that the team across the line from you is already going to try to make you look worse.
1: Can't give them help, not in this league, not in any league, but specifically the Big Ten. And the physical errors versus the mental errors. And the mental side has plagued Nebraska from time to time, but they've been, you know, the effort physical missteps. Yeah, you know, interesting, too, and we'll get a thought from Dana on some of the throws that Calandria chose to make, some tough throws that were completed. Do you try those? Do you get away with those in conference play?
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1: 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We are presented by Sauter Heyman Jewelers. Chris Schmidt, Elijah Herbel, Arden Locke. Good to have everybody in. The Joes, we'll get those starting five shout-outs shortly. But we've been talking a little bit about just how big a game Saturday feels. More thoughts from Dana Holgorsen next hour and Coach Orich. We've heard from Mitch Sherman. 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And we'll get some thoughts from Jack Ebling next hour as well. What's he think of Michigan State? Where are they at? And is there a little bit of a difference of opinion wearing green and white? The fan base post-Notre Dame or, well, the head coach post-Notre Dame, right? Are the fans energized up there? Yeah, absolutely. What about the coach? How's he feel post-Notre Dame? So we'll get Jack's take on all of that. Let's get those shout-outs here with the starting five.
17: What's our starting line? The first five, let's roll! It's the Average Joe Sports Show!
1: All right. Ryan Snitley, part of the Boulder Peace Treaty, back-to-back across the finish line. Arlo, it as well. Jeff Snitley, part of the Boulder Peace Treaty. And Uncle Larry is in, along with Doc. Some roll call here as Corn Raider and Anonymous is in. Corn Raider lets us know that 0-6 in conference openers, not something you can hang your hat on. That's a big one, man. Three-putt up in Michigan says hello. Mike and Callie and Patrick and NASCAR Eric. JD has a dilemma, and that is, does he bring the second phone charger? Because JD's got a wedding Saturday. Says might need to fake an injury for the ceremony.
18: Just go Caleb Williams.
1: Pull him in. I'm sorry, but how's the room feel about old C-Dub being carted off?
2: I believe he thought he was hurt.
18: I believe he probably thought his season was over, and that's what leads to the emotions and whatnot. I mean, there's been times, you've seen it before a lot. This is the first time.
1: If you pop a hammy, like if it turns out that he like
18: tore hammy from bone,
1: yes,
18: very painful.
1: Then totally get it.
18: And then the emotions combined with that.
1: He's an emotional guy anyway.
18: This is the first time I've seen one of those injuries that looks very bad that ends up not being bad, where people are like, man, look at this guy.
1: It looked awful.
18: Yeah. I've seen some bad injuries where they end up not being as bad and people are thankful. This is the first time I've seen where people are like, what a...
1: Yeah, thank you for that catch.
2: I thought it was going to delay dump.
18: No.
2: I was ready.
18: No, I'm a pro at this point in time, I'd like to think. But you could go with that. You could go with the Illinois defensive line strategy of just calf strain, you know? Maybe get like stretched out on the dance floor and make your way out early. Pickle
2: all
18: juice.
2: Options. All options. Jaden Daniels' arm looked horrendous.
18: Yeah, don't. I would not recommend that.
1: That'll be our job.
2: That one got
1: tomorrow.
2: Tom Brady to swear on air. Yeah.
18: I would not recommend the Jaden Daniels injury at the wedding to get out of it.
1: No. Husker Tuck is in. The other Dave is here. Rocco and Todd, good to have you. QB1 Ace in. Sweet. You have Uncle Andy asking, are we going to do round two at Arrowhead? We will discuss next hour if the RV, the Joe Mama Mobile, makes it back to Arrowhead for Miami.
18: I've always wanted to see
1: Not
18: Miami of Ohio.
1: That Miami. Not that Miami. What's up, Game Dog? Thanks for checking in. Russell and Brad. Phil is in. Hour two next.
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4: From ABC News, I'm Michelle Franzen. At the UN General Assembly in New York City, President Trump, during a bilateral meeting with Ukraine's President Zelensky, told reporters his team had a three-hour-long meeting with the Iranian delegation and expressed optimism. Earlier, President Trump addressed world leaders, calling on Iranian leaders to make a deal or face U.S. strikes, but also couching the timing of a possible agreement.
5: I believe we'll make a deal right after the election, because it doesn't make sense for them not to. They're waiting to see how I do in the midterm election.
4: The president also signed an updated security agreement with Denmark and Greenland today. Homeland Security released a new statement on Sunday's ICE-involved shooting of a delivery driver in Austin. The statement does not name Wilbur Rafael Garces Perez, but states that the work permit he held expired in 2025. DHS also denying his attorney's account that Garces Perez had to sleep on the floor of the detention facility. Austin police, meantime, are conducting an independent investigation of that shooting. Police Chief Lisa Davis says they released dash cam footage from an off-duty police officer who was near the shooting at the time.
6: In the first video, which is from that detective's dash camera, you can see ICE agents in black vehicles interacting with the person pulled over in a blue vehicle. The detective then turns into a nearby shopping center and continues on with his personal errands. After completing that errand, the detective returns to his vehicle. At that point, he hears sirens and begins recording with his personal cell phone. He then hears three gunshots.
4: Austin PD asking for surveillance video from area businesses in North Austin. Flood watches in effect for parts of New Mexico. Residents sandbagging ahead of tomorrow's storm. On the East Coast, forecasters are watching a nor'easter taking shape and targeting New York and New England this weekend. 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
18: A high-speed pursuit quickly ends with a crash and arrest. Good afternoon, I'm Elijah Herbal, KFOR News. An arrest made by the Lincoln-Lancaster County Metro Fugitive Task Force and Criminal Interdiction Unit after they got word from Omaha this morning about a wanted man that took off from investigators and was heading west. Lancaster County Chief Deputy Sheriff Ben Houchin says investigators spotted the suspect vehicle on I-80 near Waverly around 8 o'clock this morning and a pursuit began, with speeds reaching upwards of 100 miles per hour before exiting the interstate.
21: The Nissan exited at the 405 to get onto Highway North 77, where it crashed into a Jeep Cherokee and a semi-truck.
18: Houchin says the suspect, 30-year-old Trayvon Green of Omaha, was wanted on several felony warrants for crimes he had been convicted of, including domestic violence, child abuse, and drug possession.
21: He has been in the pen twice already for the same things. This is his third time.
18: Green and his 31-year-old passenger were lodged in the Lancaster County Jail. Work gets underway this week on the new $32 million multimodal transportation hub to be built on the northeast corner of 9th and G Street, which will be StarTran's new home. David Williams is the chair of the StarTran Advisory Board and says providing buses and bus routes is essential for a growing city like Lincoln.
7: The multimodal transportation center will connect riders to jobs.

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5: 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We'll check in Michael Bruntz with us here to get things kicked off and tipped off. 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Big thanks to Powers Law for teaming up with the Average Joes. As Bruntzy, good to spend time with you, bud. Thanks for a few minutes. How's your Tuesday?
6: No complaints on my Tuesday. How are you guys doing?
5: We are good. There's a ton to get to. We actually have talked a lot of basketball with Dawson Batie. About screwed that up again, Elijah. Batie, not another pronunciation of a guy that typically would go to Duke, right? Battier. But Batie, so we started talking that. We haven't quite gotten into Arrowhead 2.0 yet. And I want to get your take on the magnitude of Saturday, big and small picture for Nebraska football, because it just feels, and it is, super important. But do you feel like Nebraska's better positioned this year than in past years to actually make it happen?
6: Yeah, I mean, I think, you know, you've heard a lot so far this week in the discussion about just being older, right? And, you know, I think, you know, in the transfer portal era, I think the one kind of constant that's true is that, you know, you are going into the portal to get older, whether it's football. You know, I know Will Bolt harped on that a lot during baseball season, and they saw the benefits of that. But I think where it helps you the most is where you're going on the road and you're having to you know, deal with Big Ten road crowds and, you know, play composed in those types of settings. And I think that's why you go and you spend the money that you did at the offensive line spots, why you went and got Anthony Calandria, who started 4 years, you know, or 3 years, and this is his fourth year in the college game. Like, there's a lot of benefits to that. So, you know, I think just intangibly, I think they're poised a little bit better this year to maybe deal with some of those types of road atmospheres. And I also think, too, you know, with the way that the roster is built, you know, I think especially offensively, they have the type of skill guys and the line guys that you can go in and you can, you know, stand in there and slug for four quarters in a Big Ten game.
7: It's Michael Bruntz with us here, the Average Joe Sports Show. And Bruntz, when you talk about the slugfest nature this game could become, what are you expecting to see from Nebraska along the lines of scrimmage early? Do you expect them to come out with a fire? Do you expect there's going to be kind of a feeling out process, a settling in process? Because the lines of scrimmage for Michigan State are, simply put, going to be better than anyone Nebraska's faced so far this year.
6: Yeah, it's interesting. Like, when you actually look at both of the offensive lines in this game, as much as we've kind of made of, you know, Nebraska being a veteran group and, you know, the having, you know, gotten guys

0: portal who are just older. Michigan State is not far behind in terms of career starts, in terms of snaps, things like that. So, you know, both of these offenses are not going to be, you know, awed by what they see across the line of scrimmage from them. But, you know, I think for Nebraska, though, offensively especially, I mean, you've got skill players where you can come in and you can get off to a fast start, right? Like, you've got veterans, you've shown you can run the ball, you've got balance that creates issues for opposing defensive coordinators. And I think we've seen that, you know, so far this season that Nebraska's looked pretty good early in games with that early script. And so I think there's potential where, yeah, you want to settle into the games, but at the same time, I think Nebraska also has the ability to kind of come in and make a statement on the road. And I think that would be really important for them in you know, kind of getting off to a comfortable start in their first Big Ten road game.
1: Michael, Nebraska finally was able to provide some of that pressure on the QB that a lot of people were looking for against North Dakota, but a lot of it did kind of come with rushing with someone in the secondary and something like that. Is there any type of concern that Nebraska isn't getting that big push that they need from kind of their core four at the line itself?
0: Yeah, I mean, I think the thing that's been noteworthy, right, is you've seen the sack numbers from the interior guys on the line, and you haven't seen that yet from the edges. And, you know, part of that, I think, was the first two games Nebraska really wasn't facing a lot of drop-back opportunities. And, you know, I think, you know, you're going to need to see a little bit more out of Winery and a little bit more out of Anthony Jones of just, you know, getting, you know, a one-on-one situation and getting to the quarterback. Like, I think we need to see more of that. So, you know, I know that Nebraska's coaching staff has kind of pushed back a little bit on this, you know, the questions about whether they've been aggressive enough, that kind of thing. And, you know, I think you saw a little bit more creativity with some of the blitzing against North Dakota. I don't know if part of that was just you were facing more of a drop-back type team. But you saw corner blitzes. You saw, you know, obvious blitzing situations where Nebraska only brought three, and I think that that kind of bothered North Dakota a little bit. So I am kind of eager to see what the evolution of this defense and maybe some of those pressure packages looks like to create more of those splash play opportunities, be it a turnover, you know, a big sack, that kind of thing.
2: Bruncey, you have the identity question that was brought up a couple of times today with Dana, and the way I interpret it is, you know, Bo would always say multiple, right? Yeah, we're multiple. Well, Nebraska's balanced, and Nebraska, they were a one-trick pony a year ago with Emmett. That's the best they could do offensively. That was what was consistent, and he took care of them, but it didn't always turn into points for Nebraska. This year, you've got a run game, you've got an offensive line, you've got mobility at quarterback, you've got a receiving core on the edge and a tight end. I mean, obviously, you always got to try and stop the run or you're dead in football. That being said, though, I mean, you got to like that Nebraska has a pretty, what it looks like anyway, a full arsenal that the team's got to contend with. Is that something that you think will continually travel? I know Nebraska's schedule is going to get more difficult, but for this Saturday's matchup, I mean, Michigan State's got some guys, they're new, they've shown some glimpses. How do you like that matchup, Nebraska's offense v. the Spartan defense?
0: Yeah, I think, an interesting matchup for Nebraska. I mean, the balance, like you said, I mean, they were, what, 1 yard off, I think, at halftime against North Dakota in terms of rush yardage and pass yardage. Like, it's pretty impressive. but, no, I mean, I think the volume of playmakers that Nebraska has, I think, works in their favor. You mentioned the mobility at quarterback. I think that's been one really big piece for them, not only in just, you know, the defense is having to account for Calandrius' legs, but when you look at, you know, the efficiency numbers inside the red zone, which was such a big focus of Nebraska's in the offseason, it's been pretty good. And part of that's been their ability to run down there, which they didn't do very well last year. So I think it's a lot of different things right now that are kind of working in their favor. I'm curious to see if you still are able to have kind of like the big play threat in the run game that they've shown through three games. It's just going to be harder, I think, going against Big Ten defenses to do that. I also think you're going to see, you know, I think Nebraska's put enough on tape with that run game that you're going to see a lot of eight-man boxes. You're going to have to run against run blitzes. Like the challenges that Nebraska is going to face, I think, in part because of its early success, is going to be pretty noteworthy, I think, as they get into Big Ten play. But I do think that the ability to kind of spread things around and, as Dana says, put it in play, you know, I think that's something that is definitely working in the favor of this offense right now. Like, I don't know about you guys, but, like, just when you rewatch a game this year, the offense just seems so much more natural. Like, mm-hmm. It doesn't seem as hard as it did the last couple of years to generate big plays or, you know, to get the ball to playmakers. So, I mean, that's anecdotal, but I think it's kind of a reflection of kind of the strength of this offense right now.
2: Well, and if you're going to load up the box to stop the run, I mean, good luck. Mm-hmm. Good luck trying to slow down the outside receiving core of the tight end, honestly.
0: Mm-hmm. Yeah, well, and the screen game is something that I think is also going to be a big mm-hmm. factor. And, you know, when Dana chooses to call those plays, I mean, they've run those at a really high success rate so far this year. And I think that's something that, you know, it's kind of whiplashy almost, the success that they've had running the screen game, because for years it felt like it was like pulling teeth to make it look somewhat palatable. So that's been a nice development.
1: Calandria has looked pretty great so far, but a question still is kind of his stature. If Nebraska enters into East Lansing and say that Anthony has a couple passes get tipped and batted down, what do you think is the solve to that? Are you going to see Calandria moving a little bit more before he throws, or what is kind of the anecdote?
0: Yeah, I mean, I think what you've seen from him, and you know, this isn't just at Nebraska, but I mean, he does throw really well on the move. Like, I think that's going to be something that Nebraska is going to have to do intentionally with a little bit more, you know, regularity this season, is to get him outside the pocket, so you don't have those, you know, 6'3", 6'4", defensive linemen in your face. You know, I think tip balls at times have been an issue for him in practices. You've seen it a little bit in games, but, you know, that's just where you're going to have to draw on play calling and get him out on a bootleg. And that's where, you're asking him to make good decisions, but you're also stressing a defense because he can just get the job done easily with his legs, too, if he needs to. So I think that's probably the easiest, you know, fix for that, is just getting him outside the pocket and letting him take advantage of that athleticism.
3: Brunsie, whenever we're looking at, say, the first, second quarter of this game on Saturday, what are some areas you're going to be watching from a Nebraska point of view to just see, I guess, what was real from the non-conference and what may have been just based on the level of competition Nebraska was playing? Are there any areas in particular you're keyed in on specifically for this matchup?
0: I mean, the run game's a big one on offense for Nebraska. I think for this game specifically with Michigan State, I mean, I think a big factor is going to be special teams. I mean, I think given the hire that Michigan State made with LeVar Woods as a special teams coordinator, the fact that they do have Kenneth Williams returning kicks, you know, that's going to loom large in this game. I mean, I think it's going to be a close game. So, you know, any mistakes that you make on special teams, or, you know, if you're able to win the field position battle, things like that are really magnified in a game like this. So, I'll be watching that closely, you know, especially early on. You know, if Nebraska can kind of play them even or even, you know, steal a couple, steal a possession or, you know, get some good field position off a special teams play, I think that's huge. But I think it's run game. And I'm also curious to kind of see, you know, how Nebraska's front seven stacks up against a Michigan State team that, you know, the numbers aren't great, but they've got the personnel where they can move the ball on the ground, and this is going to be a much different test than what Nebraska's faced in the previous three games, just based on running back talent and also, like I said, that experience that Michigan State's offensive line has.
2: Michael Bruns with us, Husker 24/7 Sports. Brunsie, some hoops thoughts on Dawson Batey and Nebraska landing him. You know, a lot of hard recruiting work paying off.
0: Yeah, I mean, it's a huge win, a top 25 recruit. obviously Nebraska.

0: had a lot of success via the transfer portal in recent years. And, you know, you're starting to see, I think, the trajectory of the program be reflected in some of the high school recruiting, too. You know, I think there's a very specific kind of player that fits really well in a Fred Hoiberg offense. And I think, you know, you can show multiple years of guys with that skill set that have come in and played really well. You know, certainly Fred's kind of track record with developing guys, and especially bigs who can shoot it, speaks for itself. And, you know, this is an elbows-out recruiting one that they've got. You know, they've got two guys in that class already. And, you know, it's just kind of the next step, I think, that you're seeing from a really good season last year and being able to cash in on that. So, you know, really good win. And then with the way Nebraska's roster is, I mean, he's got a chance to come in and help right away, I think. He's got that kind of talent. And, you know, just kind of like everything with that program right now, it's just arrow up everywhere.
1: 60 seconds. Can we trade Miami of Ohio for Miami?
0: You're going to get them up to Kansas City, maybe.
1: We'll get them back to Lincoln. I know that.
0: Yeah, you could convince them maybe to do that. But, yeah, I mean, it'll be good to be in Kansas City again, I guess. What's the best advice probably is to leave now if you're planning to go to the game, just based on how the last one went and all the issues on I-29. So, yeah, get in the car now, get the kids, get them in the car, and head down to Arrowhead so you're there in time for kickoff next year.
2: Take you a month to get outside of Lincoln and another month to get into Kansas City.
1: You got to leave yesterday.
2: If you leave now, you can be there in time for halftime, maybe.
1: Sure. Airlift, Brunsy, airlift. Michael Brent's
0: with us. There's some back roads, I think. You can make your way down there, all right.
1: Dolman knows the back roads. for sure, man. Michael Brent's with us, Husker 24/7 Sports. Brunsy, you're awesome. Enjoy East Lansing. Thanks for a few minutes today.
0: Anytime, guys. Thanks.
1: All right, there he is, Michael Brent's with us. We'll head to East Lansing. Jack Ebling, Mr. Spartan, know-it-all. A good dude. Coming up next.
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3: Back with you here on the Average Joe Sports Show. Let's talk some Spartan football. And Michigan State Insider Award winner Jack Ebling, host of The Drive with Jack, joins us to talk Michigan State. How was Touchdown Jesus, Jack?
4: Pretty talented. I don't know how many points he scored, but the guys playing for him are a pretty good team. Notre Dame's going to win an awful lot of games. It wouldn't surprise me if they go 11-1 or 12-0.
3: Irish did look good, but what were you expecting, Jack, with the Michigan State's road trip to South Bend?
4: I said I thought it would be Notre Dame 41, Michigan State 17. A 24-point difference turned out to be less than that. Michigan State was a 29.5-point dog, so they covered the spread pretty easily. It was not close in terms of total offense, and Notre Dame seemed like it had the ball forever, but Michigan State dropped a touchdown pass, a guy that Huskers fans know well, Kenneth Williams, and the first half couldn't have been more open. And if he hung on to that, it would have been 14-10. Excuse me, it would have been 17-14. It was 17-10. It would have been 17-14 at the break. But in the third quarter, Michigan State couldn't move the ball. They got the second half kickoff. And then Notre Dame went on a 17-play march. Reminded me of Michigan State against Iowa in the 2015 Big Ten Championship game.
5: What was it about that Notre Dame team in the second half that you think kind of flipped the script on the game? Were there any game plan adjustments that they make? Did they just wear down that Michigan State offensive line and defensive line? What did you see that flipped at halftime?
4: I think it was the depth of Notre Dame and the speed, especially on defense. You could tell there was a difference. Pass rush was really getting to Alessio Milivojevic. They got their hand on a punt, could have blocked two or three. And it wasn't because of slow operation. They're just really quick off the ball, very well coached, didn't allow a sack. It was a pretty clean game that way. Michigan State did throw two interceptions, but Notre Dame didn't turn the ball over. And there were only five penalties in the game. Michigan State did not have an offensive penalty, but it did back up a few times because of sacks. So Michigan State played hard, played decent, but not good enough to beat a team like that. And I don't know how many people thought they could.
6: We talked a bit on the show last week about whether or not Michigan State could take positives away from a loss, and we kind of concluded that it depended how they lost. Now, the Spartans put up a great fight. What do you feel like are the positive takeaways, and do you feel like overall the team is, I guess, energized despite the result last week because they put up a fight?
4: Yeah, that's a good question. Pat Fitzgerald doesn't want to hear anything about moral victories, didn't want to talk about that. But the players, I think, gained some confidence that they could go on the road against the top five team. The quarterback was probably going to be in New York for the Heisman ceremony. And without getting any takeaways, be in the game. They were 10 down midway through the fourth quarter. I think they played Notre Dame better than Wisconsin did first game of the year. And that one was in Green Bay. So I think there's something to take from it. I'm not sure exactly what, because Michigan State has a lot to clean up. And I think maybe the biggest thing was the fan reaction. I don't know that I've ever heard a game where the coach was more critical of his team than the fans were.
3: It's Jack Ebling with us, award winner, covers Michigan State. The Drive with Jack is nationally, or I should say statewide syndicated show with us here on the Average Joe Sports Show. Jack, as you apply what you've seen through three games to Saturday, let's talk Michigan State. What advantages do you see them having? I know they're at home, but let's talk matchup here against Nebraska. What do you think about what you've seen from Nebraska as well? And Vegas says 5.5, 4.5. You think this thing will be tight?
4: I think it could be. I have not seen enough of Nebraska, to be honest with you, Chris, to really have a feel for that. I know they've had some very impressive statistical performances, as Fitz did.

0: say after the game Saturday, Ohio State and Michigan State are the two teams in the Big Ten that have played a top five opponent, and they have the L to prove it. So I don't know what Nebraska is going to present. I think Michigan State will play a pretty good game. I expect it to be close. Michigan State is still favored to win three of its 12 games in the ESPN matchup predictor. It's supposed to go 3-9. Vegas had it at 4.5 for a reason. And Michigan State's going to have 15 or 16, depending on injuries, guys in its starting 22, kicker, punter, and head coach. So 64% have never been on the Michigan State sideline for a Big Ten game. That's a lot of turnover. Mm-hmm. That's 15 new portal players and really starting from scratch with this program, the crater that it was in with Jonathan Smith. They only have four players, I believe, that will start Saturday's game who were recruited out of high school by Michigan State. So they don't have to wear name tags, but a lot of people around the country have no idea who these guys are. Maybe they opened a few eyes at South Bend that they could at least be competitive. But I expect Nebraska to be a real challenge for Michigan State. Spartans started 2-0, and to get to six wins, they have to win three of the next five. Everyone thought they'd be 2-1 at this point, and they are. And then in November, they get Michigan, Washington, and Oregon. So we know what that's like. They have Nebraska at home, at Wisconsin, Illinois and Northwestern at home, and at UCLA. And to get to six wins, I think they better win three of these five.
1: It's Jack Ebling with us here on the Average Joe Sports Show. And Jack, as you look at trying to get three out of the next five, Pat Fitzgerald spoke on Monday about the need to get back to basics, preaching fundamentals with this team, saying that was maybe not an issue, but something that they could get better at. And he also preached the importance of his defense, limiting big plays and generating some takeaways. As you look at that Spartan defense, is that realistic to ask? That has been a big issue, especially the big plays against this Spartan defense so far this year.
0: Yeah, and that's one thing that would concern me if I were a Michigan State coach, because Nebraska can get big plays. Michigan State has shown a proclivity to give them up, but they held Notre Dame to 3.7 yards per rush, and that's with no yards subtracted for sacks. Notre Dame only had three carries for more than 10 yards and none for 20. So they were pretty stingy against the running game, but they've given up big passes in every game, and they have to stop doing that. One thing is that they've avoided penalties so far. They've only had three turnovers in three games. But for Michigan State to win Saturday, I think they have to play a clean game, and I think they have to win the turnover battle. That sounds like an old coaching cliche. But I really think it's important for Michigan State to be on the plus side there.
2: Jack, let's talk Cam Edwards. Is he a back that reminds you of former Spartan backs? What kind of run game is Michigan State bringing to the party Saturday?
0: Cam Edwards is a really good back, Chris. He was well over 1,000 yards, close to 1,500 last year at UConn. Had 15 touchdowns. That was with a 9-win Connecticut team. He was running behind his offensive tackle, who joins him in East Lansing, a 6'7", 340-pound Ben Morosky. But the offensive line is still kind of a work in progress. None of these guys have played together. Only a couple of them were here last year. I think that Edwards will get yards. He's a hard runner, but he's quick. He can make you miss. I'm not saying he's Kenneth Walker III, but he's a good Big Ten back, and I would say he'd definitely be in the top half. He might be in the top five Big Ten running backs.
3: Head coach Matt Rhule for Nebraska had high praise for Jordan Hall this week in his Monday press conference. What have you seen out of him in these first three games, and how do you expect him to show up in East Lansing this coming Saturday?
0: He's Michigan State's best football player, and he should be first-team All-Big Ten. He's the only Spartan I can say that about. He'll be a pro, and he's a multi-time captain. He played hurt with a elbow injury. A lot of guys would not have played against Notre Dame. Couldn't keep him off the field. He had six of the first seven tackles. Finished

0: in the game, incredible leader, and I don't have a daughter that age, but if I did, he'd be a pretty good son-in-law.
1: Jack, you don't make that endorsement often. You love this guy.
0: I do. I think that he has the potential, if he stays healthy, to have a massive year and go down as one of Michigan State's best linebackers. And they've had Michigan State linebackers win the Butkus Award and high first-round draft choices. So I think there's a chance that you're going to be watching Jordan Hall play for a long time. Pat Fitzgerald just hopes he plays for a long time this year.
1: Lastly, Jack, we'll get you out. Thanks again for a few minutes talking Nebraska and Michigan State. And let's talk about Alessio Milivojevic, your quarterback, and some of his strengths. Yeah. And also, correct me if I'm wrong here, but did Sparty go a little wildcat as well in the red zone?
0: Yes, a little bit. They've done it every game. They've done some things. They have more in the bag. You'll see some things that you haven't seen yet, that we haven't seen yet. We talked with Nick Sheridan today, the offensive coordinator. So Michigan State has a few tricks. And Milivojevic is a good prospect. He wasn't a five-star coming out of high school, but the coaches liked him, and Fitzgerald really liked him. And when he saw him, he said, "That's my quarterback." Aiden Childs then went on to Northwestern, where he had 5 touchdowns last week. But I think that Milivojevic's got a chance to be really good, throws an accurate pass. Sometimes he has some eye problems that he doesn't look off the safety. He needs to work on that. And he needs to get rid of the ball and not take sacks. Those are the only two negatives I can find in this game. And at the high end, he reminds me a little of Brian Griese or Craig Krenzel. Okay. Now, that doesn't mean that he's going to have a national championship ring, but he's that kind of player who I think is going to be pretty steady, and I think you can win a lot of games with him. He's not going to win them all by himself, but you can do a lot worse than Alessio, a quarterback.
1: Jack Ebling with us, The Drive with Jack. Jack, we'll talk soon, and next time we'll be up there in East Lansing grabbing a steak with you.
0: I just canceled the reservation at the steakhouse, so I'll make it for a couple years from now. How's that?
1: You got it. We'll see you for hoop season. Huh?
0: There you go. Sounds great. Look forward to it.
1: Jack Ebling with us here, Michigan State inside of The Drive with Jack. And Jack, super hospitable to us a couple of years ago when we were up there, as was Sparty, getting set up for some pre- and post-game from Spartan Stadium. We did miss the Izzo tailgate, but at least got the invite to the Izzo tailgate.
2: If I remember correctly, you had
1: a pregame show.
2: Remember, you had a lovely dinner with Jack while I was driving through rural Michigan trying to make my way to East Lansing.
1: Well, I offered a spot to stay. We had some hotel stops, and then our old buddy Greg that was in Grand Rapids. All right, we'll get some Dana thoughts next.
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7: Thanks for spending time. Tuesday edition, the Average Joe Sports Show. Good stuff from Jack Ebling, Chris Schmidt, Elijah Herbel, Arden Locke. So, yay level of Arrowhead 2027. That was announced earlier today. Nebraska will open up the season against Miami of Ohio. And that will replace the September 11th game that was supposed to be at Memorial Stadium. The fighting... Big Ben's, can we call them? They're making the Red Hawks. They're making their way down to Arrowhead. Juice for this is kind of mixed, right? Because Arrowhead's cool. Nebraska fans love it. KC's a great spot. Our old friend, Trevor has an incredible golf course. So I mean, there's that. But on the opponent front, man, and I know Cincinnati wasn't wow, but at least they were. A Big 12 squad that had
8: and Cincinnati had that connection through the Kelsey brothers with Travis to Arrowhead. Like, there was kind of a reason almost for them to be there.
7: Right. I mean, you had, it could have been worse, and this sounds worse because of the opponent. I don't know that it's going to move the dial, depending, maybe this season's what you've been hoping for and waiting for a while, and maybe it's better than advertised, so there'll be some juice for 2027, and I know that there's going to be construction and all that going on, but can we, and I know it's a situation too where Miami's already on the schedule, but I mean, see if a Big Ten team wouldn't take their home game and move it down there. I mean, there's some Big Ten teams that don't do great, not as many, but don't do great with the home schedule.
9: Or pay what it takes to get Miami of Ohio out of there and give Tennessee a call and say, hey,
7: how about it?
9: We missed seeing you last year.
7: Yeah, we would like to see you sooner rather than later.
9: But this also does bring up an interesting, now that that week two game, September 11th, now being open, because I believe this would fall under week zero, August 27th, is that correct? Mm-hmm. You now have an opening there. Would this move potentially a Big Ten game up into September, early September? Potentially, because it would be weird to play two games, have a bye week, play Northern Iowa, and then get your Big Ten schedule.
7: So maybe you move your Big Ten opener to a Thursday or something.
9: Something like that, or do you move like a game at Washington to a Friday night in September?
7: Something like that. You could do it. I mean, you can mix and match. They'll figure it out.
8: There could be kind of a lack of buzz for this game as well, because you're coming off of three. Well, no, I'm saying the reason could be because you're coming off 3 weeks of just. Yeah, the Huskers looked great, but they were no-name teams. Like, I think that three non-con games that was the weakest schedule that Nebraska has ever had just don't give the Husker fans a lot of juice to say, hey, let's go down to Arrowhead and watch them beat up on another non-con team.
9: It's I'm looking at this and...
7: Unless you are trying to corner the market, which isn't a bad idea on Kansas City talent. That's the only positive with this is for the...

0: Kansas Cityans for Nebraska. Mm-hmm. Hopefully I'll get to the Majestic Steakhouse in Power and Light. And I think that Nebraska's had good success in Kansas City, but wants to have more success in Kansas City on the recruiting front.
1: And it also gives you, hopefully, another week to work on your stadium and iron out some of the kinks with the construction process, get as many folks in there as you can for the true home opener.
0: I think, you know, if you could have got Kansas or Missouri, that would have been just bananas. That would have been awesome. That would have been flat out a lot of fun. So
1: instead, who is the head coach of Miami of Ohio?
0: I don't know.
1: Can anyone?
0: You know, the Fighting Ben Roethlisbergers once upon a time. Urban Meyer was at Bowling Green.
1: It's Chuck Martin. Well, he's been around for 12 years.
0: Chuck? I like, you know, coaches named Chuck are good.
1: Yeah, he's been
0: Noel?
1: Been there since 2014.
0: Mazursky.
2: Do you guys think that Northern Iowa game is set in stone? Like, you're definitely going to see Nebraska playing Northern Iowa next year?
0: I would keep that one before I would keep Miami of Ohio. What do you think?
1: Moving on, it's
0: Dana Holgorsen time.
1: This non-conference schedule is gross next year.
0: Less than a damn, says Elijah Herbel about Arrowhead in the announcement.
1: If you didn't like the non-conference schedule this year, I got some bad news for you.
0: It's like buying a car with Griswold. You hate it now, where do you drive it, right? I mean, it's just something like that. Let's hear from old Dana Holgorsen. And was asked about, hey, that whole identity thing, have you forged one? Do you know what you can pack into Big Ten play, cut to from Dana?
3: Well, I don't know. It's a good question. We're going to be constantly evolving and finding ways to move the ball. Glad preseason is over. We're here to play Big Ten football. It's why everybody's here, and so I'm excited about that. You know, there's some challenges in playing a preseason schedule like that. I think our guys handled it well. Showed improvement, starting to develop an identity of who we are and who we can count on.
0: Cut three, a little bit more on the identity.
3: I don't know. You guys see it like I see it. You know, I think each week there's going to be some different game plan stuff on how we attack things. But at the end of the day, figuring out who our best players are, and my job is to distribute the ball to the guys that we feel like can make plays, you know. Last week was challenging, and we started having success in the run game, and we kind of leaned on that a little bit. That was good to see. Almost rushed for 300 yards when they were blitzing every play. I mean, a lot of people that we play are going to blitz us to stop the run, not the pass, and I thought we did a good job of handling that last week. You know, they blitzed us a good bit last year, Michigan State, so I would anticipate an increased amount of that. They have low blitz percentages now, but that's not what we're preparing for. So, you know, I think what we choose to do every week will probably be a little bit different.
0: Back to the Arrowhead thing. Get me Camario up here. Let's get Mississippi State on the board. That'd be fun.
1: That'd be fun, but that dude's a first-round pick.
0: He's awesome after two games, isn't he? Four games.
1: I think he's a little less awesome whenever he's playing against you.
0: I know.
1: Dude looks like the Grim Reaper when he's on the other sideline.
0: He didn't even blink. You're down on the road at South Carolina by, 16 points, and you go in by a touchdown. You put up 40.
1: Dude fires rockets.
0: Oh, he has such great touch.
1: That's unreal. His arm talent is special, special.
0: He's what you thought Sellers would be, right, at South Carolina.
1: Yeah. Great take there.
0: He's good stuff. Okay,
1: why was that the name of all the names you pulled?
0: Because I want to see him play, man. I want to see him play in person.
1: You want Arch Manning the week after?
0: I do. Bring it on. Because, you know, Data was asked about, what do you mean by the challenges of the non-conference? Can we squeeze in cut four?
2: Yeah.
3: I mean, we respect all of our opponents. You know, but I know all our guys had game four kind of circled, you know, as far as let's get to that, you know, and let's not have any poor performances or, you know, letdowns or any of that. You know, it's just there's going to be a different level of how we attack this week. Just it's just as natural gets for, you know, not only coaches, but players as well, you know. And so, you know, I think Coach Rule did a good job of preparing our team to make sure that we don't have letdowns in each one of those first three games. But I just think there's a natural human element to how they approach it, you know. And so excited to get out there and practice today. Last night was a very spirited, informative, productive practice that we had on Monday. And so hopefully that's what it's going to look like the rest of the week.
0: So we got the cough, we got the well done
1: editing those and keeping that in.
0: No, I that was part of the edit. Like, this is too good. And then Dana's like, yeah, we'll see what we're good at against said defense. And yeah, the non-conference sucked. I did a Dana translation.
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13: 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Now, let's get back to the show. Here are Chris Schmidt and Elijah Herbel.
0: Well, well, well. Good old Captain made it into the stream. Good to have him check it in. So, we've covered a lot of ground today. The conservative Huskers talking about Nebraska fans complaining. I think it's okay to complain about the MAC Invitational.
1: Why? Are you even going to sell it Arrowhead?
0: Think about it, man. Think about it. It was Cincinnati, but it was Arrowhead. It was novel. We teamed up with the Boulder Peace Treaty, Mr. Spindler, and we were parked right with the Joe Mama RV right between Kauffman and Arrowhead, and it worked. Now, we got in line real early, not Chief Fan early for RV parking, but it could have got a lot worse, and the game was pretty decent. I mean, Arden, is this a roadie you'd take?
2: I don't know. I think it's hard because I view more like quality of game, you know? And, I mean, I do think that if they sell out, Arrowhead kind of depends on how they play this year. If the year ends and there's enough excitement from this season, that then there's going to be hype in the entire offseason, and you want to be the first to get the eyes on, like, the Huskers that could possibly make the first college football playoffs that they've made in a while, then I think that they are able to sell out Arrowhead. But the excitement has to be coming from Nebraska. The excitement isn't coming from the matchup, and for me, that's usually what I travel for.
0: They got to win eight and do well against a big dog and clearly take care of business Saturday for a lot of things. You know, with the funding of South Stadium, for what the rest of the season looks like this year, and then also any juice for next year. I mean, we're getting way ahead of ourselves, but, you know, Saturday will tell a lot. Will tell a lot about, all right, you went heavy with the maturity investment. You went heavy with the experience, and that needs to pay off in playmaking, but also poise. And then there's just the fact that go handle a team that's starting from scratch. Get them all you can versus them using you as a monster launching point. Because this reminds me a lot of where Coach Politi was at in 2012 with the UCLA game. UCLA under Mora was a really early win in his tenure. And he was a good coach, and he went 2-0 against Nebraska when Bo was there. And he had some dudes. He did well at the quarterback spot, came from the NFL. I mean, there's a whole lot of things that Nebraska should have been able to be the better program, be the better team at that moment in time. And that's what you're asking yourself about Saturday.
1: Oh, yeah. It's monumental is what it feels like. And I said it in the first segment, I'll say it again, for the entire health of the Nebraska football program as it stands right now. Just the questions that would be
0: asked.
1: You're
0: not into hyperbole, dude. You're super measured. I think you are.
1: The questions that we'll be asking on Monday if Nebraska can't get it done on Saturday are conversations that I don't think Husker fans want to be having.
0: It zaps the season.
1: They're not questions Husker fans would want to be having, because the question would immediately go to hot seat. It would mean to go, what is the future of this football program?
0: What are you doing?
1: If you can't take down a program in year one, that all they have done is sacked inferior talent and got them proper coaching, if that can beat you, yes, a lot of question about what coaching staff is on staff right now.
2: And it's early in the season to be having that conversation.
0: I know,
2: too.
0: But it's also the mood.
2: No, and it could definitely happen. It's a legitimate question.
0: Stay tuned. Back at it tomorrow. Find us at 4 with the Average Joes. Thanks.
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16: From ABC News, I'm Dave Packer. President Trump taking center stage at the United Nations today with a not-so-veiled threat to Iran.
17: At the United Nations General Assembly Tuesday, President Trump says he has a, quote, big decision to make on Iran, whether to make a deal or...
18: Do I annihilate the Islamic Republic and do it quickly, never giving them a chance to kill and destroy people and countries again?
17: The president has made threats before to launch a massive strike against Iran, only to not follow through, saying a deal was close. There is no indication right now that Iran wants to make a deal. And the president also said he doesn't think the war will end until after the midterm elections. Karen Travers, ABC News, the White House.
16: The president also meeting face-to-face with Ukraine's President Zelensky, suggesting Ukraine attacks on Russian oil facilities are to blame for driving up global energy costs. Police in Austin, Texas, just released new video detailing the moments before and after a man was shot by an ICE officer. Police Chief Lisa Davis.
19: The detective used his personal dash camera and his personal cell phone to record what he observed.
16: It shows a police officer arriving on the scene, Wilbert Rafael Garces Perez, still in his car, shot, wounded, and bleeding, while ICE agents were standing off to the side. His attorney says Garces Perez has been released from the hospital and returned to a detention facility. A bullet still lodged near his spine. A grand jury report has been released into the investigation into the death of Nolan Wells, a Mississippi teen who went missing after a July 4th party and was later found dead. The grand jury finding no criminal charges were warranted at this time. Jackson County, Mississippi DA Angel Myers McElrath.
20: There is absolutely no evidence to support the allegations that Nolan's disappearance and death were racially motivated. Nolan's friends love Nolan, and Nolan loved them.
16: You're listening to ABC News.
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22: A wanted man in jail following a pursuit. Good evening, I'm Elijah Herbal, KFOR News. A convicted felon out of Omaha is in the Lancaster County Jail following a pursuit that ended in a collision on the north edge of Lincoln this morning. According to Lancaster County Chief Deputy Sheriff Ben Houchin, members of the Lincoln-Lancaster County Metro Fugitive Task Force and Criminal Interdiction Unit were notified by authorities in Omaha after they tried to corner 30-year-old Trayvon Green when he left a North Omaha home. Green was able to flee the scene in his vehicle, but his vehicle was later seen on I-80 near the Waverly exit.
23: A pursuit occurred. Speeds got up to approximately 90 to 100 miles per hour.
22: That's when Green's vehicle exited the interstate at the 56th Street and Highway 77 interchange and immediately got into a crash with an SUV and semi-truck after running a red light at the exit. Houchin says no one was hurt in the collision. A stolen 9mm handgun was found in Green's vehicle. For KFOR News, this is Elijah Herbal.
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2: Great radio stations across the land, along with Sam and Polo. It is the Joe Pags Show. There's a lot going on. There's a lot to get to. The president spoke today at the UN. I've got a lot of sound bites from that we'll get to eventually. But I do want to get you updated on this ICE shooting in Austin, Texas, which is about an hour north of me. It's been misreported the entire time on purpose. The main, the legacy, whatever you want to call it, the affiliate media, they've all been lying about it. If you just took their word for it, and I mean the AP, Reuters, I mean, you can just go down the list. If you took all of their word for it, there's some innocent father who happens to be Venezuelan, driving DoorDash to support his family, who was shot in the back by ICE as he was delivering food. That's what you would believe. By the way, Chip Roy on this program next hour, we'll talk about this in earnest, but I do want to get into the nuts and bolts, what we do know today. Remember, you had Greg Kassar yesterday, the representative, either from that district or just outside of that district. I still can't tell. Some maps say he's just outside of it, and it's Doggett's district. Some maps say it is his district. I don't honestly know. But that said, he came out yesterday and talked about this poor guy had a bullet in his back and nobody has given him any pain medication. They took him out, they ripped him out of the hospital and threw him into a detention center. And I said we should wait and see. That made it clear that I think that ICE vehicles should certainly have lights and sirens. I think they should be marked. And I think that it should be a regular traffic stop. Well, we now have seen some video, and it's not clear enough for me to show it to those who are watching this, but we've seen some video that the two vehicles that are chasing him have lights and sirens. You can hear them, you can see them, but they are not marked. I still think they should be marked as law enforcement in some form or fashion. That said, if somebody with lights and sirens is behind me, and I'm in a safe area, I'm going to stop. Well, it turns out there's been another twist in the story. He did stop. He was pulled over. It was a traffic stop. When they said, we're from ICE, and you got to come with us, he took off. That's the reporting from the DHS. So does that change your perspective on the entire thing? And again, the headline should be, ICE shoots illegal alien with final order of removal. And then you can get into his driver, DoorDash, or he's got a family, or he's whatever. Came here from Venezuela, CBP-1, Biden administration. You can do all that later. The story is what I just said. Immigration and Customs Enforcement shot a Venezuelan national who is in the country illegally with a final order of deportation. Now let's find out why that happened. Because I'm not here to say that ICE was right or wrong. I'm just telling you, those are the facts of the case. So our good friend Brianna Morello, independent journalist, goes down the list of the lies that are out there and what DHS is saying in response. So let me just go down this list from about an hour ago. DHS is fact-checking the claims made on the ICE-involved shooting in Austin with an illegal alien, Wilbur Rafael Garces Perez. I know a lot of people in San Antonio say Perez. I say Perez. I grew up in South Florida. My best friend was Javen Perez. Anyway, here's what DHS is saying. The claim is ICE refused to remove the bullet from the illegal alien's body. Fact, this is false. ICE does not and would not advise nor be the authority on a medical procedure for an illegal alien at a hospital. Claim, the illegal alien had a valid work permit. Fact, this is false. The illegal alien's work permit expired in 2025. Furthermore, a work permit does not grant legal status. Claim, the illegal alien was ordered removed in absentia. Fact, yes. This is why aliens must show up to the removal proceedings. Legal obligations do not end because someone's address changed. Claim, the illegal alien is here legally. Fact, this is false. The person is in the U.S. illegally. He entered

0: illegally under the Biden administration. The illegal alien had no valid work permit, had no protective status, had no final, and did have a final order of removal from a Department of Justice immigration judge. Claim, this illegal alien has received no pain medication. Fact, this is false. This illegal alien is receiving medical care around the clock, including pain medication. Claim, the illegal alien has been forced to sleep on the floor. Fact, this is false. The illegal alien was released from the hospital and arrived at the detention facility just a few hours later, where he slept on a bed. Aliens in ICE custody receive a higher standard of living than most prisons that hold U.S. citizens. Claim, the illegal alien was indiscriminately targeted by ICE. Fact, this is false. This illegal alien was the subject of a targeted vehicle stop. What makes someone a target for immigration enforcement is whether they are here legally or illegally in the U.S. Resisting officers and evading arrest is dangerous for our officers, illegal aliens, and the public. That's from DHS. We remind the public that resisting officers and evading arrest is a felony and a federal crime. Sanctuary politicians need to stop encouraging this dangerous behavior that puts our officers and the public at risk. This dangerous attempt to evade arrest comes after sanctuary politicians held webinars and provided resources and tips for how to openly defy ICE. Alexandria Ocasio-Cortez hosted a webinar providing tips for illegal aliens to evade arrests at homes, workplaces, or in public. Dan Goldman posted a video online calling on illegal aliens to make a plan for ICE encounters. Los Angeles Mayor Karen Bass issued multilingual flyers and online resources advising illegal aliens on how to evade arrest. California Governor Gavin Newsom released guides and sanctuary laws advising illegal aliens how to recognize ICE, block entry, and defy arrest. Claim that ICE needs to get out of Austin. Fact, this is false. ICE will not be slowing down nor leaving Austin. DHS is tasked with enforcing the laws passed by Congress. We do not pick and choose which laws to enforce or where to enforce them. We will continue to enforce our nation's laws. And there's a picture of the guy. Brianna, of course, always doing great reporting. Now, I watched some local, you know, stuff online. I watched some national stuff online. I read up on this story everywhere. And nobody's reporting that. Now, this is not Brianna saying that what ICE is saying is true, or DHS is saying is true. She's just reporting what they're saying. And yesterday, I told you I was incredulous when it came to this guy having a bullet in his neck and not getting any pain medication. And then, of course, I also said, you'll recall this, how is he calling in to do a news conference in Spanish with his lawyer on media when he's got a bullet in his back and no pain medication? Who started the lie that he's sleeping on the ground? Who started that lie? Who started the lie that he's not getting any medical help, medical attention? Who started that one? We're just going to say whatever we say? And again, you know, this is the lead story all over the place, especially here in Texas. And they're leading with nothing but lies being told by, or what DHS is calling lies, being told by this guy's lawyer. When did we become a system of journalism, so-called journalism, where we said, well, according to his lawyer, and then they just spill the entire story? Because as of yesterday, we were told it was through a license plate reader that saw it was him. Now DHS is saying it was a targeted enforcement move on this guy because he's here illegally. Now, did he become targeted because of the license plate reader? I don't know. I'd like to talk to Mark Wayne Mullen and find out. I'm glad to know there were lights and sirens, and there were. I saw them. I don't know if there was body cam video, and there should be. I think there should be body cam video on anything and everything they do. Anything and everything. Without a doubt. Because I want them to be in trouble if they do it wrong. I don't want them exonerated when they do it right, which is the vast majority of times. Did you hear on any outlet other than me, unless you follow Brianna over online, have you heard anywhere else that he was stopped, was told that he was going to be arrested, then took off? Does anybody else say that? That's according to DHS. Do I know that it happened that way? Tell you this, I saw a piece of video that was released by Sarah Hernandez, I think her last name is, great reporter, who says, look at this video, shows two ICE vehicles, lights and sirens blaring, and this, what was it, a Toyota? Hauling ass. Just going. Now, again, did you go to bed last night thinking this was an innocent father driving DoorDash in the country legally? Oh, he just happened to miss one immigration hearing or something and ICE targeted him because he's Hispanic? Is that what you thought? Because Greg Kassar said so? who's either lying or really stupid. I invited him on the show today. He's not going to respond to me. Because then he'd have to actually answer real questions. Why didn't Kassar, instead of grandstanding and going out there and saying things that he couldn't verify, why didn't he get a hold of Mark Wayne Mullen and ask him? In fact, Kassar today walks out and says this, which tells you the entire story as to why they're all glomming onto this. They're hoping to get to their end goal. They're hoping to get to what their goal has been for generations now. This is what they want to happen to those who are here legally.
1: And then we should pass a pathway to legal status and to citizenship for the millions of people who work in this community, so that no president and no political party could ever do anything like this ever again.
0: Let's just break that down a second. First, he says legal status, a pathway to legal status, which I'm still against. But if you've got legal status, even if you came here illegally, you still can't vote. Then he says to citizenship. What do citizens have the right to do that legal status people don't? They have the right to vote. That's what this is about. Greg Kassar couldn't give two planks about this guy from Venezuela. Could not care about him less than he does. That's how little he cares about this guy and his family and his DoorDash job. This guy cares about voting. Now, listen to it again. Now that he's let the cat out of the bag, he doesn't want a few people, and he says the millions of people in our community. Well, the city of Austin doesn't have millions of people there illegally. I don't know what the hell he's talking about. He must be talking about nationwide. Here it is again.
1: And then we should pass a pathway to legal status and to citizenship for the millions of people who work in this community, so that no president and no political party could ever do anything like this ever again.
0: I mean, the guy's a fool. Because the Democrat Party's going to be very angry at him, because he just let the cat out of the bag. Dude, did you say the quiet part out loud? We're not supposed to say that. Let me remind you, and it might have been 10 years ago now, but U.S. Senator Ted Cruz at one point offered a path to legal status to every illegal alien in the country. I believe he offered this to Chuck Schumer, who was then the Senate Majority Leader. But there was a stipulation. You can have legal status. You can have all the coverage that a normal citizen would have, except you can never vote. How do you think Chuck Schumer responded? That law isn't on the books. He said it's a non-starter because they want them to be citizens. When you're a citizen, you get to vote. That's all this has ever been about. Now that you've got new information, tell me, how did your local news cover this? How did the stories show up in your feed from the different outlets? Did anybody lead with the fact that he's here illegally? Anybody lead with the fact that he was a target of their investigation? Anybody lead with the fact that he was stopped and he took off again? Anybody lead with the fact that they had lights and sirens? Anybody? Or did you get the story that I told you that it was a DoorDash dad, got shot in the back, no pain medication, made him sleep on the floor? Come on, man. 888-941-PAGS, 888-941-7247. I want to hear from you on this, because we are going to call out the fake news every day. We're going to call them out, tell you the real story, because let me go on record and say this again, and I said it yesterday. If it turns out ICE did something wrong here, I will call them out and tell you the truth. But I know, just by the numbers, inherently, law enforcement does the job right the vast majority of the times. And if they got this one wrong, I'll call them out. If they would have gotten Renee Good wrong, they would have called him out. They didn't. If they got Alex Pretty wrong, they're still investigating, I'll call them out. But I'm here to tell you, there was way more to the story, and a lot of you bought the story hook, line, and sinker. Well, not a lot of you, because if you watch or listen to my program, you're pretty smart. But all these news organizations, so-called news organizations, aren't. They told half the story, and it was disgusting. 888-941-PAGS, JoePags.com. I want to hear from you. Keep in mind, Chip Roy, next hour, he's still in Congress. He's my member of Congress. He's going to be next hour to break this down and a whole lot more when it comes to the banning, the so-called banning of CNN and MS Now and Politico. We're going to get into all that and then some. Let me tell you in the meantime about Webroot. 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We're back after this.
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8: KFOR.
0: I'm glad to have you. Thanks. I appreciate you stopping by. What's happening, people? What's shaking? What do you know? How has this coverage been where you live? How has this coverage been? Because, like we say here, they put the F in news. An F for fake. I mean, I haven't seen, honestly, unless it's somebody that we know is a conservative-leaning outlet, you haven't seen the truth on this. And that's not to say conservative-leaning outlets are always right, but you haven't seen the truth on this case. You know, I saw one news guy, look at the flowers that they're putting down. There are like four flowers there. Look at the protests in Austin. You have like six people there. And nobody knew the deal yet. All they knew, and this is so stupid that we still do identity politics like this. I thought this went away with the previous generation. Like, no matter who was fighting, my dad was pulling for the Italian guy. I mean, that was it. You know what I mean, Sam? No matter who it was.
16: Yeah. Yep, that's
0: good. Guy's name was Gugliotta or something. We're rooting for him, man.
16: Yep.
0: You know what I mean? I mean, for goodness sakes. And if the other guy was black, I'll be honest with you. He was rooting against the black guy. Because it was a white guy that he was fighting. I mean, I don't live that way. Most of you don't live that way. I was a fan of Muhammad Ali in the ring. Not necessarily of his politics. I was a fan of Mike Tyson in the ring. Not necessarily what he did outside the ring. My favorite baseball player was Reggie Jackson. I mean, I thought that went away with my generation, Gen X. And for some reason, the knee-jerk reflex, when ICE does something that the community wants to deem bad, if it's against somebody who's got an Hispanic last name, we're all supposed to rise up if you're an Hispanic and say, I support the guy driving the DoorDash. He did nothing wrong, and ICE, probably a bunch of white supremacists, shot him. I didn't even know the ICE people could all be Hispanic. The majority, I believe, of Border Patrol agents in the CBP are Hispanic. So I don't know why these so-called news outlets have to continue to lie. If you told the truth, you might get better ratings. And again, the last newscast I anchored was, actually I anchored here in San Antonio when I first moved here as well, when the local anchor guy, Randy Beamer, was off. I filled in for him. But the last full-time anchor job I had, which I left early on purpose to do radio and do what I do now, and those of you listening in Albany, Schenectady, Troy, you probably watch me. We got the best ratings on the planet. Well, that market anyway, sitting next to Liz Bishop, we did everything we could to just do really good news reporting, to do really good anchoring, to be a face and a personality that you wanted to tune into every night. It was never, I have to knee-jerk react and go left. If I hear one more local television news anchor say something about gender-affirming care, you got to be kidding me. You are taking a side when you say that. You're taking a side. That's not news reporting. There is no such thing as gender-affirming care at all. No, what's happening is people are getting operations to change how their body physically looks. They hope it looks like the other gender. That's the truth of it. You call it gender-affirming care, you are literally reporting that they are affirming their gender by having this operation, and they're not. So stop making assumptions because you're assuming whatever the ethnicity is, or the gender is, or the orientation is, or the religion is. You've got to take that side. I do not only take the side of a Christian. If a Christian's doing something wrong, I will be against that person, even though I'm Christian. You get what I'm laying down? So hopefully you're getting the real news from us, and you'll move on past that other stuff. When we come back, we're going to break down some of what President Trump had to say at the UN today. Really, really biting speeches. I mean, he went right after Iran. I mean, Cuba at one point walks out as he's speaking. So make sure you stick around for that. 888-941-PAGS. 888-941-7247. JoePags.com. Scroll down, click on contact. Coming right back. Stay here.
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17: Here's a look at Lincoln's first forecast. Cloudy skies, tonight with a low of 57. Winds out of the east, 5 to 10 miles an hour. Cloudy skies with a few peaks of sun. Tomorrow, highs around 68. Slight chance of rain showers. Tomorrow night, lows level off around 59. Partly cloudy skies. I'm weatherology meteorologist Ray Miller on KFOR-FM, 101.5 and 1240 AM. 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
16: ABC News, I'm Dave Packer. President Trump taking center stage at the United Nations today with a not-so-veiled threat to Iran. On the one hand, he says he could try to make a deal that could open the door to Iran rebuilding and becoming, in his words, a far greater country than it ever was before.
18: Or do I annihilate the Islamic Republic and do it quickly, never giving them a chance to kill and destroy people and countries again?
16: Later, Trump saying he now thinks there's a lot of momentum for a deal. The president also meeting face-to-face with Ukraine's President Zelensky, suggesting Ukraine attacks on Russian oil facilities are to blame for driving up global energy costs. New video released by Austin police show Wilbur Rafael Garces Perez shot by an ICE officer in his car, wounded, bleeding, while ICE agents were standing off to the side. Austin PD is investigating. Garces Perez's lawyer says that he's been released from the hospital and returned to a detention facility. This is ABC News.
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2: Glad to have you. Thanks. I appreciate you stopping by. The Joe Pags Show will continue on the ICE-related shooting yesterday, ICE-involved shooting yesterday in Austin, Texas, with Chip Roy next hour. Don't miss a second of that, about 40 minutes from now. Do not touch that dial, as I said. Let me go to the phone lines in the meantime. From San Antonio, it's Zach. Zach, what's going on? Hi.
3: Hey, Joe. So, about CNN, MS Now, and Politico, there are no more banned than the banned book section at, let me call that bookstore, rhymes with Narns and Bobel. You know, like, they're not banned. We all know that. That is so stupid. I flipped the NPR during the breaks, and because, you know, I don't consume that crap. It's trash. NPR is horrible. But I listen to them because I want to see how they report the story.
2: Right.
3: I know the story because I listen to you.
2: Right.
3: I know the story because, you know, I ain't going to lie, bro. I learned how to dissect stories from listening to your show.
2: Good.
3: But,
2: you
3: know, I grew up, I'm a millennial. And there was no racism growing up with all of me and my friends and the people I went to school with. Everyone was friends with everybody. You know, you had a few punks. Everyone has a couple of punks you got to, you know, end up getting into something with. But and now, what is it, 25 years later or 15 years later, excuse me, since I graduated, and it's nothing but racist. It's so horrible to see. And people just fall for it. You know, you got Benjamin Crump out there. I could go off. I'm about to be rambling like AJ or something.
2: Zach, you're amazing. You definitely listen. It says rhymes with Marms and Mobile. I mean, that's pretty good. That's definitely a listener. Dan in Minnesota, talk to me. Hi.
4: Hey, what I just want to say, I believe the reason he banned them from the White House, and I don't know what word you want to use, is because they're asking questions that he doesn't like. What's your response on that?
2: Well, and he didn't ban them from the White House because they were asking bad questions. He banned them because their coverage is 93% negative on him. He never said, I don't like your questions, therefore you can't be here. What he said was, your institution, your outlet, the company you work for, CNN, MS Now, and Politico, are printing and airing nothing but negative coverage, and most of it isn't true. So it wasn't Caitlin Collins, you suck, get out. If she got a job tomorrow at Fox, he let her back in because she wouldn't be working for a company that gives him a predominantly negative coverage. He literally said that when he announced the ban.
4: Okay, so he'll ban them if
2: from
4: they
2: the White
4: don't
2: House.
4: Report well on him.
2: No, no. He banned them from the White House access. They can still report all they want, and they'll continue reporting negatively on him. But Dan, what are you missing? Because
4: right.
2: I got to hit a break here. Come on.
4: Well, I'm just missing that the man can't handle a tough question from a woman. Let's be honest.
2: No, that's not true. Not at all. I mean, there is no evidence that what you're saying is true. There are all sorts of interviews with him with Barbara Walters over the years and other very, very, very sharp women, and he didn't act like that. He banned them for a reason, and he told you the reason. Keep it here.
5: Joe Pags.
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9: From ABC News, I'm Dave Packer. Following the meeting that U.S. officials had with the Iranian delegation in New York today, President Trump now says that there's lots of momentum for Iran to make a deal. ABC's Mary Bruce traveling with the president.
10: President Trump arriving at the UN to deliver a now familiar warning to Iran. Either make a deal to end the war or he'll, quote, drive them into hell.
11: I have a big decision to make.
10: But Trump also well aware the war he started is upending the